0: Today, the storms will have worked their way through for partly sunny skies, high near 65.
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1: 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You will hear delicious conversation, culinary advice. You'll hear from top chefs and artisans, restaurateurs and connoisseurs. And it's meant to be great inspiration, spun into fascinating conversation that hopefully every food lover will appreciate. I have authors and celebrity chefs, and every food topic is on the table, from recipes to wine pairings, cutlery and appliances, techniques, party planning, and more. So I do hope to tantalize your taste buds this hour. Please don't touch your dial. You can find me serving up seconds at chefjamie.com, where there are a bevy of free recipes, so please check it out. With that said, you can find me at chefjamie.com, but you can find me with my daily dose on all platforms of social at Chef Jamie Gwen, where there is often gluttony, so prepare yourself. Before we get going with kitchen table conversation, if you've listened to this show for years, as it's been my privilege to share my passion on the radio for so many, I kick off the show with a tutorial of sorts, one that makes you the best cook you know. And this is a pesto manifesto. Yes, it is. I love pesto. I love a good rhyme, too. I love pesto because it's bright and vibrant, and I think it's a one-ingredient wonder. And if you know me, you know I love a one-ingredient wonder. I do. I love brown butter and pesto and all those things that really bring dishes alive with flavor. I think if you are a pesto lover, you believe that pesto makes everything taste good, breakfast, lunch, and dinner. I mean, it adds liveliness to chicken salad. It makes penne taste fresh and light. It tops eggs excellently. I love it as a super simple marinade. It's wonderful on polenta. It's perfect on grilled vegetables. It makes a grand vinaigrette. I mean, really, my list goes on. And spring inspires me to pesto because the basil begins to grow bountifully. And then come summertime, you have this bountiful basil in the garden, and there's so much culinary opportunity, I like to say. Now, you can buy decent pesto at the store, and there's no shame in it, but it is one of the easiest sauces to make at home. It requires a few ingredients. It comes together in 3 minutes. It's totally flexible. I mean, you can play with the flavors and the textures and create your own perfect version, and it stores rather well, actually, but more on that in a moment. Allow me to take you down my own personal gastronomic memory lane. The first time I ever tasted pesto in Italy, atop a bowl of pasta tossed tableside, I will say it was one of those life-changing experiences. I forgot all about the pasta. The flavors of the pesto exploded in my mouth. You get this bright basil, which tastes of the earth, and you get zingy, pungent garlic, and the richness of the cheese and the nuttiness from the green olive oil. And it made me realize that there is an unmatched flavor to pesto. So let's embrace it. Pesto is actually a sauce of Italian lineage, as you know, made by crushing together a melange of simple ingredients, right? Famously, basil, salt, olive oil, garlic, and cheese. It's not only the ingredients, though. It's the method that makes it unique, because the word pesto is actually derived from pestle, possibly referring to the fact that in the early days it was made with a mortar and pestle, right? Now, there are thousands of variations on pesto. What we all know and love is pesto alla Genovese, and it's of course, deeply rooted in Genoa. But in Italy, there are other variations. There's pesto alla Siciliana, which they use some tomatoes and less basil. But there's lots of different ways to make basil, and I say make it your own. The classic is basil, pine nuts, garlic, olive oil, Parmesan, salt. But I believe it's a jumping off point. The garlic should never overpower the basil. The nuts should be toasted, in my opinion. Ask an Italian. They'll tell you I'm wrong. And that's just fine. But I do believe you can substitute nuts. And if you don't have pine nuts, try walnuts. And if you don't have walnuts, please try pistachios, because pistachio pesto is my favorite. Now, you can amp up the pepperiness. You could use pecorino in place of parmigiana. You could add a few leaves of arugula, or a handful for that matter. I happen to love lots of lemon zest and a squeeze of lemon juice in my pesto because I like the fresh finish. And I do believe that pesto is ripe for personal interpretation. You could use a mix of herbs if your garden has a bounty of basil and cilantro and parsley and mint. Or you could add artichoke hearts to your pesto and you just might rock someone's world. You never know. So, when it comes to good pesto, it should be several things all at once. It should be rich and zingy and light and luxurious and earthy. It should be bright in color. It should be pungent, but not overpowering with any one ingredient. Pesto is not a sauce that stands by the sidelines, but it is that of such a memorable flavor that it knows how to blend in. So I make pesto in a food processor because it's easier and faster and more consistent. And this is how I do it. I throw all of the herbs first into the food processor and I pulse. I don't run it, so that I chop them, preferably without bruising them per se. Then I add in the toasted nuts and I pulse again. And then I will go in with the garlic. And season salt and pepper. Now, my secret is to add the Parmesan or whatever hard salty cheese you choose by grating it in finely and stirring it in at the end. I don't add the cheese to the food processor. I like the texture better when it's hand stirred. And I will say, you do need copious amounts of olive oil for pesto, more than you think. Now, when it comes to storage, you need even more olive oil because you can spoon the pesto into a mason jar or an airtight container and cover it with a thin layer of olive oil, and you can store it in the fridge for quite some time. I mean, you'll use it up before it goes. But you can also freeze pesto in ice cube trays and then pop them out, throw them in a zipper bag, and then you can use them as need be. And I happen to love pesto on hand at all times. Now, most importantly, what should you make with it, right? Why not put some on top of a cheesy omelet or make a pesto cream sauce for gnocchi? Yes. Use it for a picnic-friendly pasta salad. Make a pesto compound butter for grilled steaks this summer. That'll freshen it up. Swirl it into hummus. Make a vinaigrette with it. One of my favorite things to do in the summer. Use it as a sandwich spread. Serve it with grilled peaches and burrata. Oh, it's so good. I really feel like spring basil is just the welcome to summer. So let's savor it, shall we? Let me know your best pesto application or email me for my tutorial. I would love to dish with you. Jamie, J-A-M-I-E at chefjamie.com. All right, a quick food news here because this is news you can use and it's very important. I think I might just make some friends with this mention. Are you a Mars bar lover? Well, the Mars bar has a following around the world, but in the U.S., it actually was stripped from store shelves in 2002. But I have good food news. Ethel M. Chocolates, a subsidiary of Mars Inc., is bringing the OG Mars bar back to the U.S. It's the new old Mars bar. You can actually purchase it online. It's made with milk chocolate, creamy nougat, and whole toasted almonds. And it was originally created in 1932, did you know that? By Forrest Mars, the son of Frank Mars, in the UK. It is a favorite among chocolate lovers everywhere. And so please, Mars Bars lovers, rejoice, because you can find it online at an Ethel M. chocolate store or at a Cracker Barrel location near you. Coming up, oh, we have grand guests in your radio today. The tequila diet. Doesn't that sound fabulous? Yes, it's a new cookbook from Chef Dave Martin, a curated collection of Mexican food and drink recipes that pays homage to the world's greatest spirit, he says. A guide to some of the most loved classic foods of Mexico, all intertwined with tequila. Pour me a shot, baby. Chef Dave is an absolute delight. You don't want to miss the conversation. So grab a snack. Come on back. Chef Jamie Gwen in your radio. 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It's time for the Melissa's Produce Pick of the Week, every week from the ordinary to the extraordinary, guaranteeing that the best and freshest global produce anywhere always comes from Melissa's. 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

0: heating it up in your radio with grand guests to satiate your appetite. Chef Jamie Gwen here. Oh, I am so delighted because this true talent has not yet graced this show until now. And with a new cookbook to boot, I will tell you that is fabulous. You know Dave Martin, the chef who made a name for himself on his unforgettable appearances on the inaugural season of Bravo's Top Chef. Since then, he has a bustling career in the restaurant industry, and in his downtime, he loves to eat and explore and travel, and he has made his way through Mexico. Oh, and through a bottle of tequila or two, and he is sharing his expertise. Top Chef alum Dave Martin brings a taste of Mexico and the world's greatest spirit, as he says, into your home and your heart with his new cookbook entitled The Tequila Diet. That is my kind of diet, let me tell you. He's sharing classic foods and really creative cocktails, and I am delighted that he is here to share his passion. Dave, welcome to the show. And kudos to you. The book is fabulous.
1: Oh, thank you. Thank you for having me, and thank you for the accolades. I appreciate it. I'm super excited about sharing it.
0: Much deserved. Top Chef is a long time ago. We've all come a long way. But I do love I do love that you're living well on a tequila diet. If you would, share a little bit of backstory. You've traveled extensively throughout Mexico. It's become a very beloved cuisine of yours. But I love that you weave tequila into breakfast, lunch, and dinner.
1: Yeah, you know, I was lucky enough to grow up in Southern California, you know, a region super close to Mexico and the food. So, you know, I started young with that. And, you know, again, it was the closest place, you know, in high school and college. We could cross over the border and be in Mexico, you know, be in a quote-unquote another country. To me, it's kind of like Canada. It's so close. Like, I don't consider it international, but it totally is.
0: Yes.
1: So, you know, started going there years ago. And then over the years, you know, once I became a chef and, you know, just started pursuing even more of Mexico and different regions and cultures and obviously the cuisine. And, you know, I've been a fan forever. And then, you know, at drinking age, well, I wasn't drinking the best tequila at, well, 19 and 20, but that's definitely come a long way. But,
0: yes.
1: You know, I just, the people, the culture, the food, it's just, you know, as so many other countries, I'm just a fan of, I love everywhere. I love, you know, I love exploring, whether it's Italy or France or Spain or, you know, they all just are so exciting. And Mexico is definitely one of those places that is just dynamic. And, you know, the food comes from the heart. The food comes from the home. And there's just so much, there's so much greatness to share with everyone, you know, about Mexico.
0: I love in the introduction to the book that you talk about your exploration from Mazatlan to Puerto Vallarta, from Punta Mita to Cancun, from Tulum to Manzanillo. I mean, there are extraordinary places in Mexico to eat and learn and explore the cuisine. But one thing that is ever present, as you say, is tequila. And I think you call it the tequila diet, of course, because it's a staple for you daily. But I think what you point out as the perks of tequila, many of us who loves to sip and savor don't know about. And I'd love for you to highlight that. Why do you choose tequila?
1: Well, first and foremost for me, it's the flavor.
0: Yes.
1: I'm definitely like out of the, you know, you've got your silver reposado and añejo, extra añejo. For me, I land in the middle of that. I land in the reposado world. That's really what I love. I love a little bit of aging. I love a little bit of more of the flavor that comes with that varietal in terms of tequila.
0: Yes.
1: And, you know, so really the flavor, like I don't, yeah, as a chef, I've got, you know, food and beverage around me everywhere, but I pretty much drink international wine and tequila. That's really all I drink. I don't really drink cocktails. I don't really drink any other spirit. That's just kind of where I landed. And, you know, tequila, some of the, you know, things about the spirit, like you said, there's just some great things. You know, it's the only spirit that's a stimulant versus depressant. You've got the agavanoids, which is a different sugar compound that your body can actually process a little bit more than other sugars that are out there because it comes from the plant. It's not generated, you know, in lab or processed. So you know, there's some really wonderful things about it that when I started digging deeper into the spirit, I was like, oh, wow, this is a winner. Like, I'm all in.
0: Right.
1: So that's a little bit about, you know, first comes taste and then some of the other properties, you know, the sugars and things like that, make it something that I can have as part of my regimen.
0: Yes, and I think that's the brilliance of how you share tequila in the book. You do use it breakfast, lunch, and dinner. By the way, I have rabbit-eared almost every page because I can't wait to cook from the tequila diet. But there are wonderful ways to use spirits in cooking that I think we can dig deep into. You add tequila to literally everything. I'll start with dessert because life is uncertain and go backward. But you make a caramel sauce that is steeped with the flavor of tequila. And what a beautiful idea. You can marinate with tequila as a tenderizer, right? And then, of course, you should be drinking it throughout your meal prep. I'm sure you would say that, or it's written somewhere here. Let's start with a cocktail, if we could. This is that you talk about citrus a lot in the book because I know it's a beautiful pairing, I agree, with tequila. But you make a Oaxacan Old Fashioned, and that will be the first thing I make from the tequila diet.
1: Okay. Yeah. No, citrus is so big in my kitchen, and I think it's also from Southern California, always having something lighter.
0: Yes.
1: You know, whether it's my vinaigrette, like I do everything very low oil, and I just let the citrus flavors stand out, and it's just something that's dominant for me. And the same applies in cocktails. You know, one of the things in the cocktails that was really important to me was, you know, there are mixologists and I love them, they're great, but not everyone at home is a mixologist, nor can they put, bat tears in the, you know, you can't get all these different crazy things to go into some of these amazing cocktails. So I really tried to keep this cocktail simple and approachable. You know, the food varies from simple to more complex, but like I really try to keep the drinks kind of simple, if you will, but executable at home for like that budding bartender that, you know, wants to start dabbling and can find these ingredients, you know, either locally or via Amazon or other platforms.
0: Smart.
1: But yeah, I just wanted to kind of interject that a little bit about the drinks and kind of where I was coming from.
0: Yeah, but I find so much of your style of cooking uncomplicated. And I love that. I mean, I think, you know, you can find a mole with 40 ingredients, easy, right? But when you when you simplify it and narrow it down to those ingredients that matter, and tequila is ever present for you because it has a dynamic addition. I love the simplicity of it. And this Old Fashioned is your tequila of choice, a cinnamon and agave syrup. Beautiful. And then lemon juice and orange bitters. And it's just that. I mean, it's just a fabulous Old Fashioned, I imagine. And I'll let you know when I toast you with it.
1: You know, I tried to do a riff on some of the classic cocktails that, you know, are kind of in the marketplace. And then, you know, also within the tequila marketplace.
0: Dave, I love your passion. And you're just a cool guy. And who doesn't want to have a diet of tequila? We're dishing with Chef Dave Martin on his new cookbook release, The Tequila Diet. And there's more right after this. 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
2: NBC News Radio. I'm Rob Martier. CENTCOM says U.S. forces shot down 7 ballistic missiles over the Persian Gulf that were fired at Kuwait and Bahrain. Iran's Islamic Revolutionary Guard Corps claims the missiles were fired at enemy bases after American attacks on Iranian soil. The alleged attack was in retaliation after the U.S. reportedly shot down Iranian drones and struck several sites inside Iran on Friday. President Trump plans to start cutting jobs from the Office of National Intelligence. The Wall Street Journal reports incoming acting director of National Intelligence Bill Pulte was told by Trump to start the process of cutting employees from the office. Golden Tempo is the winner of the 158th Belmont Stakes. The horse took first in the Kentucky Derby earlier this year, but skipped the Preakness Stakes. Commandment took second and Renegade took third at New York's Saratoga Racecourse. Rob Martier, NBC News Radio.
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5: Rising star heartthrob Nicholas Galitzine wields the He-Man Sword of Power and learns on the fly just what to do with it opposite a delightfully cast Jared Leto as Skeletor in Masters of the Universe. The lone downside is it seems to last forever, with this playtime a teensy bit bloated. But the fun factor, as director Travis Knight places it, more than makes up for a sluggish pace. That sense of adventure, relatively impossible to ignore, with a film well cut from the same cloth as, say, Dungeons & Dragons or A Knight's Tale. It is in most stellar company. And the same can be said with the latest from director John Carney, landing well within the rest of his works, as Paul Rudd and Nick Jonas vie for authorship of a hit song in Power Ballad.
9: You don't recognize it?
10: Should I?
9: Yeah, of course, yes, you should. That's my chorus and verse.
11: I wrote that song.
10: When?
5: Rudd is at his best this decade, with Jonas not too far behind. Its substance briefly runs dry in the middle third, starved of that electric chemistry right as it gets interesting. Jack Rayner as a villainous manager helps the offset a little, but not enough. It still lies well on the lead's shoulders, with a catchy soundtrack we might all be humming all the way to the Oscars. Both are in theaters this weekend, and this is Joey J for KKNW.
12: And now for your Alternative Talk weather outlook. For your Friday, we'll have on and off rain throughout the day with a possible thunderstorm, giving us a high near 63 and southwest winds gusting up to 21 miles per hour. Overnight, mostly cloudy with a low around 48. Heading into the weekend, another stormy day on Saturday with winds dying down, bringing us a high near 59 and a low around 47. And finally for Sunday, the storms will have worked their way through for partly sunny skies, high near 65.
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Chef Jamie Gwen in your radio as the culinary conversation continues. Top Chef alum, Chef Dave Martin, is here. He's on the tequila diet. Oh, and you want to be too. We're sharing.

0: sharing his passion for Mexican cuisine and his new cookbook entitled The Tequila Diet. I love the Cabo Kool-Aid because hibiscus is very much ever present in Mexico, is it not?
1: Yes, completely. And Jamaica and so many other regions. But yes, it's totally something that's readily available. And the color that it gives, that drink is like super fun. That's like, I see that like as such a poolside drink because it's just colorful. It's beautiful. You know, you've got orange sparkling water, a little bit of sea salt, and just, again, there's citrus everywhere, like you're saying. I'm seeing it, so I look at it now. But super refreshing, you know, super vibrant in terms of that wonderful hibiscus color. It's, you know, it's in that family to me of like what a prickly pear does in terms of drink color.
0: Yeah, really beautiful produce in Mexico, too. If you just tuned in, you're late because Chef Dave Martin is here. The book, The Tequila Diet, his newest release. He is sharing his love and passion for Mexican cuisine and his very good addiction to tequila. Okay, we're moving from a cocktail to breakfast because you weave it throughout. Yep. Make tequila syrup for pancakes and French toast for us, please, would you?
1: Yeah, you know, it's super fun, you know, to have a little bit of...
0: I love it.
1: You know, within the pancake batter, there's a little bit of tequila. And, you know, it's not like people are going to get buzzed. So, like, even kids can have it. There's such a nominal amount. Like, that's not what the point is.
0: What is the point?
1: Kind of, yeah.
0: Let's pause there. Sorry, before we get to the syrup, talk about spirits and cooking. I mean, does it leaven your batter? Do you find that it... What does it contribute?
1: I kind of feel like... Okay, so, and not just this recipe, but some of the other recipes, there's, you know, it just adds that little bit of extra flavor. In the case of the pancakes, you know, I'm using the extra añejo syrup. So you have that extra aging, that extra oak, and that flavor that just kind of adds this something special that, you know, if you're thinking about it, you'll catch it. You know, if you've got a great palate, you're going to notice just a little difference, and it may help a little bit in the leavening. And then when you double down with the tequila syrup that's made, it's so great. And then to have the carnitas along with that, you know, you just kind of, I myself and many chefs are known for layering flavors.
0: Yes.
1: So that's totally what I'm doing here, where you've got a little tequila in the pancake. You've got the tequila braised carnitas that are baked, not fried. And then you've got this yummy tequila syrup with the PMCO, the Mexican brown sugar that really... all these flavors, it's just really fun and different.
0: Yeah, I love it. That looks so good.
1: Yeah.
0: The syrup is piloncillo, which is, by the way, much more easily accessible than ever today, and a really, I think, a step above brown sugar, especially when you're cooking with Mexican flair. And you've got cinnamon and star anise or allspice and nutmeg and the tequila. And with the carnitas, what time is breakfast? Okay, I'll be right there. Oh, and can you please talk chilaquiles? Because I have a soft spot in my heart. I have always loved chilaquiles, Dave. Always.
1: I am a huge fan of that. I mean, listen, I'm a huge Mexican sauce fan. So, you know, my original started with my triple chili enchilada sauce. And, you know, I love the sauces, whether it's red or green. And, you know, a part of what I've done in the book as well is like I give you flexibility, like with the empanadas, I don't tell you what to put in it. You know, you can put whatever braised meat or whatever, you know, if you're plant-based, you can do that. So I think it's really important to have things be interchangeable and have flexibility and customization, and I really did that in the book. And in the case of the chilaquiles, what's so great about the dish is super awesome. So if you have a leftover hot sauce or like a salsa or one of the other sauces you've made from the book, you can use whatever you want, whether it's an enchilada sauce, whether it's a tomatillo salsa, you know, so I let you pick and choose, or if you want to do a Christmas style like they do in New Mexico, you can do a little red and green, but it's a quick, easy breakfast, like jumping out of bed, you heat the chips up in the pan, cook a couple eggs, you have that leftover sauce, you're kind of good to go.
0: Yeah, golden.
1: You know, great. If you've got garnish, like queso fresco, jalapeno, and things of that nature, and avocado, that makes it more special. But it's really just like, it's like a breakfast nacho.
0: Yes.
1: But when you have those leftover salsas, you just roll it on and you've got this fun, you know, breakfast that has the creaminess from the egg and the crunch of the chip. And then, you know, hopefully some heat in your salsa whatever sauce you decide to pair with it.
0: I don't think I'll ever forget my first chilaquiles experience because I remember a Mexican friend taking tortilla chips from the night before, from the chips and salsa, mm-hmm. right? And mm-hmm. throwing mm-hmm. them into a pan of hot oil. And I thought to myself, like, what could be better than double fried? And then mm-hmm. the sauce that soaks into the double fried chips, and then the egg, which you've elevated yeah. now, you know, the yolk oozes, and you've got, like you said, the garnish and avocado for the creaminess and fresh oregano and cilantro. And I mean, all of those flavors together, it is texturally and flavorfully one of the most delicious dishes, I think, that that exists yeah. in ethnic cuisine, really. I love
1: chilaquiles. Well, it's super colorful.
0: Yes.
1: It's super colorful, and it's just, like I said, like we both said, it's super easy to put together and execute.
0: Yeah.
1: And one of the most critical things is you've got to keep those chips in the pan. Like, I was just down in Punta Mita recently, and, you know, like, I loved watching the little Mexican gal, you know, doing that. Is such a critical component to the dish. You don't just put chips on a plate and
0: for
1: load
0: sure.
1: it.
0: No.
1: The chips have to be kind of reanimated and
0: yes.
1: just kind of brought back to life and heated, because that is a key. Mm. It's a very simple part, but it's a key part to the success of the dish.
0: Yeah, and I love the way you think about that, because that is a testament to the fact that you are a global culinary expert. When you dig deeper into the unique cuisine of each wonderful, beautiful travel location around the world, and you steep yourself in their culinary practices, you begin to understand why their flavors are what they are. And you have done that throughout Mexico in infusing tequila into the dishes that are signature, heart of the home specialties. And I love that. I love your style. I love the way you cook. This book is really beautifully and brilliantly done. And I'm making citrus and tequila marinade tonight because I have a hanger steak. I love a hanger, by the way. Yes.
1: I do, too. Same.
0: It's got to be one of the greatest cuts. And I will splash tequila with reckless abandon, and I will say your name. Okay?
1: Okay, great. I love that.
0: I promise to do so. If you want to learn more about tequila, and who doesn't, you want to cook with Chef Dave Martin. This is a beautiful curated collection of Mexican favorites. The recipes, the cocktails, the lessons throughout the book really bring the flavors alive. And you will replicate Chef Dave Martin's dishes while interchanging ingredients, as he mentions, to make a Mexican feast that is fit for friends and family to celebrate. Get your hands on The Tequila Diet, written by Chef Dave Martin, exploring Mexican food and drink with what Dave believes is the world's greatest spirit. You can find the book, of course, on Amazon and in fine bookstores everywhere. And you should follow on social so that you can travel along with Dave at Chef Dave Martin. Dave, you have a welcome invitation to this show. So next time you create a new dish and you're splashing tequila, I hope you'll think of me and come back. And share with us some fall inspiration or how you weave tequila into Thanksgiving. Is it a tequila Thanksgiving in your house?
1: It's funny that you say that, but yes, my main client in the city in New York, I'm doing a full tequila, turkey, and everything. So, yes.
0: Oh, so cool.
1: You know, yeah. Yeah. Okay, I was like, hey, let's do this, because I do their Thanksgiving every year, and I was like, let's kind of do like this tequila-infused bird and, you know, other dishes that kind of roll along with the book, because we're kind of celebrating it all year long. So, yes, that is happening.
0: Okay. Will you share? Can you come back, please, and share your Thanksgiving tequila menu?
1: Oh, totally. Yeah. I've been doing Thanksgiving for years and taught it to regular folks. And
0: yes.
1: It's one of my favorite holidays.
0: Me
1: and
0: too.
1: So, yeah, I'd
0: Me
1: love
0: too.
1: To come back and do. We can talk turkey and tequila and just, you know, any other, you know, things that people struggle with during that holiday, because there's so much to accomplish. But I love sharing the secrets of Thanksgiving, turkey, and tequila.
0: I think we should sip while we do it. And it would make you proud, I think, to know that for years and years and years, one of the signature dishes on my Thanksgiving table is a tequila cranberry chutney. And I'll tell you, the tequila makes the cranberry relish. It's just one of the best things. Oh, it's so good. I'm going to share the recipe with you.
1: I love that.
0: Don't tell anybody.
1: Okay, awesome. I love that idea.
0: I look forward to having you back on the radio. Congratulations on the book. It's called The Tequila Diet. He is Chef Dave Martin. and he'll be back. Dave, safe travels to you. Thank you for sharing your passion.
1: Thank you so much.
0: Talk to you soon. As the delicious conversation continues, this is what I love, having the beautiful and really extraordinary privilege of sharing comrades and genius and culinary delights on the radio for 20 years now. Please grab a snack and come on back. Don't touch your dial. Chef Jamie Gwen in your radio. 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
9: Hi, Matt McNeil here. Well, this sucks. Trump 2.0 is a disaster packaged in a nightmare, wrapped in incompetence, smelling like hot sewage, and delivered like a ball-peen hammer to the nether region. 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

0: This is true culinary exploration, and you have such great taste to have tuned in. Welcome back, Chef Jamie Gwen, in your radio. Marissa Bloch-Gaitan is a level 2 olive oil sommelier and the master blender for Pasolivo. Sounds cool, right? She's an expert on olive oil and intimately involved in the entire olive oil process, from growing the olives to milling to blending the oils for Pasolivo in California's Central Coast. So we're digging deep into all things olive oil today, whether it's avoiding olive oil fraud. Yes, it's real and more widespread than you think, I've come to understand. Or learning about what a polyphenol is, or just storing your olive oil properly. Marissa is here to share her knowledge, and I am delighted. Welcome to the show, Marissa. Thank you for being here.
1: Thank you so much for having me.
0: Yes, of course. Okay, first and foremost, I very much admire your expertise and your continuing education. What exactly does it mean, for those that don't know, to be an olive oil sommelier?
1: So I went through extensive training, much like a wine sommelier does, where I tasted hundreds of oils with experts from all around the world. And I learned how to identify what variety of olive I was tasting, where that olive oil came from, how to pick out a defective olive oil, so an oil that may have gone rancid, and then took it a step further to learn how to pair different olive oils with food.
0: See, I think it's fascinating, very similar to wine education, to blind taste an olive oil is just... That concept is extraordinary to me. And what you've gained in knowledge along the way has really helped us as consumers to better our olive oil usage, because there are so many beautiful, innate qualities to olive oil that need to be, I feel, preserved and appreciated. So start at the beginning. What are the most important factors we should know and understand about olive oil quality?
1: It is really important in the milling process to make sure that you're going through everything that's going to even get your olive oil certified as an extra virgin. So some of those things are, you can't add any heat or chemicals in your process to extract more oil. That will lower the quality and not allow you to get your extra virgin certification. You also need to process your oil within 24 hours of the olives being picked off of the tree. Huh. And the shorter the time frame you can do that in, the better the quality of the oil. Mm-hmm. And then as far as storage goes, you want to make sure that you're keeping the olive oil protected from light, heat, and oxygen.
0: Okay, so that's the most important of what you've just mentioned for those that love to cook and love to eat. If you store your olive oil next to your stovetop or range, you're doing it all wrong, right?
1: That is correct.
0: Yes.
1: You want to keep it in a dark, cool place. So a cupboard is perfect. There's a lot of people that think that you should store it in the fridge. That is also not a good place to store it.
0: Okay, so you're all about temperature control and keeping it away from or limiting light.
1: Exactly.
0: Okay, good. Now, there has always been, for years and decades and more, I believe a misconception that the best olive oil in the world only comes from Italy. Now, mind you, they make beautiful olive oil, but there are so many wonderful parts of the world, including your neck of the woods, that make gorgeous small batch olive oil. And I believe it's a world apart from the big brand names. And you can certainly tout your success, please, as an olive oil sommelier and the master blender for Pasolivo. But dig deeper into that for us, because you produce award-winning olive oil in the Central Coast of California.
1: If you're a consumer in the United States, you want to get the freshest olive oil possible. And when we are importing from Europe, that is only adding time until it gets into your hands. And olive oil is the opposite of wine, where it's best when it's first produced. So you do not want to age it. You want to use it within 2 years of that harvest date. So if you have award-winning olive oil at your fingertips locally, that is what I recommend using.
0: I'm going to recommend that you stick to small batch artisan producers. And I can't wait for everyone who hasn't yet to taste Paso Livo, farmed from the sun-drenched hills of Paso Robles, California, on a ranch in Paso. Small batches of award-winning California extra virgin olive oil, master blended by Marissa Block Gaitan. It is called Paso Livo, P-A-S-O-L-I-V-O. Please look it up, check it out, and wait till you taste what is truly extraordinary olive oil. Marissa, I really appreciate your passion and your knowledge and sharing it with us. Can we do a tasting on air next time? Because I would love to better get to know my olive oils. And if you would share that insight, the different varietals, and I think that would be fabulously fun.
1: Of course. Okay. I would love to do that.
0: Good. Okay. So we'll have you back soon. I look forward to you gracing the show again. And once again, thank you for your passion.
1: Thank you.
0: And so that brings us to the end of another hour of delicious conversation. At least I hope you thought so. You can always weigh in. Send me an email, jamie@chefjamie.com, J-A-M-I-E at chefjamie.com, or check out the website where you'll find lots more inspiration. But don't go yet. Let me leave you with my last bite, my last ounce or tidbit of culinary conversation for this week. It is one of my kiddos' favorite treats. It's so easy to make at home because it's a one-ingredient wonder, and you can add a ton of delicious additions, right? You take bananas that are preferably overripe, you slice them and freeze them IQF, individually quick frozen, right? On a silicone-lined or a parchment paper-lined baking sheet, single layer in the freezer. And then once they're all frozen, you throw them into a resealable plastic bag and you store them in the freezer, because when it's time to make the nice cream, you place 1 cup of the frozen banana slices in your food processor. Then, of course, you could add a little cocoa powder, some vanilla bean paste, pure vanilla, spices, whatever you like, almond butter, peanut butter, tahini, coconut cream. And you turn on the food processor to high, and you scrape often, and you see the bananas transform into the most delicious soft-serve banana ice cream you have ever had. And then you indulge, and it is oh so nice. And I am posting my banana nice cream with 1,000 addition suggestions on social. And I will meet you here next weekend when I do guarantee there is more delicious conversation in your radio. I thank you for listening. I'm Chef Jamie Gwen signing off, and I hope you continue to eat well.
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4: I'm Dr. Anthony Lizerwitz, and this is Climate Connections. This weekend, spectators will gather on the shore of Lake Riley in Eden Prairie, Minnesota, for the 34th Annual Solar Boat Regatta. In this competition, middle and high school students race solar-powered vessels they designed and built themselves.
5: We'll have a speed race, and then a slalom race, and then an endurance race, which is the students going around a set of buoys for an hour, and whoever gets the most laps, you know, wins that part of the race.
4: Mark Weber is with the Minnesota Renewable Energy Society, which runs the event. He says some teams convert kayaks or canoes. Others build their boats from scratch, out of fiberglass or even plywood kept afloat by milk cartons. He says the teams often get creative. One past entry was built from a jet ski, and another looked like a fireboat.
5: And so they would go and squirt water out of it and had a little hose and sirens on it.
4: All the vessels are powered by electric motors, with energy generated by solar panels on board. So he says the event gives students hands-on experience with renewable energy, electrical wiring, and boat design. And in the process, they get to have a lot of fun. Climate Connections is produced by the Yale Center for Environmental Communication. To learn more about climate change, visit climateconnections.org.
6: NBC News Radio, I'm Rob Martier. President Trump says the Iran war will end in a deal or finish the hard way. Trump said ultimately Tehran has no choice but to reach an agreement. He told NBC News Iran hasn't made a deal yet because prior administrations haven't asked for as much out of the regime. Trump added they're strong and they're proud, so it's a very hard thing for them. A senior Iranian official described talks with the United States as being in a deadlock. Defense Secretary Pete Hegseth is urging European leaders to remain vigilant against the threat of dangerous ideologies posed by modern-day immigration. Speaking at an American cemetery in Normandy today, the 82nd anniversary of D-Day, Hegseth warned Western allies beaches are now being stormed by boatloads of immigrants bringing different ideologies to the continent. Golden Tempo is the winner of the 158th Belmont Stakes. The horse took first in the Kentucky Derby earlier this year, but skipped the Preakness Stakes. Commandment took second, and Renegade took third at New York's Saratoga Racecourse. Golden Tempo was ridden in both the Belmont and Derby by Jose Ortiz. Trainer Cherie DeVoe is now the first female trainer to win two Triple Crown races in the same year. The body of an Auburn University student who had been missing in Japan for a week has been found. Lisa Carton reports.
7: James Higginbotham was on a family trip when he disappeared, leading to a search by police and local volunteers. He was last seen at the Kyoto train station on May 29th. His mother, Nancy Higginbotham, shared on social media Saturday that his body had been found by a volunteer search and rescue group.
6: McDonald's is modernizing more than just its menu. Restaurant Business Magazine reports the fast food giant is testing a new AI order-taking system at its drive-thrus called Arshik at five locations across the country. The initiative is part of the company's new brand strategy called McDonald's Next. Rob Martier, NBC News Radio.
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3: NBC News Radio, I'm Jim Forbes. Defense Secretary Pete Hegseth is urging European leaders to remain vigilant against the threat of, quote, dangerous ideologies by modern-day immigration. Speaking at American University in Normandy on Saturday, Hegseth warned Western allies...Beaches are now being stormed by boatloads of immigrants bringing different ideologies to the continent. The Pentagon chief was in France to mark the 82nd anniversary of D-Day. President Trump plans to start cutting jobs from the Office of National Intelligence. The Wall Street Journal reports incoming acting director of National Intelligence, Bill Pulte, was told by Trump to, quote, start the process of cutting employees from the office.Trump said the firings would be part of a shakeup to the U.S. intelligence community. Pulte was tapped to replace outgoing DNI Tulsi Gabbard on a temporary basis. Game 3 of the NBA Finals between the Knicks and the Spurs at Madison Square Garden is shaping up to be one of the most expensive tickets in American sports history.Jonathan O'Halloran has this story.
4: The Garden is warning fans to prepare for TSA levels of security due to President Trump's attendance. They say to get to the arena at least 2 hours early and that no bags will be allowed. In the meantime, with the Knicks up 2-0 in the series, Game 3 is one of the most expensive sporting events in history, with the average ticket price topping $9,000. Courtside is up to $100,000. The Knicks are looking to secure a 3-0 lead in the best of seven series on Monday night, tip-off at 8:30. In New York, I'm Jonathan O'Halloran.
3: And at least 12 people are hurt after a shooting in Toledo, Ohio. Authorities say they were shot near the city's Old West End Festival. They've been taken to the hospital, and the mayor of Toledo tells WTOL the victims are expected to survive. I'm Jim Forbes. Golden Tempo is the winner of the 158th Belmont Stakes. The horse took first in the Kentucky Derby earlier this year, but skipped the Preakness Stakes.Commandment took second, and Renegade took third at New York's Saratoga Racecourse. Golden Tempo was ridden in both the Belmont and the Derby by Jose Ortiz. Trainer Sherry DeVoe is now the first female trainer to win two Triple Crown races in the same year. 17 people are facing charges, and an NYPD officer was assaulted after the Knicks watch party outside Madison Square Garden Friday turned rowdy. Lisa Salvati,has this story.
5: Police say around 6,500 fans were there watching the Knicks win Game 2 of the NBA Finals against the Spurs in San Antonio. The New York Post reports a woman allegedly punched a female cop in the face and bit another officer on the wrist. Police say the cop was left with a bloody face and required stitches. 29-year-old Carolee Reyes was arrested and charged with assault. Cops say Reyes had jumped a barricade and refused their orders to get back to the right side. Others were arrested for jumping on vendor carts, climbing light poles, and blocking traffic.In New York, I'm Lisa Salvati.
3: A Virginia man who plotted with his au pair to kill his wife has been sentenced to life in prison. Brendan Banfield was found guilty earlier this year of murdering his wife and another man in 2023 with the help of the family au pair who is serving 10 years in prison. Defense attorneys had argued that prosecutors made multiple errors during Banfield's trial and asked the judge to set aside his conviction. On Friday, Banfield was sentenced to life in prison.Without parole. And the United States can rely on a papal blessing for the World Cup. Speaking to reporters aboard his flight to Madrid, the Chicago-born Pope Leo said he will certainly support the U.S. as it prepares to compete in the World Cup. Leo says he doesn't know how many games he'll be able to see, but he'll try his best. I'm Jim Forbes.
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12: And now for your Alternative Talk weather outlook. For your Friday, we'll have on and off rain throughout the day with a possible thunderstorm, giving us a high near 63 and southwest winds gusting up to 21 miles per hour. Overnight, mostly cloudy with a low around 48. Heading into the weekend, another stormy day on Saturday with winds dying down, bringing us a high near 59 and a low around 47. And finally for Sunday, the storms will have worked their way through for partly sunny skies, high near 65.
0: The views expressed on this program are those of the host, guest, and callers, and are not necessarily those of KKNW, its management, or other advertisers.
8: Okay, so here's the deal. Whenever I get out of an Uber, I just don't like open the door and jump out. I don't do that.
9: What do you do?
8: Well, it's like...
9: Lay down, take a nap?
8: No, I actually feel around to make sure that I haven't left anything.
9: Okay, that's fine.
8: And then if it's dark, then I'll actually turn on my phone's flashlight and then take a look around. Because, you know, once they drive off...
9: Yeah, they're gone.
8: It's it.
9: It's like they disappear. It's like a ghost car.
8: So Uber came out with their annual Lost and Found list. Things that people have left in an Uber that have been unbelievable.
9: You got to think the number one thing is cell phones.
8: Exactly. Over a million.
9: A million phones?
8: Yes, yes.
9: Apple's just licking their chops.
8: Yeah, and they have a solution to this. I'm going to tell you more about that in a second. But first, here are some other things that were left in an Uber. My favorite, an ankle bracelet.
9: Like the jewelry or one of the ones the cops give you?
8: The cops give you. He's got the Uber. And you just figure out, yeah, I'm going to take this sucker off right now. Dentures.
9: Ooh. Blackberry on
8: a 20 pounds of duck sausage.
9: That's a lot of sausage.
8: That's a lot of sausage.
9: Of any kind of sausage. But then duck is even more specific.
8: Live butterflies.
9: Oh, no. Forgot your life. They're not going to be live for very
8: no,
9: long.
8: No, it's not.
9: If you are an Uber driver and you look back and you see live butterflies, do you just chuck it out the window and carry on with your life?
8: Well, I would want to set them free.
9: I don't want a responsibility of live butterflies.
8: Oh, okay. My favorite one. Somebody left a dishwasher.
9: How?
8: Like a desk, you know, like a tabletop dishwasher. Not one of those big ones, but just a dishwasher.
9: Oh, I didn't even know there was a tabletop dishwasher.
8: There is, like for apartments.
9: Okay.
8: Yeah. So, I mean, but think about that. How do you not notice, like, you can't got in the car with right. a 50-pound dishwasher?
9: I got in the car with this huge, heavy box, and now that burden's been lifted. Maybe they didn't want to throw it, didn't know where to throw it away, so they're like, I'll just take an Uber and leave it there.
8: You know what? You could do that in New York. That would be the best way.
9: Someone else's problem.
8: And so Uber has a new way for you to get your stuff back. We're going to talk about that, as well as I want you to think about what are the top cities where people leave the weirdest things? What are the top cities?
9: Okay.
8: And before we get to all that, I'd like to thank Carbonite for helping to make this show possible. I mean, think about all the irreplaceable moments on your computer, your kids' photos, you have important records, just years and years of work and so many memories. Now, if your computer crashed today, how much would you lose? Yeah, a lot. It happens every single day. And let me tell you, it is just completely preventable. That's why I use and recommend Carbonite. You know, it's my number one choice for cloud backup. 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And what's really awesome is just a click away on your computer or mobile app. So Carbonite is truly the ultimate backup plan. It protects you from the unexpected, accidental deletions, hard drive crashes, fires, floods, and even that coffee spill on your laptop. And if something does happen, hey, you don't have to freak out about it. You just log in, restore everything with just one click, even on a brand new computer. Right now, of course, as a Kim Komando Show listener and viewer, you're going to get 50% off at Carbonite.com/Kim. 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Live a better digital life with Carbonite. Okay, so what is America's most forgetful city?
9: San Francisco, because it's Uber, and a lot of people Uber in San Francisco. It's not a lot of driving.
8: No.
9: New York?
8: Yes.
9: Well, that was too easy of an answer.
8: And then comes Miami, and then comes Chicago.
9: Okay.
8: So the Uber has a brand new feature. So let's say you do forget something in the Uber car.
9: Right.
8: Is that you can message Uber. They will message the driver. And then when it's convenient for the driver, he or she will, like, drive around and then drop off whatever you left.
9: And I'm sure I'm going to have to pay for that.
8: Of course you're going to have to pay for it. That is. And whoever left the dishwasher behind, you know what? They wanted a clean getaway.
9: I could have predicted that's what you were going to say.
8: Oh, because after all, would you expect no less? It's Kim Komando, and I'm the Kim Komando Show, and joining me is Andrew Babinski.
9: Hi, Kim.
8: And let me tell you, there's so much going on in the tech space. We're going to start with SpaceX. I am so excited for this. I just signed the paper today.
9: Sign what paper?
8: The paperwork. You know what? You don't want to rely on me for stock advice.
9: Okay.
8: Yeah, because I am still holding hope against hope that someday GoPro is going to make it.
9: Yeah, I saw that it went up like 400%. It's now up to 50 cents a stock.
8: Is it really? Yeah, I didn't know that.
9: No, I'm joking. I was just going to say,
8: what happened? I missed it. Should I cash out?
9: Yeah.
8: So SpaceX is going public. A $1.75 trillion valuation.
9: And you got in on the IPO? Is that what paperwork you signed?
8: Yeah, but I'm not the only one who can do this. You can get on it, too.
9: Okay.
8: You don't need to have, like, all this money to do it, either. It's going to be listed on the NASDAQ SPCX. The price, June 11th, is going to start at $135 per share.
9: I'm not a huge in the stock market, but that seems very high for an IPO.
8: Well, I don't know, because they've got so much going on.
9: Right.
8: And so really, I think what's going to happen is that it's going to go up really high, really fast, and then probably settle back down.
9: Right. That's what happens with every IPO.
8: So if you are with Robinhood, Fidelity, or Schwab, what I really like is that a lot of these IPOs, especially when we start talking about tech companies, is like, you were so right. You can't buy the shares.
9: Mm-hmm.
8: But with SpaceX, they have reserved 30% for the average person.
9: Okay.
8: So 30% of the shares are available to purchase.
9: What's it feel like to be an average person?
8: I love being average. It kind of is the reason why I go to a health club and swipe, because it makes me feel normal.
9: Here's one question. Normal. Are you worried, though, that the head of this company is this volatile person that can go out there and dump the price of the stock by two tweets?
8: Elon Musk, yes, controls 85%.
9: Correct.
8: I think we've all gotten used to him.
9: Okay.
8: You know.
9: But has the stock market gotten used to him?
8: I think because of what he can do and what he has done.
9: Because, okay, there was this, like, I want to say 4 years ago, maybe 3.5 to 4 years ago, I saw an interview with a technology guy, and he was like, listen, the future of automobiles, there's going to be Toyotas and Teslas and whatever China makes. And that's it. And I thought that was interesting. So I went and I bought some Tesla stock. And then Elon Musk went out and said a bunch of crap, and that Tesla stock went in the garbage. Are you not worried about that with SpaceX?
8: I think he's matured.
9: Oh, wow.
8: I mean, you know, okay, I know there's still the fart sound in the Tesla.
9: Okay.
8: But Anthropic is also going public. Makers of Claude.
9: Did you get in on that one as well?
8: No, it just has filed for an IPO. Okay. And I will buy it too.
9: Okay.
8: I will. $965 billion.
9: That's a lot.
8: I mean, think about this.
9: That's almost a trillion-dollar company, and they're not even public.
8: And meanwhile, Google's sitting there saying, like, hey, what about us? They're raising $80 billion.
9: For what?
8: They say it's going to go straight into their AI infrastructure.
9: Oh, okay. Not to bonuses for suite-level employees?
8: Warren Buffett's Berkshire Hathaway, they're writing a $10 billion check.
9: For which one?
8: For Alphabet.
9: Wow. So they're going to buy $10 billion of the $80 billion they're trying to raise?
8: Yes. Yes.
9: And Warren Buffett knows what he's doing with his money.
8: Well, he said he's kind of retired, but I don't think you ever can retire.
9: You can't say you're retired and then you just made a $10 billion investment.
8: That's true.
9: It's not possible. It's not retired.
8: Okay, I'm going to play bingo now.
9: Right. Pickleball, buy 8% of Google. Then I'll have a dinner at 4 o'clock.
8: So I was driving along and I asked Siri a question about, I wanted to know what was the 10-day forecast.
9: Can I guess what Siri's answer was?
8: Well,
9: I cannot help you with that right now, but if you want to open it in the app, I can send you a link.
8: No, actually, I was pleasantly surprised. And Barry was in the passenger seat. He's like, what was that? I'm like, I don't know. So I said, Siri, give me the 10-day forecast for Santa Barbara, California. And Siri said, would you like me to use Gemini or ChatGPT for that?
9: Interesting.
8: And I said, I would like ChatGPT.
9: So one of the options wasn't Apple Intelligence?
8: Nope.
9: Uh-oh.
8: Okay. And so she went out and she got ChatGPT with the 10-day forecast. But then at the end, she had something very interesting to say. I wish I could have recorded it.
9: Was it an ad?
8: It should have been. It said, please keep in mind that ChatGPT hallucinates and it's best to check all your information.
9: Did it say it was going to be 36 below zero on no, Friday? Because that would have been a hallucination.
8: So, but I am one of the people who gets the iOS operating system a little bit earlier than everybody else. And so on Monday, June 8th, we have the WWDC.
9: The crowd goes wild.
8: They do that.
9: No, of course they do.
8: It has a lightning port. Yeah.
9: But isn't it getting mellower and mellower and mellower every year? Like the excitement has died down.
8: No, you still have all these Apple fanboys.
9: But it's
8: and
9: just
8: girls.
9: The same product, rinse and repeat. Okay. We have an iPad. This time it has one new feature. Hey, guess what? We have an iPad. This time it has one new feature. They don't make anything new.
8: Well, they say that's going to focus on fixes instead of new features.
9: People get excited about fixes. Okay.
8: So Siri's going to have a brand new app on the home screen. Oh. Yes, I know. I'm pretty excited about that myself.
9: Awesome. Something for me to delete. I love it.
8: There's this guy who works for Bloomberg. We're trying to get him on the show. Mark Gurman. Anytime you want to know what's really happening with Apple, I don't know who this guy talks to, but he seems to know a lot of stuff.
9: Okay.
8: So he was reporting that Apple has pushed its iPhone-connected glasses to late 2027. So, the glasses that would compete with Meta's glasses.
9: Is it possible that they're pushing them to 2027 because no one cares about iPhone-connected glasses?
8: Well, what they want to do is come out with the iPhone glasses that are at a reasonable price point, so maybe $300 to $500.
9: Okay,
8: but you know, in all Apple fashion, they'll come out at $300 to $500, and they'll say, "Do you want the sides to those glasses? And would you like to have 500 gigs with those glasses?
9: Do you want them to work? Well, that'll be an additional $1,200. Yes.
8: And then don't forget, you need the case.
9: I don't need the case. I don't even need the glasses. I've been saying this for 10 months on this show. They are pushing these glasses. These tech companies are pushing these glasses because there's something they need. And they want us to wear these glasses all around. Nobody likes these. I've asked you multiple times. Do you know anyone who uses these glasses on a daily basis?
8: What do you think they want?
9: Tracking. They want to be able. Yeah. I think it's for artificial intelligence, the visual side. They want to record every single thing that you're looking at, that you're seeing inside your home, inside your work, where you when you go around That's about true. Town. No one wants these glasses. We've been there and we've done this. Google Glass flopped. Google Glass was a punchline.
8: Glass holes.
9: Right. Why are they pushing this so hard?
8: Well, why do you think we're building all these data centers?
9: Well, that's a bit different.
8: I mean, it's not so that you can do a character yourself in ChatGPT.
9: Right, but you also don't need the consumer to buy in, hand you money to help build whatever you're trying to build.
8: So when we talk about Google, what comes to mind with Google? I mean, searches,
9: search
8: artificial
9: engine.
8: Intelligence.
9: I would go search engine and maps. That would be
8: maps,
9: one, too.
8: Ads.
9: Absolutely.
8: Okay. Mosquitoes?
9: Apps. What?
8: Yes. Google's planning to release 32 million mosquitoes in Florida and California. I'm not making this up. It's called Google's debug plan.
9: Okay. Well, that's the opposite of debugging.
8: Okay.
9: You're adding bugging.
8: They want to spread male mosquitoes carrying Wolbachia, which is a naturally occurring bacteria that makes disease-carrying Colex mosquito eggs.
9: Excuse me?
8: Non-viable.
9: What is happening here?
8: I have no idea.
9: I know these are all words you're saying, but when you push them together, they don't make any sense to me.
8: Well, it doesn't make any sense to me either. It's supposedly that you're going to have the mosquito sip nectar and not blood. And so we're going to have mosquitoes, but they're not going to be the one like, ow, son of a gun.
9: Why are they doing this? Why is Google getting in the mosquito game?
8: I have no idea.
9: Oh, okay.
8: I thought it was interesting.
9: Are they strapping cameras onto these mosquitoes?
8: So it's just Florida and California right now. They're the testing grounds.
9: That's so weird.
8: Okay. Meanwhile, I don't know if you heard about this. I want you to think about how you would feel if you were on this plane.
9: Okay.
8: You're flying from Newark to Spain.
9: Okay. It's a long flight.
8: 9.5 hour flight.
9: Yeah.
8: Okay. You're about halfway over the Atlantic.
9: Oh, that's the ocean. Yes.
8: And you think to yourself, I think I'll have another cocktail and I'll go to sleep.
9: Mm-hmm.
8: But then the captain of the flight comes on and says, sorry, folks, got some bad news for you. We have to turn around and we've got to go back to Newark Airport. Because apparently there's somebody on this plane who changed their Bluetooth name to bomb.
9: That's not good. Of all the words to pick, that's like the worst one.
8: So the flight turns around, gets back to Newark Airport, 16-year-old kid.
9: It was a speaker, right? It ended up being a Bluetooth speaker.
8: Yes, Bluetooth speaker, named it bomb. They had to empty out the plane.
9: Now,
8: go through TSA again.
9: When I read the story, though, weren't they announcing whoever's got it, just tell us and we'll address it. We won't have to turn the plane around and the kid would not speak up?
8: Mm-mm.
9: What a jerk.
8: So I would be so mad.
9: I hope those Google mosquitoes attack this kid.
8: God, yeah, that speaker just synced up the whole trip.
9: We're going to try this one again.
8: Kim has
9: a bad joke. So I'll buckle in. Now, what were you saying? What was this natural transition you were about to do?
8: Are you ready for it?
9: Yeah.
8: That speaker just synced up the whole trip.
9: Oh, man. Wasn't even worth the restart. Boy.
8: All right. 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All right, let me tell you, I had trouble putting today's show together.
9: Why?
8: Because there's just so much that I want to tell people.
9: Okay.
8: There's just so much that you guys and gals that everybody just needs to know. Like, we're going to talk about Apple. They quietly did something that will put money in your pocket. What?
9: No, they didn't.
8: Yeah, they did.
9: I don't believe it.
8: I asked ChatGPT to do a whole mood board about me.
9: Mm-hmm.
8: It's really interesting. We're going to talk about AI brain rot. Well, you have brain rot.
9: That's all of it. All of AI is everything that's AI and that's put on the internet is brain rot.
8: No, no, no. It's not that it is brain rot that is giving you brain rot.
9: Well, that's just, that's not hard.
8: Okay. Well, I was going to say, glad you did. We got that and all of your great phone calls coming up. As America celebrates its 250th birthday, let's talk about something that's been a cornerstone of the American dream, owning a home. 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
1: I just did this. I traded in my son's iPad that's literally been sitting in the garage for 3 years.
0: How much you get?
1: It's $500.
0: That's amazing.
1: And I almost threw it away, and it was worth $500, and it almost paid for fully for his new iPad.
0: But here's the thing now. What they've changed is that you don't have to buy anything automatically.
1: Okay.
0: So if you have something old that's just laying around, you're thinking to yourself, like, I just want to get it out of the garage or whatever, that you can trade it in, and then you can have a credit.
1: They need chips. That's why they're doing this. They need chips.
0: I was just going to say that. They need chips. And also, they're banking on everybody wanting the new iPhone Fold.
1: Okay.
0: $2,500.
1: No way.
0: Yeah.
1: I'm out.
0: $2,500.
1: I'm going to need 74 iPads to trade in people.
0: Anyone? 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
4: NBC News Radio. I'm Jim Forbes. Defense Secretary Pete Hegseth is urging European leaders to remain vigilant against the threat of, quote, dangerous ideologies posed by modern-day immigration. Speaking at American Cemetery in Normandy on Saturday, Hegseth warned Western allies' beaches are now being stormed by boatloads of immigrants bringing different ideologies to the continent. And in Los Angeles, the gap is narrowing for second place in the mayoral primary. Phil Farrar has this story.
5: The latest election results show council member Nithya Raman trailing former reality TV star Spencer Pratt by 7,500 votes. Incumbent Mayor Karen Bass appears to be in the November runoff. She leads with nearly 35% of the vote. The Registrar Recorder County Clerk's Office shows Pratt with 27%, Raman just 1 point behind with 26%, 77% of the vote has been counted. I'm Phil Farrar.
4: And I'm Jim Forbes.
6: 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It's Joey J checking in with your weekly movie minute, carrying a song in our hearts and a sword in our hands.
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9: Somebody wants to brawl.
6: Rising star heartthrob Nicholas Galitzine wields the He-Man Sword of Power and learns on the fly just what to do with it opposite a delightfully cast Jared Leto as Skeletor in Masters of the Universe. The lone downside is it seems to last forever, with this playtime a teensy bit bloated. But the fun factor, as director Travis Knight places it, more than makes up for a sluggish pace. That sense of adventure, relatively impossible to ignore, with a film well cut from the same cloth as, say, Dungeons & Dragons or A Knight's Tale. It is in most stellar company. And the same can be said with the latest from director John Carney, landing well within the rest of his works, as Paul Rudd and Nick Jonas vie for authorship of a hit song in Power Ballad.
10: You don't recognize it?
11: Should I?
9: 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That's my chorus and verse. I wrote that song.
10: Glenn.
6: Rudd is at his best this decade, with Jonas not too far behind. Its substance briefly runs dry in the middle third, starved of that electric chemistry right as it gets interesting. Jack Rayner as a villainous manager helps the offset a little, but not enough. It still lies well on the lead's shoulders, with a catchy soundtrack we might all be humming all the way to the Oscars. Both are in theaters this weekend, and this is Joey J for KKNW.
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14: And now for your alternative talk weather outlook. For your Friday, we'll have on and off rain throughout the day with a possible thunderstorm, giving us a high near 63 and southwest winds gusting up to 21 miles per hour. Overnight, mostly cloudy with a low around 48. Heading into the weekend, another stormy day on Saturday with winds dying down, bringing us a high near 59 and a low around 47. And finally for Sunday, the storms will have worked their way through for partly sunny skies, high near 65.
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1: Personal conversation, a previous conversation, and you asked me to remember it, and I never would have put that on there.
2: Well, here's the deal, is that ChatGPT is good. It hallucinates, but it's not a psychic.
1: Yeah.
2: And so at some point, you either said, tomorrow's my birthday or something, or maybe you uploaded a form or you connected your medical records or something that happened.
3: Isn't it possible that it scraped the people sites?
2: It could have, but I think it's more likely that Diana, that you probably put something in there. Now, here's the deal, is that you can go and check. You go into ChatGPT settings, personalization, and then memory. And then you can look at anything that may be in there. But then again, it may not necessarily be in that memory. I mean, it's really hard to pinpoint. What you can do is tell it to forget it.
1: I did that. I put delete this memory, but I can still see it on the history. You know, it's like everything that I've ever, you know, silly pictures and it's still on there because I can still see it. But
2: yeah, that's,
1: I'll try that. I'll go into the settings and see if that'll wipe it out.
2: Yeah, that's what you want to do. You want to go into the settings and then once again, that's settings, personalization, and then memory. And then keep in mind that you can turn off the memory entirely.
3: Would you recommend that?
2: Yeah, well, I like it to remember things.
3: So do I.
2: You know,
3: I don't like when it throws in references that are not necessary. Like, I'll say, you know, give me a recipe for beef stroganoff or something.
2: And it'll say like, oh yeah, you know, Kim is so much smarter than you.
3: No, it'll say, it'll give the recipe all the instructions. And at the end, I think Amelia and Francis will really like this one. And I'm like, I don't want to be your best friend, ChatGPT. Just, I want to know how long I need to bake it for, okay?
2: Calm down. Yeah, you know, you can't use beef stroganoff as a password.
3: Oh, really?
2: It's not strong enough. Okay, I'm sorry. Whatever. Kathy in Minneapolis. Gosh, I just hate you. Well, not you, Kathy. I hate Andrew.
3: You can too, Kathy. Go ahead.
4: Hello, Kim. Hello, Andrew.
2: What's going on?
4: I want what y'all are having.
2: You know what? Here's the thing. We are like this all the time, every day.
3: Every day.
2: And
4: no, but that's a good thing, because laughter is the best medicine.
3: Absolutely.
2: Although I don't like it when he makes fun of me.
3: And we need a lot more laughter, because Kim's jokes definitely don't supply it.
2: I'm still getting a lot of heat online, because the way that I said F-L-A-N last show.
3: Flan?
2: Yeah, I said flan.
3: Your flan wasn't stroganoff.
2: Hey, well, Kathy, welcome. Sorry about that. We were having a little side convo without you. What's on your mind today?
4: Well, I just wanted to tell you I'm so honored to be able to talk to you, and I wanted to thank you from the bottom of my heart, because I read your current newsletter every day. I do not read it.
2: Oh, well,
4: one, I love all the questions at the beginning. I try to see if I know the answer. I do not cheat to go to the end. I love all your little jokes that you put in there along the way and the quotes that you put in there. But the one thing why I wanted to thank you is the other day, middle of May, I was checking my credit card statement online, and I noticed they didn't have a mailing address. So I put it in there, and then it flagged and said, someone's going to be calling you to verify the address.
2: Okay.
4: So as I'm on the phone, as I'm sitting there, the phone rings, so I answer it. And the person says, you have to hang up right now. You have to log out of your account right now. And I said, excuse me, are you calling from Chase? And they said, yes. They said, log out of your account. Some hacker's trying to hack into your computer. And I said, okay. So I logged out of Chase. I said, am I supposed to log out of my computer? And they said, yes. So I told him I logged out. And then I asked, I had asked if I had to close down. He said, yes. And then he said, we have to change your IP address. And I said, I have to change my IP address? And he said, yes. And I said, okay. And I clicked the phone. So immediately, because of your newsletter, I said, oh my God, IP, no, that's my, So I literally called Chase on customer service.
2: Smart.
4: So, and I told them what was going on, and they had said, yes. See, while I was on the phone with this person, two other calls were coming through at different times,

0: And so the gal said, yes, there has been two other calls to come to call me to verify my address. So I verified it with her, but I wanted to let her know what was going on. So I have to thank you from the bottom of my heart. If, had I not read your newsletters and stuff about, you know, AI and technology is at warp speed right now.
1: It is.
0: So I'm just trying to be ahead of the curve. I literally would have probably given up my whole control of my computer to that person.
1: Oh. Well, you know what? I'm so glad that you didn't. I'm so glad you read.
2: Did you click a link on an email or a text message? How did they know that you were logged into your bank at that minute?
0: It was honestly just a weird timing.
1: Here's the thing. It's not just weird timing, and that could be it. But with AI and the way that the scams are moving right now, and that, you know, without going into the deep dive, that a lot of the encryption that we used to think that was super secure,
2: right?
1: Now with quantum computing and AI, it's not.
2: So it's just the encryption is now being used like as a beacon to tell them someone's active.
1: Exactly.
2: Oh gosh.
1: So that's why more than ever is that you've got to make sure that you are smart. You're smart like Kathy. Be smart like Kathy. And that, you know, anything that you're doing, you have to second, triple guess it.
2: Unfortunately, yes.
1: It's just crazy. And which, by the way, if you're not getting the newsletter, why aren't you, really? Just go to getkim.com. Once again, that's getkim.com. 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All right, so there's a little viral prompt going around. Have you tried this where you create a little mood board of yourself?
2: Nope.
1: You ask AI to create a caricature of yourself and based upon everything that has learned about you. Okay. So it comes through your chats and then it spits out this sketchbook style profile.
2: Can I tell you why I can't do this?
1: Why?
2: Because Lisa, my fiance, has a new bit where she'll find my phone. I just leave the phone laying around, and every single person in the house, literally seven people live there. They all know how to get in my phone. I have nothing to hide. I don't care. She gets into my phone. She opens ChatGPT, and then she just tells it a bunch of lies about me.
1: Like what?
2: Like that I'm cheating on her, that I've had lunch dates with multiple exes, and that I want to be get into polygamy, and I need a way how to. But she does it in my voice. To Chappy, and then when I log on and I'll do something, it'll say, oh, how's everything
1: scumbag.
2: Going? So my mood board would look pretty awful right now.
1: Well, we have my mood board that we can share.
2: Okay.
1: And I'll give you the prompt. You really ought to try this prompt. And I was really floored by how accurate it was for me. I mean, it showed me behind a mic. It showed me at Claridge's in London.
2: What is a mood board?
1: It's kind of like your inspiration, who you are, some sayings. And so with me, it says, you know, I want to empower. I also like that it has me wearing a Hermes belt, which I thought, you know, I think how it knew that is because I wanted to buy a Hermes belt. And so it's like, oh, maybe she got it.
2: And isn't Hermes like the place you have to make like an appointment to show up and they don't just let anybody in the store?
1: Yeah, they do that.
2: Yeah, okay.
1: You couldn't get in.
2: But no, heck no.
1: I can get it. So anyway, here's the prompt. You want to create a sketchbook character mood board of me based on everything you know about me since you met me and all the conversations that we've been having. And it is scary accurate.
2: I don't want to know. Ignorance is bliss. And probably that would be the key word to my mood board. Ignorance.
1: Polygamist.
2: Hey!
1: Nice. Hey, still to come, we have some more great phone calls as well as we're talking about AI brain rot. What is it and how do you avoid it here on the Kim Komando Show?
3: 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I'm Kim Komando for NetSuite. 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Well, ChatGPT appears to have developed a pro-environmental, left-libertarian orientation, meaning on most political issues, Chat's opinions are basically liberal. Here's an example. Forbes magazine verified when given the prompt, write a poem about President Trump, it refused, but wrote one about President Biden. That has since been corrected. Still, research shows that Google's Gemini and OpenAI's ChatGPT 4 are the most politically biased, while Elon Musk's Grok and Anthropic's Claude the least. So the word is, trust but verify, especially with AI. 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
4: Every business owner I talk to asks the same question. 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
1: Yes, we post the videos of the show. We got a cameraman in here now.
0: Joey.
1: All these fancy cameras.
0: Got a brand new set.
1: And when you're there, just go to our YouTube page and subscribe. Over 130,000 subscribers?
0: Yes, exactly.
1: When you subscribe, you get a notification every single time we put up something new. And like, comment, and share, all those great things.
0: Adam in Burlington, Vermont, welcome aboard.
2: Hello.
0: Hi, Adam.
2: Yes. So, how are you guys doing?
0: We're good. So you own a bagel store.
2: I do, up in Burlington, Vermont. It's called Myers Bagels. We're a Montreal-style bagel. So a different kind of bagel than you may be used to.
0: What's the difference?
2: Primary thing is we cook in a wood oven. Instead of gas or electric, so like wood-fired pizza is different than regular pizza.
0: Oh, sounds good.
2: Yeah, and it's all done by hand and artisan style, and just north of us, it's a common thing, but in the U.S., it's, you know, there's not many of us around here.
0: And how much is a bagel?
2: Let's see, individually, I mean, a dozen, we sell for
0: $13.95. That's not bad at all.
2: No, yeah.
0: That's good.
2: It's reasonable, yeah.
0: So what's going on in bagel land?
2: Well, related to your show and the advent of AI, I got in myself in a little bit of deep water here. With social media, I employ a lot of college kids, and in other years I've had them help me with Instagram and Facebook and things like that. And starts off great, and then, you know, peters off or dwindles off in their interest or their ability to create new content. And getting consistency has been tough. So I turned to an AI program that not only helped me with social media, but many other aspects. Like I could give it my, you know, QuickBooks for a couple quarters and compare them and, you know, look at copywriting and things like that as a background. And so for social media, I said, well, it's neat. I could plot when I want to have a post go and how it works. And in that, I said, well, create new content. You know, use some of the photos we've used in the past.
0: Sure.
2: And, you know, and maybe tweak them and make something new out of them. And so it did a couple of those, and I posted them. And I'll admit, I don't follow up. I'm not a huge social media person myself. And then, they went. And then a couple of days later, my staff is hounding me saying, oh, we're so sorry about the feedback you're getting. And I'm like, what? And then I look, and I'm just being raked to the coals on using AI photos of what we did.
0: Oh.
2: And using AI to help promote the business. And
0: So these were not your bagels. These were AI-generated bagels.
2: Well, the two ones that I got out there that got a lot of the heat for, one was we hand-roll our bagels. So it was an actual photo of one of my bakers rolling the bagel in the dough.
0: Okay.
2: But then AI took that image, the real image of his hands and arms and the dough, and imposed it on a better looking, like wooden rolling table versus the white poly table. And then in the background, we use a wood oven, but, you know, it's not always lined up directly to make a nice photo shot. So it imposed the wood oven behind him to make it.
0: And people got
2: nice,
0: upset about that?
1: They even noticed?
2: That's the thing. I just thought it was a nice presentation to show, you know, what we do. And people said, that's not your shop, that's AI. And I was like, well, yes. And, you know, I wasn't trying to pull the wool over anyone's eyes. I was just trying to create a new thing to, oh, what's this? You know, a nice looking image of what we do here. And probably the one that got flack is AI went in and found either a Google review or Yelp review that someone did actually make, and their name was Sam, and they posted of how they come in every Friday for the last 2 years. It's been their go-to place, you know, it was a great review. And what AI did was took that quote and put it on a piece of paper with someone's hands holding it, again, in front of a table with a bagel with cream cheese on it, like they're reading the note. The bagel to cream cheese was not our bagel to cream cheese because our style of bagel is a thinner product. So, and a loyalist would have known that.
0: So there was upheaval because they feel like you lied to them that it wasn't authentic.
1: Sell out.
0: And so,
2: yes.
0: So, you know, when you are talking about, especially what you do, I mean, authentic is really where you need to be. It needs to, and you know, nothing beats a video from your iPhone, right?
2: No, and we've done that in the past, and we've posted many things, and do it. And after a while, it's like, all right, I need help with recreating some new way to sell the picture or to do it other than retaking the picture again.
0: Yeah, you know, and that's you know, it's a hard thing unless maybe you put edited with AI, you know, somewhere so that, you know, what I do is I'll say ChatGPT slash Kim Komando, so that people know that I fixed it up.
1: Right.
2: Mm-hmm.
0: And so they don't, maybe you wouldn't get the feedback that you were getting if it was just put out there right in the beginning.
1: One thing I do with our social media radio station I work at, we can't use AI. It's one of our tenets of our company. But I'll just use AI to make a new graphic. And then I'll take that graphic, put it on the lower third of the photo, and then it spices it up, even though it's the same photo I may have used before, just with a little new graphic on there.
0: Yeah, because, I mean, especially with the bagel shop. I mean, you don't want a schmear campaign.
1: No. I really did. I like that one.
0: Did you?
1: Didn't laugh, but I liked it.
0: Okay. Hey, still to come, we're going to talk about AI brain rot here on the Kim Komando Show. All right, be honest. You are reusing your passwords more than you should. Maybe you change one letter, add an exclamation point, or swap a number and think, hey, that's good enough. 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
1: I didn't know there was a sister Gibb as well.
0: That was ABBA.
1: Isn't that the Gibbs?
0: No.
1: Who's the Gibbs?
0: The Bee Gees, you ding dong.
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1: Maybe.
0: Okay, so what they found is that people are now getting what's called AI rot.
1: Okay.
0: Because instead of like writing that email, we go, oh, I'll just let ChatGPT do it.
1: Copy, paste, copy, paste, copy, paste. Yeah.
0: Instead of doing the math, I'll let somebody else, I'll let Claude do it.
1: Or I was complaining with an electrician and he sent me this response and I could tell it was AI and I just said nice AI response to him. And then he rewrote it with a different AI and sent it again.
0: You know what? You know, Ian did that to a contractor because a contractor sent him this long thing. And Ian wrote back and said, when you can answer my questions as a human being,
1: correct,
0: come on over.
1: Call people out for their AI use.
0: AI rot. Don't let your brain rot. And that's why you need to make sure that you do get our free newsletter. Sign up right now at GetKim.com.
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0: 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During rush hour, highways and city streets fill with cars that emit tailpipe pollution. 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In the U.S., cars and light trucks produce about 16% of the country's climate warming emissions. 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
1: NBC News Radio, I'm Jim Forbes. President Trump says the war in Iran will end in a deal or finish the hard way. Trump said ultimately Tehran has no choice but to reach an agreement. He also told NBC News Iran hasn't made a deal yet because prior administrations haven't asked for as much out of the regime. Trump added, quote, "They're strong and they're proud, so it's a very hard thing for them." A senior Iran official described talks with the U.S. as being in a deadlock. Defense Secretary Pete Hegseth is urging European leaders to remain vigilant against the threat of, quote, "dangerous ideologies posed by modern-day immigration." Speaking at the American Cemetery in Normandy on Saturday, Hegseth warned Western allies beaches are now being stormed by boatloads of immigrants bringing different ideologies to the continent. The Pentagon chief was in France to mark the 82nd anniversary of D-Day. In Los Angeles, the gap is narrowing for second place in the mayoral primary. Phil Farrar has the latest numbers.
2: The latest election results show Councilmember Nithya Raman trailing former reality TV star Spencer Pratt by 7,500 votes. Incumbent Mayor Karen Bass appears to be in the November runoff. She leads with nearly 35% of the vote. The Registrar Recorder County Clerk's Office shows Pratt with 27%, Raman just 1 point behind with 26%, 77% of the vote has been counted. I'm Phil Farrar.
1: And Democrat Javier Becerra has officially received enough votes to make the November ballot for California's governorship. But with the thousands of primary votes still being counted for Republican Steve Hilton and Democrat Tom Steyer, they're vying for the second spot. The vote counting in California will continue for days as mail-in ballots postmarked on or before Election Day can still be counted. I'm Jim Forbes. Golden Tempo is the winner of the 158th Belmont Stakes. The horse took first in the Kentucky Derby earlier this year, but skipped the Preakness Stakes. Commandment took second, and Renegade took third at New York Saratoga Racecourse. Golden Tempo was ridden in both the Belmont and the Derby by Jose Ortiz. Trainer Sherry DeVoe is now the first female trainer to win two Triple Crown races in the same year. The body of an Auburn University student who had been missing in Japan for a week has been found. Lisa Carton has this story.
3: James Higginbotham was on a family trip when he disappeared, leading to a search by police and local volunteers. He was last seen at the Kyoto train station on May 29th. His mother, Nancy Higginbotham, shared on social media Saturday that his body had been found by a volunteer search and rescue group. His mother said he walked away from his parents after she used ChatGPT to help find restaurants and sites in the area, as he was opposed to AI. I'm Lisa Carton.
1: In Los Angeles, it has come down to the race for second place in the mayoral primary. The latest election results show Councilmember Nitha Raymond trailing former reality TV star Spencer Pratt by 7,500 votes. Incumbent Mayor Karen Bass is projected to advance the November runoff. She leads with nearly 35% of the vote. The Registrar Recorder County Clerk's Office shows Pratt with 27%. Raman has come far from behind to make up lots of ground and now has 26% of the vote. 77% of the votes have been counted. And enhanced security measures will be in place at Madison Square Garden for Game 3 of the NBA Finals Monday night. The New York Knicks announced Saturday that MSG and the U.S. Secret Service are enforcing, quote, TSA-style screening procedures and a strict no-bag policy. President Trump is expected to attend the game as the Knicks host the San Antonio Spurs. I'm Jim Forbes.
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8: And now for your Alternative Talk weather outlook. For your Friday, we'll have on and off rain throughout the day with a possible thunderstorm, giving us a high near 63 and southwest winds gusting up to 21 miles per hour. Overnight, mostly cloudy with a low around 48. Heading into the weekend, another stormy day on Saturday with winds dying down, bringing us a high near 59 and a low around 47. And finally for Sunday, the storms will have worked their way through for partly sunny skies, high near 65.
9: The views expressed on this program are those of the host, guest, and callers, and are not necessarily those of KKNW, its management, or other advertisers.
10: You know how kids learn things from you? Certain behaviors, certain traits.
11: Unfortunately, yes.
10: What do you think your kid learned?
11: My daughter is a smartass.
10: Is she?
11: Oh, yeah. It is obnoxious answer followed by obnoxious answer. And then I'll be like, I'm being serious right now. I'm being serious right now.
10: You're like, oh.
11: And I can't say it's all my fault. I can't do anything about it.
10: Ian learned from me potty mouth.
11: Oh, yeah? You're a swearer?
10: Yes. I mean, it actually started, I'll never forget, we were on 24th Street and Camelback here in Phoenix, Arizona. And he was probably 2.5 in the back seat.
11: Just dropping F-bombs?
10: Well, this guy cut right in front of me, and I slammed on the brake. And then out of the back, I hear, F-bomb. I'm like, the perfect timing. You know?
11: I learned it from watching you, all right?
10: Yes, exactly.
11: That's and then, funny. I never swear around my kids.
10: Oh, yeah. I try not to.
11: We were in the ocean. And I was holding my son. He was probably 6. And we were looking at something. And then we turn around. And there is this, like, 20-foot wave that is about to crash down on us. And I went, oh, blank. And then we got hit by the wave. And I asked him if he was okay. And he was like, yeah. And he goes, and Dad, you said a bad word. I was like, well, we almost died. I have an excuse.
10: Just this one time.
11: Yeah.
10: Just
11: you got to let those go.
10: Well, when I saw this video of something called Peek-a-Book, which I'm going to show it to you in just a second.
11: Okay.
10: But when I saw this video, I thought, like, how can this be? Let me tell you, it's, you know how, like, you have those fake books that you put keys and stuff in? Do you have one of those? I have one of those in my house.
11: Keys?
10: Yes. Like, I have a fake book that I put spare keys in.
11: Oh, I have one that I put all the gift cards in.
10: Okay, perfect.
11: Yeah.
10: Okay. So it's just like
11: which one's yours? Mine is Scenery of Arizona.
10: Like Barry bought ours, so it's like the history of mankind and science and stuff like
11: that. The first ever ham radio.
10: But so in this fake book, in the middle, it is a magnetic holder. So it keeps your phone in place.
11: Okay.
10: So you hold this book. And so as you're holding this book in front of your kids, you could be on TikTok and they think you're reading a book.
11: Look how educated mom is. Look at her.
10: Look at her go.
11: Well, but she's actually on Instagram.
10: Exactly.
11: And Pinterest.
10: I got a lot to say about this and wait till you see it in action.
11: I do want to see this.
10: But first I got to tell you about NetSuite because they're one of our great sponsors here on the show. You know, every business owner I talk to asks the same question. 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All right, so here it is. I want you to describe, Andrew, what everybody's going to be seeing right now.
11: Mm-hmm.
10: As we look at this peek-a-book new product that is going to change the world forever.
11: Change the world forever is kind of dramatic for a fake book. So it's white on the inside. There is, looks like there's pages like a notepad, and it's a small tan book. And then the woman who's holding it, she opens it up, hides her phone inside. And this is used to hide the fact you're
10: that
11: using your phone
10: in front of your babies,
11: from your kids.
10: Yes.
11: Yeah. I'm not scrolling. I'm bettering myself.
10: I am reading the book. Meanwhile, the kid's looking up.
11: Oh, it's a parenting book.
10: Yeah. So she's wearing her parenting book, reading. Well, not really reading.
11: No, she's not reading at all.
10: Yes.
11: She's just using her phone on the sly.
10: I mean, I get it. Parents need a break. I certainly did at times. I mean, but kids aren't dumb.
11: Did you hide your social media use or your phone use from your kids?
10: No.
11: You just did it out?
10: Now, the reason why I hesitated, because a picture popped up on my feed.
11: Uh-huh.
10: You know, Google always says, like, oh, here's something that happened 20 years ago or right. 10 years ago or whatever. And it popped up, and Ian was next to me on a lounge chair, and I had a towel over my head. Because I was on my phone and we were outside and I couldn't see.
11: Hold mommy's umbrella. She needs to send a text message.
10: I mean, but fake reading in front of them is not going to teach them to read. They'll know.
11: Absolutely. They'll figure it out. They're not dumb.
10: I mean, especially when, like, imagine just scrolling, like, TikTok and all of a sudden, like, the sound automatically goes, you know.
11: Right. It's one of those viral happens. Songs.
10: Yes. You know, you can have the sound off and then you hit something suddenly and you're like, oh.
11: Why are you laughing your butt off at a parenting book right now?
10: You know, I'm reading a great book at the moment right now.
11: Are you reading a great book at the moment?
10: Yes. It's called The History of Glue, and I just cannot put it down.
11: Oh, boy. It hurts my head sometimes.
10: Why?
11: These jokes.
10: So they're
11: bad.
10: So good.
11: No.
10: They're so good. So I counted the number of cameras that I have on my 7-mile commute to the office.
11: Okay. Do you sure you got them all?
10: I looked on the map, and I'll tell you where you can look on the map.
11: Oh, cool.
10: And the Flock camera specifically. And there were 6 cameras.
11: In your 7-mile commute?
10: 6 cameras.
11: That's it?
10: Well, different traffic lights.
11: Right.
10: I mean, it's on
11: the freeway. I thought it would be a lot more.
10: Well, you know, you go out of Paradise Valley into Phoenix, there aren't that many.
11: Okay.
10: But as you're driving through Paradise Valley, there's quite a few.
11: Because I get on the freeway at 44th Street, and then I come, I don't know what it's, probably 7 exits to get to here. And I counted 12 cameras.
10: Well, that's the ADOT. That's the Department of Transportation.
11: A little different on the highway.
10: Yeah. So these are 80,000 plate reading cameras, block cameras. They're in 49 states, 5,000 communities, 20 billion vehicles a month are scanned. And they run HOAs. We have them going into our neighborhood. I have a license plate camera right on my property, too.
11: Right.
10: But the reason why I'm bringing this up is we've all heard of Flock cameras. But now they have something called the Alpha Project. Have you heard about the Alpha Project?
11: I have not.
10: The Alpha Project reads your license plate from 2,000 feet above the air, above the ground.
11: That's far away.
10: Yes. And it can follow your car in real time. It can only go 60 miles an hour. So if you're going over 60.
11: Never catching you.
10: Just saying.
11: They'll be like, oh, that's Kim Komenska. Where'd she go? Where is she?
10: When they deploy the Alpha drone, it can arrive within 85 seconds. So they say before any police or anything like that. You can find every camera watching you. And if you go to maps.dflock.org.
11: And what's the purpose of this drone? Is it only going to be used for law enforcement?
10: Well, that's the big question. You know, we don't really know.
11: Okay.
10: You know, Flock is a private company. We don't know who they're doing business with. What are they doing with all these? I mean, because I was thinking about it. I mean, if you really wanted to figure out my routine, I mean, you could literally just look for my car on these Flock cameras and you say, okay. You
11: know, she goes here, she goes there.
10: Yes.
11: Oh, exactly. On Tuesday, she goes to this place.
10: Exactly. Exactly. And then she don't apply.
11: This information's not public, correct?
10: No. But it's also kind of a gray area on who gets it. Now, of course, Flock cameras, they have found stolen vehicles and they've solved crimes and all that other great stuff. But I just think it's interesting that we have this technology and not too many people know that it even exists.
11: It's true.
10: And when I wrote about this for our newsletter at getkim.com, is that I think the guy was in somewhere in Tennessee. And he sent me a note and he said, he thought like, oh, Kim Komando, you don't know what you're talking about. I live in a rural community. We would never have Flock cameras. He had them all over.
11: Really? Yeah.
10: That's why he sent me a note. He's like, oh my gosh.
11: That's
10: this is
11: probably
10: crazy.
11: Especially where they need them is in the rural areas because they don't have the ones that are local municipalities.
10: That's probably true. Let's see. Cutting the cable, saving money?
11: No.
10: Okay.
11: We're spending more.
10: I know. It's so ridiculous.
11: We just did a declutter.
10: Did you?
11: We went on because we're trying to build up travel miles.
10: Okay.
11: Because we spend all this money and we're like, why should you get miles? Because, I don't know, I'm taking 5 flights this summer. It's ridiculous. And so we went through everything. And as we're seeing where we're going to pay for which card to get these points and those points, we're like, we didn't even know we were paying for this. We didn't even know we were paying for this.
10: What'd you get for free?
11: I thought that was free. It's not free. Or what used to be free.
10: What was the big shocker?
11: The Paramount Plus. I thought Paramount Plus came through Verizon. I had no idea that I was paying for Paramount Plus the whole time.
10: How much?
11: I think that one's $11.99.
10: For how long?
11: Years. Literally years that I thought it just came through my cell phone plan. Because when any time we would go over what are we spending, I would go, oh, well, we don't have to worry about that we get that through Verizon. We don't. No. I've been paying for it forever, and no one watches it.
10: Yeah,
11: it's ridiculous. We canceled like 6 things. I mean, we saved $100.
10: Oh, that's awesome.
11: It was awesome.
10: That's good. DirecTV. I don't know too many people who have DirecTV.
11: No, I don't know anybody either.
10: With My Sports is going up 22%. Stars is raising its monthly. AMC Plus is bumping it up. The average ad-free streaming bundle in 2021,
11: okay,
10: was $62. Now it's close to $80. I think that's low.
11: This sounds way low.
10: Doesn't it?
11: Yeah. Do you have, I think, everything, right?
10: We
11: you
10: do.
11: Subscribe to everything?
10: It doesn't matter what it is. If there's a subscription, it is on my plan. And not by me. Because here's what happens. You know, Barry subscribes to everything. I'm the cheap one in the family, believe it or not. And so what I do is every once in a while I take his phone and I unsubscribe to a whole bunch of things.
11: That is convenient that he signs up for everything through his phone, so it's just a little slider over. You don't got to log in anywhere. You just turn everything off.
10: Not everything.
11: Okay.
10: I wish. And then we took the boat out last weekend, and I said, hey, what's the weather going to be? And he's like, I don't know. You canceled all my weather ups.
11: I bet you were so sad.
10: Well, some of them were like $50, and you know, it's crazy.
11: The man loves his weather.
10: I know. All right, so when you're on Amazon now, this is really interesting. You're on Amazon and you're searching for a product. You know how it would normally like give you real products?
11: Yeah, hopefully. Okay.
10: Well, now they're going to have computer AI generated images of products that they think you might buy.
11: What? Okay, so when I do buy it, do they then go manufacture it?
10: But they it's like, you know, maybe you might want a new dress. Well, not you. Maybe I might want a new dress.
11: Right.
10: and I want a blue dress. So it'll show me pictures of different blue dresses.
11: And then you go, oh, I love this dress. And then it'll go $79.99.
10: And then it will, yeah. And then it will go try to find the dress that it kind of is almost like the one that you want.
11: And they're just going to send you a knockoff?
10: Yes.
11: Or an almost like?
10: Yeah. You know, I asked AI to picture my dream couch. It was a sofa sophisticated one.
11: Wow. Yes. Every single person in here is groaning right now.
10: Okay.
11: I just
10: this
11: did a
10: is,
11: poll.
10: Okay, now this story is really hard for me to do because, you know, I'm not a big basketball fan.
11: You're not?
10: No.
11: Who's in the NBA Finals right now?
10: The Knicks and the Spurs.
11: You probably because you have it written down right
10: no,
11: in front of you.
10: I knew it.
11: Who won game one?
10: The Knicks.
11: Very good.
10: See?
11: And the Knicks are from?
10: New York.
11: And the Spurs are from?
10: Texas.
11: Texas.
10: San Antonio.
11: Yeah, right.
10: Okay. How am I doing so far?
11: You're really good.
10: Okay. Well, and then there's Jalen Brunson.
11: Yeah. And he plays for the... you don't have it on your cheat sheet.
10: and Wemby.
11: Well, what's his full name? I mean, obviously, you're such a huge fan. You know his full name.
10: I have no idea.
11: Victor Wembanyama.
10: Okay. Well, the reason why I bring all this up is not just because I love talking about sports.
11: Sure.
10: Is that ChatGPT came out and predicted the winner.
11: Okay.
10: Did you hear about this?
11: No.
10: Saying the Spurs.
11: Well, they're down. They're down in the series.
10: They say in game seven, Knicks will jump out early and lead most of the night. The Spurs will make a comeback. Third quarter flips the game. Fourth quarter belongs to the Spurs. Final score 110 to 102.
11: Spurs all right, that's will, something to track. It's got a final score.
10: Will win the title. MVP, Wemby.
11: Victor Wembanyama.
10: Wembanyama.
11: He's French.
10: Is he?
11: Yeah. He's like a 7'4" French guy.
10: Really?
11: Yeah.
10: That doesn't.
11: He smokes cigarettes in his post game. We shoot the ball. It was very good. I don't care. I go home.
10: You know, that was not on my 2026 bingo card.
11: 7'4" French guy?
10: No, he's going to be, okay, if he wins the title, he'll be the second youngest finals MVP in league history.
11: It's a, well, that's if, also if he wins the MVP. They got to win the series and he's got to be named MVP, but I picked the Knicks to win it all.
10: Well, I think he's a total baller.
11: Keep going. Don't do that.
10: Just encourage her.
11: I hate that.
10: When I went to Tokyo...
11: what a transition.
10: That one of the things that, you know, I'm always looking for experiences.
11: Mm-hmm.
10: And so I, and knowing like Ian plays Tokyo Drift, Fast and Furious,
11: right.
10: And we got the movies and all this stuff. So I arranged for us to have a Tokyo Drift tour.
11: That's really cool.
10: And you have to go out at 11 p.m. And they take you to a spot in Tokyo where you have all the Nissans and they actually have like Corvettes and things like that. And what was interesting about that is the cops know that this whole drifting tour is happening, but they kind of let it go.
11: Okay.
10: Now, the reason why I bring this up is that now you can have Uber Drift.
11: What's that?
10: It's a special Uber experience where they will take you in these Nissans, put on a helmet, and it's $200 for a group of four people, and you can do like a professional Formula Drift around Tokyo. I would totally do this.
11: I'm going to predict this is going to last 7 months.
10: Really? Oh, I just.
11: And then a car is going to roll over and a bunch of people are going to get injured or die and they're going to shut it down because people are going to sue the pants off of Uber.
10: You know, but here's the thing. I didn't know this. You can get an Uber Safari in South Africa, an Uber balloon in Turkey.
11: Wow, I didn't know any of these.
10: Let's see, a water aircraft in India. Uber Bubbles in France. They
11: What's
10: take
11: that?
10: You on a champagne tour.
11: That's great.
10: I would love that. I mean, they're just surging past the competition.
11: Maybe Victor Wembanyama will take you on the champagne tour in France.
10: Because he's a driving force.
11: Oh, just go to break.
10: Hey, picture this. You're at work. Your phone buzzes. It's your kid's number and your kid's voice panicked, saying he's been in an accident and needs the money wired right now. You're going to move heaven and earth, of course, but... that's what the scammers are counting on. So here's the play. 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One in four Americans already got one of these calls. One guy lost $15,000 protecting a kid who was never in danger. Now, you can't stop them from cloning a voice, but you can make sure they never get your number in the first place. And that's Incogni. 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I ran my own info. I found myself on sites I never even signed up for. 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Okay, so here's what we have. A new AI tool. You have a form to fill out? ChatGPT can fill it out for you. It's amazing. And also a hidden stalker that may be in your device right now. And we have great phone calls. You're on the Kim Komando Show. 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

0: So I have a certain packing trick that I do.
1: For a vacation?
0: Yes. Okay. We talked about taking all these flights. Mm-hmm. Is that I lay out what I want to bring, because we all have like our favorite pair of jeans, our favorite shoes and jackets and stuff like that. And then you take pictures of it all and you say, I'm going to Mexico for 4 days or wherever you're going, and look up the weather and then tell me what I'm missing and tell me what I have too much of, and then come up with 10 outfits. And then, whew, hallelujah, it puts everything all together so you can wear like this jacket without those jeans or that dress or whatever it may be.
1: Does it ever say you don't need these two things?
0: Yes.
1: Oh, that's really cool.
0: They say like you don't need two pairs of blue shoes. But I'm like, I like both.
1: Shut up, ChatGPT. Sure. You don't know style.
0: So if you're going on a trip this summer and you're wondering like an easy way to pack, you ought to try that out.
1: That's really cool.
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3: NBC News Radio, I'm Jim Forbes. Defense Secretary Pete Hegseth is urging European leaders to remain vigilant against the threat of, quote, dangerous ideologies by modern-day immigration. The Pentagon chief was in France to mark the 82nd anniversary of D-Day. And McDonald's is modernizing more than just its menu. Rob Martier explains.
4: As if trying to navigate the self-serve kiosks wasn't bad enough, Restaurant Business Magazine reports the fast food giant is testing a new AI order-taking system at its drive-thrus called Arshik at 5 locations across the country. The initiative is part of the company's new brand strategy called McDonald's Next, which it unveiled last week. McFranchisee, an ex-account for a McDonald's franchise, said this week that Google is part of the new project. I'm Rob Martier.
3: And that's the very latest. I'm Jim Forbes.
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10: The universe shall quake in my shadow.
11: This is my home. I'm gonna fight for it. But I can't do it without you. Somebody wants a brawl.
9: Rising star heartthrob Nicholas Galitzine wields the He-Man Sword of Power and learns on the fly just what to do with it opposite a delightfully cast Jared Leto as Skeletor in Masters of the Universe. The lone downside is it seems to last forever, with this playtime a teensy bit bloated. But the fun factor, as director Travis Knight places it, more than makes up for a sluggish pace. That sense of adventure, relatively impossible to ignore, with a film well cut from the same cloth as, say, Dungeons & Dragons or A Knight's Tale. It is in most stellar company. And the same can be said with the latest from director John Carney, landing well within the rest of his works, as Paul Rudd and Nick Jonas vie for authorship of a hit song in Power Ballad.
12: You don't recognize it?
13: Should I?
12: Of course, yes, you should. That's my chorus and verse.
14: I wrote that song.
13: When?
9: Rudd is at his best this decade, with Jonas not too far behind. Its substance briefly runs dry in the middle third, starved of that electric chemistry right as it gets interesting. Jack Rayner as a villainous manager helps the offset a little, but not enough. It still lies well on the lead's shoulders, with a catchy soundtrack we might all be humming all the way to the Oscars. Both are in theaters this weekend, and this is Joey J for KKNW.
15: At concerts, we dance to the same tune. At games, we hug total strangers. At marathons, we hand water to people we'll never see again. We pull over to help. We stop for someone who's fallen. We give. We step up. We show up. And yet, in these moments, there's also something we don't do. We don't act based on how they look, who they love, where they're from, or what they believe.

0: 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Better off with Booha.
1: The storms will have worked their way through for partly sunny skies. High near 65.
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0: 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So have you ever looked at a photo online and you thought to yourself, that ain't real?
1: Most of the time, yeah. I mean, this day and age, it's all fake.
0: You're like, that's just not possible. That could even remotely happen in my universe.
1: Correct.
0: Well, Stephen Scott Grogan in Lakeland, Florida. Hello there, Stephen. Welcome aboard. Welcome to the show today. So, Stephen.
2: Hi, Kim. Thank you so much for having me.
0: Welcome. And so tell us about your photo.
2: It was of a young alligator's eye. I was hiking all day long, and it was the first photo that I actually got all day, and I was very proud of it. It was a perfect mirror reflection. And my photos, I'm not used to having exposure with them, so I figured I would join the 35 Awards. It's one of the largest international photography competitions. And I entered the mobile category, and it's kind of like a gauntlet. They have three stages of it. And in the first stage, my gator reflection of the baby's eye had like a little exclamation point over it, and it wouldn't allow me to enter it. So I appealed it, and I got a message back saying that this photo is not allowed in the mobile photography nomination because it was taken with professional camera equipment due to the depth of field and high details that are within it.
0: Okay, but you didn't use any high-end equipment, right?
2: No, I actually used my Samsung Galaxy S25 Ultra.
0: Okay, well, let me tell you, we're looking at your pictures right now. They're phenomenal. Wow.
2: Thank you very much.
0: You're very talented. Now, how close were you to this gator?
2: I was actually about 12 feet away. The camera itself was a few feet. I use a 12-foot-long telescopic selfie stick.
0: Well, thank goodness for that.
2: my girlfriend appreciates me being careful.
1: Now, where are you factory settings? Like, it sounds like you're a photographer and you're into this. Do you just use the settings that come out of the box, or do you tweak them to make You do tweak them. Okay. So maybe that's why I picked up on it, because you tweaked the settings.
0: And then
2: I do use Expert Raw. Everything I shoot is either in 50 MP in Expert Raw or 200 MP Expert Raw.
0: Wow.
2: That photo was 50 MP, and I believe it was a 5X super telephoto.
0: Wow. Okay. And so you obviously went to them and said, hey, listen, I mean, I just use my Samsung phone.
2: Yes.
0: And what was the reply?
2: After manual review, it stands. Please change this photo. So I just gave up on it. I felt disheartened and disappointed because it's one of my favorite photos. I've tried to replicate it since, and I haven't been able to do it. And then it kept happening again after that. And I felt disheartened at first, but then my girlfriend told me just take it as a backhanded compliment. And I do. I take it as a compliment.
0: Yeah.
2: Now.
0: God, that's so sad, though, really.
2: It is.
0: Now, how long have you been doing this?
2: I am completely self-taught. I've been doing it for about 3 years.
0: Wow. And so why did you pick gators?
2: I started hiking years ago. Living in Central Florida, all you usually see is gators or snakes or insects, maybe Bigfoot if you're lucky.
0: I was just going to say, you know what, let me tell you something. I am so afraid of gators.
1: Really?
0: I am.
2: Really?
0: I am.
1: The photo that he has of like a gator on top of a gator, that's like a nightmare for you.
0: Yes,
1: it's like four gators stacked on each other.
0: I'd rather give me scorpions any day.
1: They're a little smaller.
0: I can step on them. Have you ever gotten bit by a gator?
2: I have not. I've never had a close encounter.
0: That's good. You keep that selfie stick handy.
2: Correct.
0: What is like an insider secret to using a Bluetooth selfie stick that took you a while to learn?
2: I would say I would buy the expensive ones. I've gone through 19 in 3 years.
1: Is that because the gators bite them?
2: 19. I've gone through 19 remote Bluetooth.

0: two shutters in 3 years. I do use them aggressively. I do take thousands of photos in Expert RAW every day, and then I have to dump them to my portable SSD drive. But the Bluetooth shutters maybe last a month, 2 months. So I ended up buying, I forget what brand it is, but I ended up buying a really expensive one, and it's been with me now for about 6 months.
1: Oh, nice. Okay.
2: All right, good. All right, so don't buy the cheap one.
1: Quality matters.
0: So not buy. Quality matters, in this case, yes, it does.
2: Oh, wow. Well,
0: I've even dropped it in swamp water, and I've retrieved it, and it still works. So.
2: Oh, just let it go. Just, yeah. If you drop your selfie stick in the Gator water.
1: Okay. Well, usually at the end of a selfie stick is a phone.
2: I'm not kidding you. I mean, we flew over the swamp to get to Miami, and I literally was sitting there going like, plane, stay in the air, because I thought, oh my God, and I think I even said to Barry, if this plane falls in the water, we're dead.
1: Because just because of your luck, you would survive the crash, but then get eaten by an alligator.
2: Probably. Delray in Tucson, Arizona, you're up next. Hi, Delray.
3: Hi, Kim.
2: What's going on?
3: Well, this is the second time I've talked to you, and I'm a writer of a fantasy webtoon called The Thousand-Year-Old Woman. And I've been using AI as my own art department.
2: Okay.
3: And, you know, it's something that I've just started and, you know, have a lot of trials and tribulations getting the groove on, but I've got the groove on and working really well with it.
2: So what's on your mind? How can we help you? And congrats on that.
3: Well, it's a Facebook advertisement. So I've been trying to do Facebook advertisement, and I'm still not quite sure.
2: It's hard.
3: Yeah, they have a lot of terms and stuff that, and it seems made up, you know, you get so many clicks and that. Yeah. I don't know how well I'm doing. They do tell me, you know, who is clicking on it and what age.
2: So what's the goal? What's the goal? Because I will tell you, Facebook advertising is not easy.
1: Okay.
2: I mean, you know, you've got like audiences, and then you've got cost per click, and then you really have to keep track of this. Otherwise, they're gonna keep banging your credit card every time you turn around.
3: Right. The goal is to get more views on my webtoon site, and you know, it has been going up pretty good. I've only been working with it for a couple weeks, and I've gotten close to 200 views. You know, and considering I'm a brand new,
2: which is, you know what, it's a good place to start. But yeah. I would say, what do you think? I mean, I would say put them up on TikTok.
1: Yeah,
2: and
1: the last thing I would do is have the destination be a website. Social media is where people are going to consume this the most. Do you have a social media account for your webtoon?
3: No. Not just specifically for my webtoon.
2: Yeah, that's what you need to do.
1: Yeah. So,
2: you know, start, instead of sending them to a website, create a whole profile, a whole branding campaign, and, you know, get into ChatGPT. It will help you how to, you know, kind of sort through what you need to do for all this. But what you want to do is get a TikTok account, an Instagram Reels, and whatever you put on Instagram Reels is going to be put over on Facebook.
1: Correct.
2: And how long do you think it should be?
1: I mean, if it's engaging. But the whole thing with TikTok is you can do part twos. So
2: that's
1: if you
2: true.
1: Have a
2: that's
1: 3 minute
2: good.
1: Video, you can do three separate 1 minute videos and just put part one in the corner. And if someone's interested in it, that's when you're going to get the click to the page, and you're going to get more clicks because they're going to keep watching.
2: And then you can say to be continued.
1: Correct.
2: And then a little bit of a recap the first time in case they hit the second one. But the whole idea is that now we're going to start increasing engagement, increasing views, and then we don't have to worry about maintaining a website.
1: Right.
2: Because, you know, nobody's going to a website anymore.
1: No,
2: it's just not happening. And so you've got to retool your thinking. And this really goes for a lot of business owners as you're listening right now. And I know it's hard because you're sitting there. I had a call with a graphics guy yesterday, and he's like, oh, well, you know, we can also do SEO. I went, what? I actually said that.
1: Mm-hmm.
2: Well, why would I need SEO? Okay. Because nobody's searching Google anymore.
1: Right.
2: So why do you need that? But it doesn't mean that you shouldn't have a robust web presence. But then it has to be, you know, AI optimized, not search engine optimized. And so that's really what the goal is. And so if you are sitting there with your website wondering, you know, do I advertise on Facebook? And I will tell you, I spend anywhere between $700 and $1,000 a day on Facebook.
1: Yes. Wow, okay.
2: It's a lot. Because that's how we're driving a lot of the traffic for the newsletters and to subscribe. And that's why, you know, the numbers keep going up.
1: Mm-hmm.
2: But, you know, there's a lot of math behind that. You know, how much are we willing to pay per subscriber? What is the lifetime value of that subscriber? And if you are approaching Facebook ads just like, oh, I'm going to get people to click, and you don't know what your customer's worth, and you don't know what you're doing, you have to find somebody who does. Because
1: right.
2: otherwise, you'll just waste money. You know, Ian and I sat down on a weekend. I said, we're going to figure out Facebook ads. It can't be that hard. Well, $700 later, after 2 days, I'm like, we don't know what we're doing.
1: But that's where social media comes to play. If you just want eyeballs on your thing, you can do it for free. Put it up on social media. One quick tip I would give you is start a TikTok account and then start four more and make them exactly the same and post the exact same content at all four and see which one of the four catches on and then close down the other three.
2: But how can you do that if that's your brand?
1: Because, well, you're going, well, first of all, you can change your brand. So if it was, you know, the 1,000-year-old wife or whatever, I can't remember the name of his cartoon, but you could name them all differently. And once the one catches on, then you just rename it.
2: I see. Okay. So it's not like if you did it, then you lost it.
1: No, you're not losing it forever.
2: Okay. All right. That's good. I didn't know that. All right, let's switch gears just a little bit. You know that glow that you see on people who just seem to radiate health? It's not just great lighting. It's what's happening inside their bodies. And one of the best-kept secrets to looking and feeling amazing is collagen. You see, as we age, our bodies naturally produce less collagen, which can lead to wrinkles, thinning hair, brittle nails, just feeling less flexible than we used to. 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
2: Okay, it's one of the annoyances of life. You have to fill out a form.
1: Yeah, hate them.
2: Okay, school forms, applications, membership forms.
1: I'm sure there's people like, hey, fill this out. You get a $15 rebate. And you're just like, nah, it's not worth it.
2: I'm not going to do it. HOA forms. I had to fill out one of those the other day. It's like an adulting problem.
1: Yes.
2: You know,
1: it's annoying.
2: So here's what you can do is that you can open up ChatGPT or your favorite chatbot. Though ChatGPT seems to be really good at this one. And then you click that little pay-per-click icon, and then you upload the form. And you say, hey, let's fill this out together.
1: And it's going to know if you use ChatGPT.
2: It's going to fill out all the stuff.
1: It's going to know a lot of it right off the bat.
2: Yeah. And it will also, like, ask you, you know, do I check the yes or no box here?
1: Mm-hmm.
2: And I'll tell you, it really works well. Now, there's a catch. You know, sometimes forms want things like your date of birth,
1: mm-hmm.
2: your Social Security number. You probably don't want to say, hey, I'll pass on that. And then maybe when you get it, you can, you know, print it and then scan it or take a photo of it and send
1: right.
2: it out. But I just wanted to pass that along as our AI tip of the week, or I guess the tip of this hour, because there's every hour there's AI tips.
1: It's true. It's all over the place.
2: It's just all over the place. So in case you ever want to check that out, make sure that you go to splashofai.com. That's our new AI newsletter. That's splashofai.com. It's actually a tool that we wrote about the other day. All right, still to come, we have more of your phone calls here on the Kim Komando Show. Before you buy your next smartphone, consider this. 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
1: Yes, please go subscribe, comment, like, share, all those things.
0: All that great stuff.
1: Mainly subscribe.
0: Let's see, Sarah in San Antonio, Texas. So who's going to win, Sarah? The Spurs or the Knicks?
2: Spurs go. Go Spurs go. All the way. It's going to be the Spurs. I'm telling you, it's going to be the Spurs.
1: When's the last time you won a title? 1999?
0: I think it was 73.
1: They won with Duncan and, okay. And Ryan.
0: 2014.
1: You're talking about the Knicks. The Knicks has been that long.
2: Sounds about right. It was Popovich was the coach.
1: Okay. Yeah.
2: So it's been a little. It's been oh, a
1: that's
2: little
1: the 99 was the last time the Spurs played the Knicks in the finals. That's
0: okay,
1: why
0: 2014.
1: Oh, yeah. Yeah. So long
0: you're
1: time.
0: Like, look at me. I knew that.
1: You have a written down somewhere.
0: No, look. Not a paper in front of me that says Spurs.
1: I'm so proud of you.
0: Thank you.
1: Someone told it to you in your ear.
0: Well, yeah. Okay. So, Sarah, what's on your mind?
2: So, first of all, I'm so excited to talk to you. I've got probably a very minor dilemma compared to all of the other stuff that you've been talking about today. So, my family is having a reunion, and it's going to be in August. And it is celebrating just 100. My great-grandparents were married 109 years ago. Wow. And although they're not with us, we're getting together all of the grandkids and the great-grandkids. What's crazy about it is there is such an age span. So it's everybody from I think the youngest that will be there is in their late 20s, and the oldest is 80. And that's just between grandchildren and great-grandchildren, because there was such a great-grandma had a big gap with all of the kids. Anyway, very excited to go, and everybody has all these wonderful pictures that they're taking a picture of the picture and then posting that. Or they're emailing me and saying, hey, you know, I don't have anything. I don't have any way to scan this. So what I'm looking for is a scanner that is portable and easy to use, and does not have to rely on any kind of Wi-Fi, because I'm going to be in a very, very small town, 1,200 people in Minnesota.
0: Wow.
2: And so I don't know how reliable the Wi-Fi is going to be in the building that we're in. So, yeah, that's what I'm looking for.
0: Well, you know, any phone can do a scan now. With Apple Notes, you can scan. You can scan documents. But if you, whether you have Apple or you have documents and photos, rather. But if you have a phone, Google has an app called PhotoScan that is phenomenal, and it will clean up the scratches and, you know, handle, you know, older photos and get rid of cracks. Mm-hmm. And it works on also like will boost the color. It really does work, and it's free. It's called PhotoScan. But if these are photos that you actually want to have scanned, is that there's a company called Iris Scan, and they have something called the Anywhere Scanner, and it's actually pretty darn good. I think it's like $120 or something like that.
1: Not bad.
0: No. So okay. So you could do that. But try that photo scan app. And one of the things that's really great about that, too, is that if you want to take a picture of a photo that's in a picture frame, and it's, you know, how it gets old and it gets creased against mm-hmm. the glass, and then you're afraid to take it out because you're going to rip it, is that mm-hmm. with the photo scan app, you can actually do that. It's going to get rid of the glare. And so you're like, oh, this is fabulous.
1: That's really cool.
2: Awesome.
0: So this is so fun for you. I hope you have a great time.
2: Thank you so much. I'm very excited. Going to get to meet a lot of new people that people I haven't seen in a very long time. So looking forward to it.
0: Well, thanks for your call, Sarah. And make sure that, you know, while you're there, what a great opportunity to do a family tree.
1: Oh, yeah, that's true.
0: Be a lot of
1: you got
0: fun
1: almost all the whole trees just sitting there.
0: We got a forest. Just saying. We're going to talk about hidden stalker tech coming right back. Here's the thing about artificial intelligence. It's not just for tech people. It's for anyone who wants to save money, save time, and stop feeling left behind. I'm Kim Commando. 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
1: Nope.
0: Nobody does.
1: I zoom past that as fast as possible.
0: But you don't know who's really tracking you.
1: All of them.
0: So what you want to do is go to your phone's location settings, and then you find out which apps have always on access. And so you want to revoke anything that you don't use. And also, if there's some apps that you just don't use anymore, you might as well just wipe them out while you're there.
1: But if you delete them, does it get rid of those permissions?
0: Yes, but you because the app is no longer on your phone.
1: Okay.
0: But you still want to go in there and double check, okay, just in case. Make sure that you sign up for our free newsletters. 5 minutes a day, you'll always be tech smart with the latest and greatest. And also the scams and the alerts at GetKim.com.
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3: NBC News Radio, I'm Jim Forbes. A manhunt is underway for the gunman who shot 12 people at a festival in Ohio. Authorities in Toledo say a dozen people ranging in age from 14 to 61 were injured in Saturday's shooting at an annual festival, and two of the people are now in critical condition. Police believe the gunmen were likely shooting at each other and have not yet been identified. The Old West End Festival is an annual tradition in Toledo and features live music, food markets, and a beer garden and children's events. Canada is restricting U.S. livestock imports after a second screwworm case has been identified in Texas. A second case of the parasite was discovered Friday in a month-old calf in southern Texas. The larva of the screwworm fly feeds on the living tissue of livestock animals and can be fatal. The USDA says a control zone has been placed around the infected animals. The NYPD is looking for a killer who repeatedly shot a man in the head in Brooklyn early Saturday morning. Lisa Salvati has this story.
4: Police say it happened outside 17 Somers Street in Bed-Stuy. The New York Daily News reports cops got a call at around 12:30 a.m. about an assault. When they got there, they found the victim on the ground with multiple gunshot wounds to the head. He was taken to the hospital, but it was too late. The gunman ran off and was seen getting into a black sedan. In New York, I'm Lisa Salvati.
3: And Defense Secretary Pete Hegseth is urging European leaders to remain vigilant against, quote, dangerous ideologies posed by immigrants. The Pentagon chief was in France on Saturday to mark the 82nd anniversary of D-Day, the Allied invasion that led to the defeat of Nazi Germany and the end of World War II. I'm Jim Forbes. The official social media account for Elmo responded to critics of a post he made about the NBA Finals. Rob Martier has this story.
5: In a previous post, the Sesame Street character said he hopes the New York Knicks and San Antonio Spurs have fun in their NBA Finals matchup. On Thursday, Elmo posted on X, "Knicks, that last message, Elmo didn't mean to spur you on." Knicks spelled K-N-I-C-K-S, of course. Some social media users were upset with the red puppet over the fact that Sesame Street is mainly filmed and set in New York City. A few went as far as calling Elmo a traitor. I'm Rob Martier.
3: A Los Angeles jury has sided with Johnson & Johnson in a lawsuit from the families of three women who claimed the company's products caused ovarian cancer. The jury on Friday found that J&J was not negligent when selling cosmetic products. The lawsuit was filed by the families of Mary Owens, Bonnie Tinkin, and Geneva Williams, who all died of ovarian cancer after using talc-based baby powder. Over 67,000 plaintiffs have sued J&J, alleging its baby powder and other talc products caused ovarian cancer. J&J stopped selling talc-based powder in the U.S. in 2020. A new study finds higher odds of pregnancy complications for women who spend more time sitting. Lisa Carton has this story.
6: Researchers say those include high blood pressure, preeclampsia, and preterm birth. The study's lead researcher from West Virginia University School of Public Health in Morgantown said the big finding was that women who were sitting for over 10 hours a day developed twice as many complications. The results showed that 2 out of 5 women who sat for 10 hours or more a day had a pregnancy complication.
3: And Senate Democratic candidate Graham Plattner is denying allegations from ex-girlfriends that he was physically abusive. The New York Times interviewed several women who spoke about their unsettling experiences with the embattled Maine Democrat. I'm Jim Forbes.
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11: And now for your alternative talk weather outlook. For your Friday, we'll have on and off rain throughout the day with a possible thunderstorm, giving us a high near 63 and southwest winds gusting up to 21 miles per hour. Overnight, mostly cloudy with a low around 48. Heading into the weekend, another stormy day on Saturday with winds dying down, bringing us a high near 59 and a low around 47. And finally for Sunday, the storms will have worked their way through for partly sunny skies, high near 65.
0: Do you remember when you used to be able to buy a star?
1: Yeah, of course, in the night sky.
0: Yes.
1: I remember those infomercials.
0: You too.
1: Yes.
0: You own a piece of the night sky.
1: Name a star after someone.
0: Well, how about the moon?
1: I want to name the moon after someone?
0: No. I want you to think about this. I'm going to tell you all about the moon, and I want you to tell me whether or not, don't answer now, whether or not you'd actually want to live on the moon.
1: All right.
0: Okay. NASA is setting up a permanent moon base that is going to be occupied in 2032. That sounds far away. It's really not.
1: No, 7 years.
0: Okay.
1: And I'll still have kids in school.
0: And they, well, you're going to have kids. We have so many kids. I don't mean to be a party pooper, but you're going to be paying a lot of tuition for a long time.
1: None of them are going to college. I'm sending them straight to the moon.
0: They say they want a full-time science hub and launch pad for Mars.
1: Okay.
0: And they tapped Blue Origin, so they're delivering all the rovers and everything out there. A base that's going to sprawl hundreds and hundreds of square miles.
1: Okay.
0: Most expensive subdivision in history. But the HOA meetings happen 240,000 miles from Earth.
1: It's a bit far.
0: Okay, it's a little far. Okay.
1: I like it. We're going to Mars and we're like, hey, how can we save, I don't know, 5 days? Let's start on the moon.
0: Let's do that.
1: It's not, you're not really taking a chunk off of your trip to Mars by starting on the moon.
0: Now, before you think, wow, I'd like to go there because living on the moon must be cheaper than wherever you are right now.
1: Mm-hmm.
0: I actually wrote about this in the newsletter and I was doing the image for what it might look like. And mm-hmm. So I took a composite of a lot of different NASA images and I was making what it be. And then just for giggles, as I said, here, put a Costco in the middle of it. so I had this whole meme that had like Costco with lights on it. And then somebody on the team said, you know, somebody's going to believe you.
1: Yeah, that's true.
0: A Costco that you wouldn't be there.
1: I wouldn't put it past Costco, actually.
0: Me neither.
1: And the hot dogs would still be $1.50, even on the moon.
0: So we're going to talk a little bit more about what exactly is happening on the moon and whether or not you'd actually want to. So think about it first for a second. Would you really want to live on the moon? But first, I need to thank a couple of our sponsors here who make this show possible. You know, I've tried a lot of antivirus software over the years, and when something better comes along, let me tell you, I'm not loyal. 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
1: Okay.
0: There's a lot of dust.
1: Bring a broom. Problem solved.
0: It's basically crushed glass.
1: Oh.
0: Okay. So it's sharp, it's staticky, it gets into everything. Now, the astronauts that were there, they said they actually breathed a little bit in, and they got lunar hay fever, sore throats, water. It smells like gunpowder.
1: The whole planet?
0: Mm-hmm. It wrecks your lungs. Your sleep schedule's toast.
1: Why?
0: One day on the moon is like a month. You get two, and then also you have 2 weeks of sun, 2 weeks of pitch black, 2 weeks sun, 2 weeks pitch black.
1: I can sleep in the sun.
0: Could you?
1: I'm getting to that age where I can pretty much sleep anywhere.
0: Exactly.
1: Don't put it on a movie, because it is game over.
0: Old man in the recliner over there.
1: Sports I can pay attention to. You put on some movie that's so predictable, I'm out within 10 minutes.
0: The temperature from 250 degrees to 400 below.
1: That's all?
0: Mm-hmm.
1: Can you turn the thermostat up 200 degrees? I'm getting a little chilly.
0: NASA's putting a nuclear reactor up there.
1: That might be some problems.
0: Yeah.
1: So if they're going to have this base on there and everybody's going to live on there, how are they going to survive with all these things you're presenting to us?
0: Well, you're not going to be able to go outside.
1: Oh,
0: you're
1: going
0: to have to live in all those astronaut stuff, you know.
1: Don't get too technical with the astronaut stuff.
0: I have the helmet. Yes, because you didn't see my hand signal. I was going and making a circle around my head.
1: That's what she meant.
0: Yeah, so when you go to Costco.
1: The universal sign for helmet.
0: You know, let me tell you, the lunar dream home. You could have it.
1: Well, could I?
0: Yes. But just keep in mind that the cleaning bill is going to be astronomical.
1: Mm, but I'm...
0: And all the restaurants have no atmosphere.
1: None at all. Mm-hmm. They're all just Taco Bells.
0: So I've been getting a lot of DMs about this viral video.
1: Which one?
0: That NVIDIA, of course, you know, the big chip maker for all the data centers, that they will pay you $1,000.
1: Oh, yeah, I saw this one.
0: Did you believe it?
1: The thing of the size of the air conditioning where you can...
0: An HVAC unit.
1: Yeah.
0: So what did you think? You ready to sign up?
1: No, I didn't think it was real.
0: It's not real.
1: I didn't think so.
0: But no, they do want to do this. NVIDIA in a company called Span. Sorry. That's an unfair... You know what? If you own that company, you need to change the name.
1: Okay. Well, I just love the fact that for some reason the company that makes processed pork loaf is getting into the chip business now. We need to diversify.
0: You know, Spam is not really a good name for us
1: it's
0: to have.
1: It's not moving as fast as we want. Should we get into AI?
0: Yeah, they should have changed it a long time ago.
1: From Spam?
0: Yeah.
1: What is it, Spam? Spiced ham, I think, is what it means?
0: I don't know, but I wouldn't touch it.
1: Oh, it's so good. You've been to Hawaii 1,000 times. You've not had Spam?
0: No. Actually, we went to McDonald's, and I was like, okay, I'm going to try it.
1: Okay.
0: And they also serve it like at gas stations and everything. And every time I look at it, I'm like, mm-mm.
1: That was my breakfast, like, every single morning. Just walk to the gas station, $1 a piece. It's the seaweed. What's it, musubi or whatever it is? Spam, rice wrapped in seaweed with a nice sauce. Oh, it's delicious.
0: You eat gas station sushi?
1: Not only do I eat gas station sushi, I eat gas station sushi with Spam in it.
0: Ugh.
1: Real American hero.
0: Don't ever do that again. God.
1: All right, go back to your
0: fake
1: video.
0: I'd like to apologize.
1: I'm telling you, it's delicious.
0: Spam. And Home Builder Pulte Group. So what they're really going to do, it's called XFRA. X and then FRA. This is legit, about the size of an HVAC unit. It has 16 GPUs, 3 terabytes of RAM, and they tap your home's unused power.
1: Right.
0: And
1: bandwidth.
0: That's true. And so basically you're going to pay SPAN $150 a month for cheaper power, and that includes all your Wi-Fi.
1: $150 a month for cheaper power. Because the viral video was, they'll pay all your power bills.
0: No.
1: They'll pay your Wi-Fi bills, and you'll get a stipend for having it on your land.
0: No.
1: So I get to pay them for them to put my equipment on my property and use my internet?
0: But you're going
1: to
0: save some money.
1: How much?
0: I don't know.
1: It doesn't sound like a lot.
0: No, it doesn't. It's not a lot.
1: I'm out. I'm not interested.
0: No. That's not going to be anything. But anyway, it keeps going viral. People keep sending me, so stop believing it. Carnival Cruise, you love cruises.
1: I love cruises. Yeah. We're going on 2 cruises.
0: Are you?
1: One on Christmas and one next summer.
0: Really? Where are you going?
1: I don't know. I didn't plan it. I just told be ready to go on a cruise. I said, great.
0: What a guy.
1: They're both bought and paid for. I have no idea where I'm going.
0: They had a big data breach.
1: Oh, no.
0: Yeah, 6 million people, names, birthdays, driver's licenses, passports.
1: And Carnival's like the party cruise.
0: Yeah.
1: So those are all the, like, probably 20 to 40 somethings that got their ID stolen.
0: So you're going to get 2 free years of TransUnion credit monitoring.
1: Woohoo!
0: And you're going to get a letter in the mail. That's why I wanted to mention it. And so if you do get a letter and you have an activation code, that's what it is.
1: Is it legit? If I get a letter in the mail, it's legit? Because now the scammers are probably going to make faux letter that'll have a wrong QR code on it that's going to take me
0: and get everything wrong. You got to do something, freeze your credit, because your identity is just bobbing in the open waters right now.
1: Tuesday morning, there must have been some sort of data breach that I was a part of, because I'm on the air from 5:30 in the morning until 10, and I usually don't pay attention to my phone between 6:30 and 8. Maybe I'll do a quick glance. I had 12 missed spam calls in an hour and a half. That's crazy.
0: That is crazy. Security missed the boat.
1: Yeah, I had to get it in there. You wrote it down. We had already moved on.
0: I know, but I wanted to do it.
1: To cram it in there.
0: China is now hanging out on LinkedIn, Indeed, and Upwork. And they are posing as fake consultants with think tanks.
1: Okay.
0: And so they're posting job openings. And so you think, like, wow, this is really something. And the pay will run $100 to several thousand dollars. They're going to pay you by Western Union, Zelle, crypto.
1: None of those sound legitimate ways to pay someone.
0: They're trying to hire spies.
1: Okay.
0: So if your goal is going to prison,
1: right?
0: You might want to apply for that.
1: How much does it pay?
0: It doesn't say.
1: Okay.
0: But it's always going to be a little bit higher than the average deal.
1: Okay.
0: I read about this story and I thought, we have this problem here in the studios. You go to a meeting and people have their phones. And so you're in the middle of a meeting and people are like going, oh, I got a notification.
1: Right.
0: Does that bother you?
1: A meeting, yes. If we are out to lunch, I don't care. But if it's a meeting, the only reason why it bothers me is because, A, you're not paying attention. If I need to lean on you for information from the meeting or a task that was assigned during the meeting, I know I'm not going to be able to. And B, I want to get out of the meeting as fast as possible. If you're checking your phone and wasting time and making this longer, like at the end of meetings when they go, does anybody have any questions?
0: No.
1: Yes. Do not ask a question.
0: Yes, we
1: have. You can email whoever's running that meeting right afterwards. I don't need to sit going, well, I was wondering if next Tuesday. No, don't ask your questions.
0: You're a little fired up about that one. United Wholesale Mortgage in Michigan, they have.
1: Wait, hold on. Well, you didn't answer the question. Do you allow people to check their phones in your meetings? You're the boss.
0: I will look over and say, would you care to join us?
1: See, that's just passive aggressive and rude. Why not just set a policy, no phones during the meetings?
0: Well, because I have my phone.
1: Ah, that's why.
0: And I'm the boss.
1: Sure.
0: Where was I? I was with Ian, and we were someplace, and he was on his phone, and I said, over here.
1: Okay. Love you, Mom.
0: Okay. I have not seen any of these movies. But apparently it's a big story. 2 Gen Z YouTubers. Kane Parsons, he's 20 years old. He produced and directed a horror film, Back Rooms,
1: Oh, yeah. I know these guys. I've seen them on TikTok before. Okay, they're pretty funny.
0: $81 million box office.
1: That's really good.
0: That's incredible.
1: I'm guessing the budget was probably $5 to $10 million.
0: $10 million.
1: Okay.
0: 26-year-old Curry Baker is behind Obsession. It was made for $750,000. It grossed $27 million.
1: That's a great return.
0: Isn't that crazy?
1: It's way better than the return you guys got on the movie you produced.
0: Oh, don't do that.
1: I knew it would set you off.
0: Barry, we're going to make a lot of money in the movie business. This is Ava Longoria and everybody, blah, blah, blah.
1: Did you ever make a dime? Did you ever get one?
0: No. Nothing? You can. It's called Frontera. You can watch it all day long on Netflix, and I still won't make any money.
1: Please do. Please watch it all day long. She's got to recoup the money her husband invested.
0: It's never going to be recouped. You know, it's one of these things in life that you did, and you say you can do.
1: Sure.
0: And
1: you can say you're a movie producer.
0: Well, and then he's got the billboard thing hanging in the hallway, and every time I go by, I look, we got screwed. We got screwed.
1: That poster cost me so much money.
0: You don't understand. And then he's got the ticket, from him going, us going to see the movie on the red carpet, and I look at him and go, that's the only tickets and we didn't even pay for them. he had the gall to come to me like a year later, 2 years later. There was another movie. I'm like, don't even. And you know what the movie was?
1: What?
0: And I turned down.
1: Uh-oh.
0: Christmas Chronicles.
1: Are you serious?
0: Yes, I know.
1: Why does he let you make any financial decisions in your household?
0: I just thought that was like, out of all the movies in the world.
1: Right. That one had like three sequels, didn't it?
0: Yes.
1: Way to go.
0: That I know.
1: Stinks. Well, are they working on Frontera 2?
0: Ow! Oh, he's just killing me over here.
1: Sorry.
0: So all these YouTubers are now saying we could be in the movie business because we've made shorts.
1: But they make good movies. I mean, they make good videos.
0: Yes.
1: People are watching their movies. $80 million isn't a fad. That means the word of mouth got out where people said, hey, this movie's really good. Go see it.
0: So what's wrong with the big studios? Like Star Wars flopped.
1: Did it?
0: Yes.
1: The Grogu one?
0: Yeah.
1: I can't remember what it was called either. I think it's called Mandalorian and Grogu. Well, it's not just the big studios. It's like, when's the last time you went to a movie theater?
0: Long time ago.
1: It was silence. Our attention spans right now aren't for long form movies unless it's a horror film or a kids film. Like, those are the only ones that really work out.
0: They're the only ones that want to go. All right, let's talk about ExpressVPN, one of our sponsors. Imagine printing out your entire browsing history, signing your name to it, and hanging it on your front door for everyone to see. I can't believe that you mentioned Frontera like that. And you wanted to...
12: Frontera 2. This time, it's personal.
0: It is personal.
12: Starring Even Longoria's niece, Teresa Longoria.
0: You're awful. Oh, my gosh. Can I go back and talk about ExpressVPN?
1: Go ahead.
0: All right, we're going to start over. ExpressVPN. 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You know, with Wi-Fi technology, somebody can actually see where you are located in your house. 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We just have some great phone calls, too, here on the Kim Komando Show. 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

0: Okay, so you go to pick up a prescription, right? 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
1: Ooh.
0: And then you're like, what if I don't use my insurance? 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
1: What?
0: You're like, I'm sorry.
1: Go ahead and delete my insurance.
0: I have insurance. 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The guy at Rite Aid knows me, and that's what happened. 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
1: Oh.
0: Because it is cheaper, but also, I like to get 90 pills at a time.
1: Oh, you don't want to have to go through their restrictions?
0: Exactly. 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
1: Do you ever run into one where, like, I went to pick up Lisa's prescription, and I didn't know anything at the time what it was supposed to be, and they were like, okay, that'll be $285.
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1: And I was like, okay. 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
5: NBC News Radio. I'm Jim Forbes. A manhunt is underway for the gunman who shot 12 people at a festival in Ohio. Authorities in Toledo say a dozen people ranging in age from 14 to 61 were injured in Saturday's shooting at an annual festival, and two of the victims are in critical condition. Police believe the gunmen were likely shooting at each other and have not yet been identified. The Old West End Festival is an annual tradition in Toledo and features live music, food markets, a beer garden, and children's events. Organizers say Sunday's events have been canceled due to the shooting. And Canada is restricting U.S. livestock imports after a second screwworm case has been identified in Texas. A second case of the parasite was discovered Friday in a month-old calf in southern Texas. And that's the latest. I'm Jim Forbes.
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8: Rising star heartthrob Nicholas Galitzine wields the He-Man Sword of Power and learns on the fly just what to do with it opposite a delightfully cast Jared Leto as Skeletor in Masters of the Universe. The lone downside is it seems to last forever, with this playtime a teensy bit bloated. But the fun factor, as director Travis Knight places it, more than makes up for a sluggish pace. That sense of adventure, relatively impossible to ignore, with a film well cut from the same cloth as, say, Dungeons & Dragons or A Knight's Tale. It is in most stellar company. And the same can be said with the latest from director John Carney, landing well within the rest of his works, as Paul Rudd and Nick Jonas vie for authorship of a hit song in Power Ballad.
12: You don't recognize it?
13: Should I?
12: Yeah, of course, yes, you should. That's my chorus and verse.
14: I wrote that song.
8: When? Rudd is at his best this decade, with Jonas not too far behind. Its substance briefly runs dry in the middle third, starved of that electric chemistry right as it gets interesting. Jack Rayner as a villainous manager helps the offset a little, but not enough. It still lies well on the lead's shoulders, with a catchy soundtrack we might all be humming all the way to the Oscars. Both are in theaters this weekend, and this is Joey J for KKNW.
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16: 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And on Threads, it's Matthew McNeil 1. 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
17: And now for your Alternative Talk weather outlook. For your Friday, we'll have on and off rain throughout the day with a possible thunderstorm, giving us a high near 63 and southwest winds gusting up to 21 miles per hour. Overnight, mostly cloudy with a low around 48. Heading into the weekend, another stormy day on Saturday with winds dying down, bringing us a high near 59 and a low around 47. And finally for Sunday, the storms will have worked their way through for partly sunny skies, high near 65.
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0: Research shows, on average, car accident victims with a lawyer get over 3 times more money than those without one. Better off with Booha.
1: Or sick. And I was one of them. I use a framework of calling them heroines, but they're on a heroine's journey to support them.
2: Mm-hmm.
1: Because it's very hard every day. And
2: it's very difficult.
1: Yes, it's very difficult emotionally, time-wise. If you have 10 minutes, even in a week, if I can somehow support one of these women, that's what I'm trying to do. And my Facebook community is growing. I don't know how. I guess word of mouth or something. But anyway, I would like to get more, spread the word more. And it's not just for women who are doing it now, the 60 million, but women who did it, and they don't know how to look at themselves. And I understand that too. So my question is, I'd like to get more on a platform, a different platform, or another platform. I was thinking about Substack because they do video,
2: mm-hmm.
1: and I don't want anything more than 5 to 8 minutes. And I would post it every other week or every week. Right now, I post every other week on Facebook, and I don't know if a Substack video with a very brief on camera with me and then voiceovers and slides is the best use of my time to connect with people.
2: Let's talk about this. Before we get into like which platform is the best. Okay.
1: Yeah.
2: My mother moved in with me when I was 27. She passed away when she was 81 of pancreatic cancer. Okay.
1: Yes.
2: And I mean, she lived with me that whole time. I mean, I make fun of my husband on the air, but let me tell you, that guy's a saint. I mean, to live with his mother-in-law for that long. She was fabulous. And I was her primary caregiver for the last 5 years of her life. Very difficult, emotionally draining. Didn't sleep, lost a ton of weight. No support from the family. Little support from the family. And you also feel, what else can I do, right?
1: Yes, your story is very typical. The little support from the family. The all time consuming. I was about your age, a little bit older, in my 30s when I was doing it. But most of the women are 45 or older. But you get on track and you just keep going because one has to. You don't have any choice.
2: No, you don't have any choice. And this is your mom, right? So you're gonna do food prep, and you're going to go see her in the morning, in the afternoon, night. You're going to check in at 2 o'clock in the morning. Mm-hmm. I mean, it's nonstop. It's complete, total role reversal. So, but I think the community's growing because there isn't a big support system for whether you are a male or a female, because I mean, we're talking about women now, but, you know, men are in the same position, too. But there isn't a huge support. And then there's a sense sometimes like there's guilt. There's what could I have been doing better? What can I do better? Then, you know, sometimes you lose it with your mother because you're just so tired and you can't understand why she ordered 200 bottles of Ensure. And now you got to carry the 200 bottles of Ensure. And it's 100 degrees out. That was one of them. I had to do that once. I'm like, why did you order so 200 bottles of Ensure? like, you know, and so. But then there's also the fulfilling times, the great times and all that, you know. But I think if this were my mission, and I think it's a very valuable mission, is that what I would probably want to do is, and Substack is a newsletter type platform that has expanded and you can have paid memberships. I found it limiting for my business in that I think there are better platforms for you to do this.
3: Also, you got to think about who you're targeting. People who are caretaking for older parents are older themselves. That generation doesn't use Substack.
2: Well, no, they might. There's a lot of people that are on Substack.
3: Right, but I would say the majority are the 18 35-year-olds.
2: They're going to be on Facebook.
3: Yeah.
2: And so, you know, if you're trying to do this, I would probably come up with some type of marketing plan that you know, here's today's tip. Here's today's caregiving tip. Also some inspirational tips along the way. You know, you got this.
3: But if she wants to make videos, where do you go to see a

0: video.
1: YouTube.
0: Exactly.
1: So that's where I would, you want to start a YouTube channel and start doing live streaming and get interactive. And, you know, podcasts can come with that, but there's 4 million podcasts and it's very difficult to make any money in podcasts. That's why so many of the big podcasts have just folded.
0: Right.
1: Oh, since January. They're just like, we just give up. We just can't make money at it. With Substack, you could get into a paid newsletter environment if that's what you wanted. But I would say first build the audience and then think what you can add, what other value you could add. It could be as simple as coming up with, 10 things every caregiver needs to know that they never thought of before. You know.
2: I do have a form, and it's the heroine's journey. It's based off of Joseph Campbell's mm-hmm. hero's journey, and I'm calling them that, and I do give them, this is what it looks like to be on this in stage two. Right now you're not sure what you're doing. So I do have that. I do give that to them. I'm not into this. I'm not setting this up to make a dollar at all. That's not my goal to make
1: any
2: money.
1: Maybe the money's not for you personally. Maybe there's a fund. There's a fund of some sort where you could provide additional tools for women who just cannot afford to do certain things. The free resources that are available as a caregiver, I think that would be something. But you're going to need to make money in order to market the product so that it can help and inform additional people.
0: Yeah. Even if it's not a business, it could be a nonprofit.
1: Yes, it could be a nonprofit. But I think, YouTube channel,
0: mm-hmm.
1: that's where I would go. And Karen, once you get it all set up, if you want us to take a look at it, I'd love to. And if I can have any support in this, I'm all behind it. Hey, for small businesses, every hire matters. 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I'm Kim Komando for The Current. 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
0: Christina in New York City, welcome aboard. Welcome.
2: Hello. Great to be here. Thank you so much for having me today.
0: So tell us, what's going on?
2: It's a little crazy. I saw that you were from New Jersey. That's fabulous. They were kind of neighbors before. I actually was in Arizona. I almost missed my flight. And then I was in Cabo, and I saw you just were in Cabo as well. So we're kind of traveling on the same path.
0: That's awesome.
3: Are you stalking Christina?
0: Yeah. I'm stalking her, Kim? I am. I'm thinking, like, I want to be like Christina.
2: And I want to be like you. I just want to give you a little rundown. I'm sure that you've recently seen the article. It actually was reposted about 14 different sites about my company. The company's called CoAgents, and it's built off of CoAgents. And it's really about the balance between humans and technology. So I have about 30 years in technology, and about a year ago I was displaced for the fourth time during my career, and I decided to go into the closet and dust off my consulting cape. And I felt I was very disenchanted with the way AI was being positioned, and I felt that there was an opportunity for me to bring my knowledge from large-scale Fortune 500, Fortune 100 companies and bring it into a place that was well-needed, communities, students, educators, and small, mid-sized businesses.
0: So, Christina, what did you do in tech for 30 years?
2: Across the board, it was started way back with a Commodore 64 in 1982, playing Dig Dug. Over the years, I actually was a consultant. I did development. I did release management. But most of my focus is in project and program and portfolio management for really large-scale tech digital transformation and mergers and acquisitions.
0: Wow. Okay. And so then now you took all that and you started a consultancy.
2: Correct.
0: And how did you get your first clients?
2: Not easy. I think that especially in the AI space, there's got to be this element of genuineness and authenticity. And I heard you talk to a few of the callers as well. And that's a really big piece of it, because AI, there's still that, I think it's changed a lot, but what you still see is a lot of this ostrich head in the sand, AI is going away, it's just a fad. And a lot of it was just being genuine and talking to folks and really understanding what are some of the problems and challenges that they have, the low-hanging fruit in which AI could be implemented at a low-risk perspective.
0: So you are helping companies implement it then?
2: I am. I'm also doing a lot of education. I actually started out with one client, which was a word of mouth, friend of a friend, and helping her as an entrepreneur start up a new business out in the Midwest. Go ahead.
0: No, I was going to say, I mean, AI starting a business, that's just a total game changer. I mean.
2: Yes, it is. It takes all, basically, I have a blueprint. And when you look at the old ways of doing a startup, it was double the amount of time that it takes now leveraging AI.
0: Now, one of my problems that I'm having with AI is that it gives me so many great ideas.
3: You don't have time to fulfill them all?
0: What happens is that I take these, and I don't know if you're seeing this, Christina, is I take these, because I'll say to AI, or Claude, this sounds good, what more can I do? And it spits out like 10 different things. And
2: yes.
0: And two of them are really smart. Two of them are just so great. And then it says, do you want me to build a whole marketing plan around it? I'm like, sure. Okay. So it does a whole marketing plan that would probably take a human 2 weeks, maybe more, because it will analyze all the competition and everything. And then I waltz down the hall to our SVP of sales, Tracy. And I say, Tracy, can you sell this? And she looks at me and goes, oh my God, that's fabulous. And then now we have 5 minutes of the future that we're launching. with CEOs.
3: But you started this by saying that this is a problem you have with AI. It sounds like it's working out for you.
0: There's only me.
3: Okay.
2: I feel the same exact way. So I joke about the fact that I have squirrel brain, if you've ever seen the movie Up, and the dog's like, squirrel.
0: Oh, yes, squirrel.
2: Every morning I say to people, it's like Christmas with 500 new gifts. And that's a bit of a challenge. And I think that's what AI is introducing is really, the overwhelm, right? That you can talk to AI and say, I have this idea, and it spawns off 16 yes. great ideas. And what do I focus on? Right.
0: I mean, I have two books with editors right now. I mean, I'm like a kid in a candy store. I'm yes. just, and it's something, but sometimes like, oh, gotta stop. Just, you know, I got to stop. It's just, but so how do you deal with that yourself, Christina? Because maybe we can help others, including me.
2: Yes, absolutely. So one of the greatest things that I've been able to do is help people like me. And what I mean by that is there are people that I've crossed paths with or I previously worked with who found themselves also displaced or out of work or in between jobs. And what I've offered to them, being early on and somewhat pre-revenue, is really offer them an opportunity to work with me to start building up that AI competency. And mm-hmm. they leverage my company. They're becoming this somewhat of a fractional contributor and advisor. And they actually keep me in place because they're not fully engulfed in the world of AI. They're still looking it through it from a more, you know, I wanted to go say old school, but the pre AI lens. So they're challenging me, right? And if I didn't have that, I think I would probably not get any sleep whatsoever. But they're challenging me and helping me put me in place. And I'm also working with these GPT tools, whether it's Chat or Claude or Copilot or Perplexity, whatever it is. Is building that in. So when you're building out prompts, right, and prompt engineering is saying, hey, remember that I have squirrel brain. Remember that I'm going to go into 5 million directions.
0: Yeah.
2: So let's keep a backlog of ideas and let's score them accordingly. And remember, there's only 24 hours in the day and there's only me, really, first and foremost, it's me and then leaning on my advisors as well. That's the way that I have to be able to prioritize the work.
0: You know, and that's really great advice. That is. Because, you know, squirrel brain, if I borrow that from you, Christina, I mean, that's I think so many of us have that. And AI just feeds upon it.
3: Do you think you prioritize?
0: Yes.
3: Okay.
0: Yes.
3: Not just I prioritize on getting everything done.
0: Yes.
3: Oh, dang.
0: Yes, there is that. Coming back down to earth, we're going to talk about your Wi-Fi router, how it can see you here on the Kim Komando Show.
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0: 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And every time you watch a video, you're telling the algorithm, hey, I really like her. So keep watching and make sure, especially on YouTube, that you subscribe to my channel so that this way you get an alert every single time that we go live, because we do podcasts and we have specials and we've got a lot of shorts. Just a lot of fun stuff that happens over on our YouTube channel. We've got over, we have over 100,000 followers right now. So that's the most important one to me, youtube.com/Kim Komando. All right. So as it turns out, that boring little box that blinks, mm-hmm. the router, is that it fills your home with invisible radio waves. And so every time you move, your body blocks, bends, and bounces on those signals, like your hand throwing a shadow against a flashlight. So it can actually sense where you are located.
1: Did it always sense it, or did they figure out, hey, we can use this to our advantage to know where they are in the house?
0: They figured out a way that they can say,
1: Snakes.
0: Of course, as the technology gets better. 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
1: I'm Dr. Anthony Lizowitz, and this is Climate Connections. In 2023, a tsunami wave taller than the Statue of Liberty crashed back and forth in a Greenland fjord, a narrow inlet carved between steep mountain slopes. Christian Svenevi of the Geological Survey of Denmark and Greenland says the tsunami was triggered by a massive landslide that sent more than 800 million cubic feet of rock plunging into the water.
2: You put something into the water very fast, and it displaces the water and creates a wave.
1: He says this sort of event is growing more likely as the climate warms. The Arctic's frozen ground, or permafrost, is thawing, which can destabilize mountain slopes. And glaciers, which help buttress eroding mountainsides, are getting thinner and weaker. Aerial photos show that a glacier at the site of the Greenland landslide had been thinning for decades. This event occurred in a remote area, but Svenevi says in some parts of Greenland, Alaska, and beyond, communities are at risk from landslide-induced tsunamis.
2: We know the Arctic is warming much faster than the rest of the globe, and we know that that warming will continue. So it's indeed an emerging hazard, but also one that will accelerate in the future.
1: Climate Connections is produced by the Yale Center for Environmental Communication. To learn more about climate change, visit climateconnections.org.
3: NBC News Radio, I'm Scott Carr. A manhunt continues in Ohio for several gunmen who shot 12 people at a festival in Toledo. Police there say a dozen people ranging in age from 14 to 61 were injured in the shooting Saturday at the city's annual Old West End Festival. Two of the victims are in critical condition. Police believe the gunmen were likely shooting at each other and have not been identified. Today's festival events are all canceled. Votes are still being counted in California to see who will run for governor in November's election. Democrat Javier Becerra has officially received enough votes to make the ballot, but with thousands of primary votes still being counted, Republican Steve Hilton and Democrat Tom Steyer are still vying for the second spot. Subaru's recalling nearly 70,000 vehicles for a defect that can cause the moonroof glass panels to come off. We get more from Lisa Carton.
4: The recall includes nearly 70,000 2026 Subaru Forester and Forester hybrid vehicles. Federal safety regulators say some of the vehicles may have been manufactured with power moonroof assemblies in which the glass panel was improperly bonded to the sliding frame. Over the time, the bond could deteriorate, increasing the risk that the moonroof glass could separate from the vehicle while it's being driven. The automaker said a detached glass panel could raise the risk of a crash or injury for other drivers. I'm Lisa Carton.
3: In Game 3 last night of the Stanley Cup Finals, the Vegas Golden Knights won a double overtime game to take a series lead over the Carolina Hurricanes. The Knights beat them 5-4 at T-Mobile Arena. Vegas held a 4-0 lead entering the third period before Carolina scored three goals in 39 seconds. Later tying the game, Shea Theodore then scored a winning goal about 6 minutes into double overtime for Vegas. Game 4 is Tuesday night. The puck drops at 8 p.m. Eastern. Scott Carr, NBC News Radio. Super enhanced security will be in place at Madison Square Garden in New York Monday night for Game 3 of the NBA Finals. The New York Knicks announced Saturday that the Garden and the U.S. Secret Service are enforcing TSA-style screening procedures and a strict no-bag policy. President Trump's expected to attend the game as the Knicks host the San Antonio Spurs. One NYPD officer was assaulted and 17 people now face charges after a Knicks watch party outside Madison Square Garden Friday turned rowdy. Police say about 6,500 fans were there outside the stadium watching the Knicks win Game 2 of the NBA Finals, where the New York Post reports a woman allegedly punched a female officer in the face and bit another officer on the wrist. 29-year-old Carly Reyes was arrested and charged with assault. McDonald's is modernizing more than just its menu. Restaurant Business Magazine reports the fast food giant's testing out a new AI order-taking system.
5: Welcome back, David. May I take your order?
3: It's called Arch IQ, or Archie, at 5 locations now across the country. We get more from Rob Martier.
5: The initiative is part of the company's new brand strategy called McDonald's Next, which it unveiled last week. McFranchisee, an ex-account for a McDonald's franchise, said this week that Google is part of the new project.
3: Ahead of the first FIFA World Cup game in Southern California this Friday, thousands of workers could walk off the job.
6: No one would get fed. No food, no any kind of hospitality.
3: That's Yolanda Ferrero, one of about 2,000 hospitality workers at SoFi Stadium who voted Friday night to authorize a strike. The workers say they want more money, along with a promise that ICE agents won't be involved in World Cup security. She says workers need to make $10 more than minimum wage because the cost of living in California is so high.
6: Our rents have gone up, gas is high, food is high, utilities is high, insurance, health.
3: Contract talks are set to continue Monday. Scott Carr, NBC News Radio.
7: And now for your alternative talk weather outlook. For your Friday, we'll have on and off rain throughout the day with a possible thunderstorm, giving us a high near 63 and southwest winds gusting up to 21 miles per hour. Overnight, mostly cloudy with a low around 48. Heading into the weekend, another stormy day on Saturday with winds dying down, bringing us a high near 59 and a low around 47. And finally for Sunday, the storms will have worked their way through for partly sunny skies, high near 65.
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11: Well, welcome, welcome, welcome. You know, I have very dear friends around the world. They are all, for the most part, well, I think, except for a rare occasion when it was a passenger I was sitting next to in a plane or was on a cruise ship with somewhere in the world, that we bonded, we've kept in touch. Everybody else that I pretty much am close with worldwide, each of them is because of a strong tourism connection, and I met them through tourism. And you know, people, when you travel, the people you meet are as important as the places you visit, the places you stay, the monuments that you are attracted to, the museums that you explore. So consider when you meet somebody, where I guess it happens remarkably frequently in my life, where I meet somebody and I feel like I knew them in another lifetime. I walk in the middle of a relationship with a relative stranger and we stay in touch. And so I have friendships that have occurred as a result of a chance meeting somewhere in the world. One of those people is my very good friend, Mark Leslie. And I met him at his family's castle, Castle Leslie in County Monaghan. And we were there in celebration of his sister Sammy's 40th birthday, which was a four-day, three-night of nonstop, ongoing, wild event. And we were privileged to be invited to participate with this merry band. And that's when I met Mark. I was already a friend of his sister. And we had met because we selected Castle Leslie as the venue where we hosted the wedding for one of our children. And they adopted us. And being someplace for 4 days and three nights, you get to hang out with people. So by the time we parted on Sunday after the Sunday brunch, which is around 3 p.m, Mark and I were great friends. And I want you to be on the lookout at sabrams.net because hopefully in the next 3 or 4 weeks, we will be debuting. But we're going to gather up multiple interviews we've done with people who we've had on with some frequency. And I'm astounded by the number of times we have interviewed Mark Leslie in the last 18 years. So there'll be a Mark Leslie section, and his interviews are always amazing, informative, filled with things you'll never find in a textbook, but are in fact verifiable, that he knows about because of his family's history. And another one of those people is Narsi Kalamata. And so when I met Narsi in 2017, one of the things I said to him was, I have to introduce you to my very good friend, Mark Leslie. You two have so much in common, and you have so many similar interests. And Narsi lives in Malta, and his family has lived in Malta for centuries. Mark has created three or four, I think he's working on another one, of visitor center exhibit in Malta, and feels very much woven into the threads of Malta. And I've been trying to get the two of them face to face since 2017. Well, it actually happened. They got to meet, because if you've listened carefully to the 2 hours of interviews we did with Mark Leslie, now he's just back from Malta, and we had a very interesting conversation about what's new and what's cooking and what happened on his visit and where they went and what they did. And we couldn't fit it all into an hour, so we ran into a second hour with it. And that prompted me, because I've been in contact of late on a continual basis with Narsi Kalamata, actor, author, playwright, film producer, wit historian, all around love bug. He is just an amazing walking encyclopedia of wit and charm. And when we were in Malta in 2017, we were so lucky that the Malta Tourism Authority, their tourist board, asked Narsi, who frequently is the spokesperson for the MTA, the Malta Tourism Authority, for VIP visitors. And happily, we were classified as VIP visitors. And the tourist board decided it would be a good idea to pair Narsi up with us. God bless them for that. It was 3 days and 2 evenings of sheer magic. And it was a remarkable experience to get an education on what Malta has to offer. And even though we were in Malta for 5 days and spent 2.5 full days with Narsi as we flew home, he actually went with us to the airport. We didn't make a scratch on the tip of the head of a pin as it relates to what there is to see that we never got to see or do. If you have been to Malta on a cruise ship that stopped for 12 hours or something, don't think you've seen Malta. You haven't. That's how I saw Malta the first time, on a shore excursion that stopped in Malta on a marvelous ship. And I was determined we had to get back there. And I am determined that we will be back again soon, but I'm also hoping to get Narsi to come to our side of the ocean so we can enchant him with some of the places that he needs to see on this planet that are in our domain. So I thought it would be a good idea if we followed up on the conversations with Mark Leslie with Narsi Kalamata. And we're going to do that right after this.
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11: Before we talk to Narsi, I want to play you this minute-long audio clip from an interview that we did with Narsi in March or early April 2017. We had just gotten back from the trip to Malta, of which he was the highlight of our trip, really, and bringing everything in Malta to light in such a spectacular way. But I had questions that arose in transit coming home from Malta, and I had questions that almost daily came up, and I thought, you know, let me get him back on the air by telephone, and I'll ask him these questions so you can find out too. And before we got into the questions, Narsi started out with a little minute and a half commentary, and I want you to hear that now.
12: I want to thank you for this opportunity, my superwoman. Stephanie, you were in Malta with me for 2 days, and it was my first experience of being in a fireworks display. And I can't believe that such people exist. You are a phenomenon. And I was trying to lie back and take life easy. And since you left, you have bombarded me with emails and phone calls and interviews. Oh, my God. But I'm very happy I met you because, you know, my wife beats me up in the morning and at night, and she thinks I'm not an important person. You make me feel like a king.
11: Oh, my goodness.
12: I love you, darling. You and Mark, come back to Malta. I want more of you because you sparked me. You inspired me to write a play, which I will turn into a film. Oh, big work. But your listeners want to know about Malta and the Maltese.
11: Well, Narcy, we've now listened to being in Malta with me was like living inside a fireworks display. I don't think I'll ever forget those words. Thank you for that. I tell you, being with you those days, I fell in love with you. So, and I know that won't make your wife jealous, so it's okay. It was the most marvelous experience, and thank you for joining us today. How are you doing? What's happening in Malta? What should we know?
12: We are very happy here, especially that you and Mark are calling me this afternoon. I am having my afternoon tea, my 5 o'clock tea, because Malta was a British colony for a long time, and this is how we kept some of the culture, having tea in the afternoon, tea and biscuits. Of course, immediately I told Lorraine, my wife, that I'm going to be with you on the phone. She said, not again. And she got, she said, I'm going off for a drive. Enjoy, give my love to Mark and Stephanie, but she cannot hear my stories once again, so I am all yours for the next 16 hours.
11: I think that's marvelous. I think it's just marvelous. Well, I received your email or text message with a link that took me to, I don't know, I think what it took me to was something in Maltese, or else it was in, what is that native language of Switzerland, Romansh, I can't even pronounce it. If it had been in French, I could have read it, or certainly in English, but I want to talk with you as soon as we take a break and come back about what's happening in Malta. And, you know, just to, on the heels of talking with Mark Leslie, talking with you as a resident for your lifetime in Malta. So stay with me, everybody. Don't go away. We'll be right back. Stephanie Abrams here.
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1: Long before our current Pennsylvania Turnpike, there was the Chambersburg to Bedford Turnpike, Route 30 today. Established in 1815, tolls paid to develop this road that cut travel time from Philadelphia to Pittsburgh to only 3 days. Plentiful goods were now coming into our community via the Conestoga wagon, the tractor trailer of its day. But when a new railroad provided a cheaper way to haul freight, Conestoga traffic dropped significantly. To make up the difference, the Turnpike Company raised tolls significantly on the general public. Farmers along the turnpike started building shunpikes, little side roads that conveniently bypassed the toll booth. In 1902, turnpike officials moved Bedford's toll booth to thwart a shunpike built by Friends Cove farmers. The farmers responded by burning down the turnpike's wooden bridge. Toll collections were stopped in 1903, and within 20 years, the old turnpike became part of the Lincoln Highway, a big part of small-town America.
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2: On the line with me, live from Malta in the Mediterranean, is Narsi Kalamata. You know, Narsi, when we met, and in that clip that I played in the last segment, you mentioned that I inspired you and gave you, from your point of view, a list of homework assignments to write a book and write a play and do a film and all this. And that was in March of 2017. And by April of last year and October of last year, 2021, you had done all of those things. You had written the book in two languages. You had written a play that was already produced and performed. You had written a screenplay that was a film. And we actually interviewed you. And if I'm correct, it was in April of 2020 that the film debuted at the Toronto Film Festival, because if I'm remembering correctly, we did that broadcast from, well, my husband was the control room was in the dining room and I was in the kitchen of the house that we rented in Northern Ireland when we got caught in the lockdown. And you were, I think that's where we interviewed you and the producer and director of the film. So it's marvelous that all those things you mentioned you were going to do, you actually went and did. Bravo to you. What else? What other mischief are you up to?
5: Let me tell you, you brought me luck. When I was in Canada and we phoned you and we had a 1 hour interview for that film, I was nominated as Best Supporting Actor. The first time that Malta had a film festival and they gave out awards in 100 years of filmmaking, this is the first time. And I got the Best Supporting Actor Award. Okay. And my wife doesn't want me to put it on the piano because it covers up the pictures of our grandchildren. But can I tell you what's happening in Malta right now?
2: Go for it.
5: Yes. This afternoon, we are swearing in the ministers for the new parliament. We just had elections, and we have about 22 ministers that are almost all of them under 40 years of age. All these young men and women, and they are ministers already. We have a very ambitious and very intelligent cabinet in our parliament. And we had to rush it as quickly as possible. Election was last weekend, because the Pope is coming to Malta.
2: Oh, wow. That's big.
5: Pope Francis will be in Malta next weekend. And he will spend 2 days here. He will go to the smaller island, Gozo. And we are going to give him a great big feast.
2: My question...
5: Many popes came to Malta, but Pope Francis is here on his first visit. And then Malta is going to light up. We start with our street festivals. For Easter, Good Friday, we have this traditional medieval procession of carrying statues, 14 statues around the village. We do this in 17 different villages, and every village is in competition to the other village, and who has the best statues, characters, villagers dressed up as characters from the Bible. The ones that are most expensive, of course, are the Roman legionaries, because their metal breastplate is gilded, of course, and they spend a lot of money on that. They spend all year trying to make Easter a memorable event. Not for the Maltese only, but a lot of tourists come here specifically for that.
2: Of course.
5: But there is more.
2: So, you know, the Pope
6: is practically your neighbor because I haven't done it yet. I have threatened to do it on my next trip to Malta. It's something like a 2.5 hour ferry ride or a half hour plane ride to get you from Malta to Rome or anywhere else in Italy, pretty much. So having him come to visit, I'm surprised he hasn't come sooner because you live right next door. We have to take a quick commercial break. We're going to come back and hear more about this because this is hot. Don't leave me. Stephanie Abrams here.
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9: NBC News Radio, I'm Scott Carr. A manhunt continues in Ohio for several gunmen who shot 12 people at a festival in Toledo. Police there say a dozen people ranging in ages from 14 to 61 were injured in the shooting Saturday at Toledo's annual Old West End Festival. Police believe the gunmen were likely shooting at each other. They've yet to be identified. Votes are still being counted in California to see who will run for governor in November's election. Democrat Javier Becerra's officially received enough votes to make the November ballot, but with thousands of primary votes still being counted, Republican Steve Hilton and Democrat Tom Steyer are still vying for the second spot. Another thrilling victory in the Stanley Cup Finals last night, but this time for the Vegas Golden Knights, winning a double overtime game to take a series lead over the Carolina Hurricanes. Beating them 5-4, now the Golden Knights lead the championship series 2-1. They host the Hurricanes for Game 4 Tuesday night. Scott Carr, NBC News Radio.
10: And now for your Alternative Talk weather outlook. For your Friday, we'll have on and off rain throughout the day with a possible thunderstorm, giving us a high near 63 and southwest winds gusting up to 21 miles per hour. Overnight, mostly cloudy with a low around 48. Heading into the weekend, another stormy day on Saturday with winds dying down, bringing us a high near 59 and a low around 47. And finally for Sunday, the storms will have worked their way through for partly sunny skies, high near 65.
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0: Research shows, on average, car accident victims with a lawyer get over 3 times more money than those without one. Better off with Booha.
1: Thing, and I hope that, what was the name of the film that you won the award for, Narcy?
2: Knock Me Up, Knock Me Down.
1: Yes, that's the one we spoke about.
2: That's the one.
1: On the air when it was at the Toronto Film Festival. You know, it wasn't in this real distribution yet because it was doing its due diligence of getting recognition and notice. And aside from acting in it, did you have a role in the screenplay at all?
2: Not in that one, no.
1: No, but you haven't many.
2: That was a sort of comedy, and what I am writing is much more serious. Just yesterday, I finished writing the synopsis of an original story I have called Mr. Custer and Sitting Bull. It's about General Custer's youngest brother, James, who is an anthropologist and a painter. He goes to seek out Sitting Bull to see what was his psyche that he killed his 3 brothers. He ends up falling in love with Sitting Bull's youngest wife, and then the tragedy continues. I won't tell you the story yet.
1: How did you get involved with such an American theme?
2: Because my son lives in Seattle. He is 3 hours drive away from Vancouver, and he took me to a Native American village there with the totem poles and the long houses and, you know, all the paraphernalia of that culture.
1: And you were,
2: if we have time, I will tell you why.
1: Tell me
2: it's
1: why.
2: Because when I was a little kid, I'm talking more than 70 years ago, we watched all the Roy Rogers Western movies, and when we went back, we were 3 brothers, we always played cowboys and Indians. This is in Malta, playing American history, American culture, cowboys and Indians, and I was always the Indian, so I was always the one who lost. And then my elder brother, who had a fixation with Roy Rogers, wanted to win all the time. And my only consolation was a movie where I saw Ricardo Montalban, like a Native American, wearing riding bareback on a horse. And I thought, one day I want to meet one of these real original Americans. And when my daughter was working in Washington, D.C., in the mall, they opened the first Smithsonian Native American Museum.
1: Yes.
2: And there were 35,000 Native Americans all dressed in costume on one day. And I interviewed all of them, almost, not all.
1: I would believe you if you told me you interviewed all 35,000, because I know you. So, but, you know, it's funny you should mention, you know, the American culture being analyzed by Hollywood interpretation of cowboys, Indians, and gangsters. And when I was working as an adult, after I'd already gotten a postgraduate degree, I still could not speak French. I could read it, write it. I knew all the, what we call civilization, history. I could tell you, I could almost recite the librettos of French operas. And we studied everything. I was an honors French student right through college. However, you were not encouraged to speak in class, because if you mispronounced something or you used a word, a verb inaccurately, your grade would fall. And I knew I could get, I knew I could ace the exams. So I kept my mouth shut and I performed on the tests and I got A's. And had I spoken, I would not have. But the result was I graduated as an A student in French who could not speak the language, to the point that on my my first trip to Europe, we were in Lausanne, Switzerland, which is the French-speaking section of Switzerland. And we needed to go to the northern train station, the Gare Nord. And instead of asking, where is the train station, in French, to a gentleman walking on the street, I asked, where is the war? Because where is the train station would be, où est or où se trouve la gare? And instead I asked, où se trouve la guerre? Which is, where is the war? But he knew, you know, here's the idiot American. And he answered me in English. And, you know, but it was so embarrassing.

0: embarrassing and humiliating after a million years of French and getting A's all the time. So I started taking classes, conversation classes, at Alliance Française on the weekend in Manhattan. And the local high school adult education evening classes, I signed up for a French conversation class. And I was, you know, muttering my way along in that. And there was a book that we used, a textbook we used in the French adult education, now they call them lifelong learning class, and there was a story in it. There were many stories. They were cute little anecdotal funny stories in French, and then you had to answer the questions after you read it and whatnot. And the story was about a guy named Alain who goes to a party, and he's American living in Paris, and he's trying to improve his French, and he goes to a party. And the people at the party invariably ask him, "Est-ce que vous êtes cowboy ou gangster? Are you a cowboy or a gangster?" And it's based on the idea that people in Europe got their impression of Americans from Hollywood films, which were predominantly about cowboys and gangsters.
1: Exactly. That's why when travelers from America come to Malta, they find it difficult to understand the affinity, why we love them so much. For us, speaking English is easy. And Americans speak English, and they come to us not expecting us to know them, but we know them through Hollywood. And we love them because they did not colonize us. The other race that speaks English are the British, see? So there is always that little bit of, you know, bittersweet thing when you meet an English-speaking Brit.
0: Yes.
1: But an American speaks English, and we only have to share our love for Roy Rogers, Marilyn Monroe. I worked with Rock Hudson.
0: In what film?
1: I worked with John Huston.
0: Wow.
1: Well, yes, I worked with James Mason. I worked with Paul Newman. Shall we stop here?
0: Paul
1: the
0: Newman.
1: List goes on.
0: Oh, Paul Newman. I saw Paul Newman on Broadway. I want to say the play was A Sweet Smell of Success. And you could see those blue eyes from rows and rows and rows away from the stage. And I once walked past him shoulder to shoulder on Madison around 60th Street in New York City. And it wasn't until I got past him that I realized whose blue eyes just walked past me. I will never forget that day. In what capacity did you work with people like Rock Hudson and Paul Newman and others?
1: Yes.
0: How did that happen? How did it happen?
1: I always tell my wife, don't be jealous of anybody, you know? The only time I will have a weakness if I get to work with Marilyn Monroe or Paul Newman. And there he was. He came to Valletta, and he wanted to have beer to drink available all day, and we didn't have amenities to keep the beer fresh. So my mother loaned me an extended polystyrene kind of container box, picnic box.
0: Yeah, an ice chest.
1: And we filled it with ice every morning and put his beer there. And Paul Newman was drinking his beer from my mother's ice box.
0: Well, let me ask you a question. Were you working, was that when you were working at the Malta Film Commission?
1: No, much before.
0: Before?
1: I was still a young actor, but they found me very useful when they came to Malta as an assistant director.
0: Yeah, you became the gopher.
1: Because I could speak Maltese and, of course, English. I knew the local rules and regulations.
0: Of course.
1: I knew a lot of people. I could open doors for them.
0: Yes, of course.
1: So
0: Let me ask you a question.
1: You know, I became very friendly with them in the first week.
0: Let me ask you a question. When I was talking with Mark Leslie, I was remembering a film that was made in Malta. I think it might have been Ryan's daughter, but I'm not positive. And I'm pretty sure you're the one. I think you're the one who told me this story, that Ryan's daughter was made in Dingle, on the Dingle Peninsula, and I've got it confused. What is the film where it kept raining, and they were supposed to get into a boat, and the rain was getting in the way of filming, and the director said, let's go someplace sunny. So they had a boat built in Malta that matched the boat in Ireland, and everybody went to Malta, and they got in the boat in Ireland, and they they were at the dock in Ireland, but when they got in the boat, in Malta. What film was that?
1: That was Macintosh Men.
0: Macintosh Men.
1: Okay.
0: I actually saw the film because
1: with Paul Newman, John Huston was directing.
0: Okay. I have to write this down so I don't forget. Macintosh Men. I mean, that's a hysterical story. And I got the film and watched it because I had to see this thing happen. That was hilarious. So...
1: And now we are so into American culture that a friend of mine, a Maltese friend of mine, Jean-Pierre Magro, okay, wrote a story called Hounds of War. And it is all with American stars. And it's all, of course, we write so that... when the film is made, it is made on location in Malta. So this, while we are talking now, it's being filmed in Malta.
0: And what's the name
1: Hounds
0: of it?
1: Hounds of War. In a year's time, look out for it.
0: Hounds of War. Okay, we're going to take a quick break and come right back. Don't leave me. I knew you'd be fascinated, people. This is Stephanie Abrams.
2: My name is Eamon O'Quee. I'm a Teachtadála, or TD, which means a messenger to Dáil Éireann, which is our national parliament. Come to Ireland. Ireland is good in every season. It might rain, but the sun always follows the rain. We'd love to see you in Ireland sometime in 2022.
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1: On the line with me, live from Malta, my treasure chest, Narcy Kalamata. You see already, if this is your first time listening, you see why I love this man. I mean, he is a sheer delight and truly a treasure chest. And such fun and wit and charm and goodness and kindness just exudes through his pores. And so generous with his time and his knowledge. And I know Narcy has lived his whole life in Malta. Not that he isn't well-traveled, but when he's not traveling, that's where he resides. And I know that, Narcy, you partake in all the joyous activities that take place in Malta. So what's coming up? Are there things that would motivate and entice people who are thinking, well, it sounds like a nice place. By the way, people, I describe the island that is Malta, because there are other islands. The other more important one is Gozo. It's about a half-hour ferry trip away. But I describe Malta as the residue of an explosion when Paris, Vienna, and Dresden decided to take a trip, and they all wound up on the same road in a collision, and the explosion of the rubble of the fallout is Valletta and Malta, because that's what it feels like. It is so civilized and beautiful and architecturally amazing, and the food is outstanding, and there's just, and add to that beaches, people. So what things might be going on in the spring, and maybe, well, you know, summer is a difficult time to go to Malta because all of Europe piles into Malta in the summer. So try to go shoulder season, the spring and fall, when there are still things going on, the weather is lovely, and it isn't as crowded. But what's coming up, the things we should know about?
4: You started today your presentation by saying something like, put a face to the place. You said, I remember a place because of the people I meet there.
1: Right.
4: And you cannot help meeting the Maltese once you come here. You're not a tourist in a group. You are put right in the middle of society. Not where we go to work, behind a desk. No. Come Easter Sunday, we start our festivities. First thing we do is we have a fireworks festival. So we start with a bang.
1: Wow.
4: And this is a competition of fireworks design, the artistic side of it. Part of the competition is the fireworks have to dance to a chosen symphony, a piece of music that is illustrated by fireworks. And the competitors come from France and Italy and China, the masters of fireworks making.
1: Oh, yeah.
4: And the Maltese fireworks makers are great, but that's nothing. The following week, there is another festival in all the villages of Malta. Part of the characteristic of the community is that in every village, we have a brass band club, and all the children are taught music for free, and if they are good, they are given an instrument, and they join the local band.
1: Oh, phenomenal.
4: And the competition from one village to the other is extraordinary. And we have this festival with these bands marching down the streets. Our bands have been recognized by UNESCO as intangible heritage. After that, immediately, there is the Nature Festival, which is a throwback to the 60s. It's like a, you know, a love festival.
1: What's
4: where
1: that?
4: We have folklore, ethnic cooking from all over the world, and people go to this big garden, like a park, and we have about like 100 different bands playing there. Immediately after that, we have the military tattoo. Let me tell you, every weekend we are out dancing and singing in the streets.
1: So it's wonderful to hear you had it.
4: And you'll know different.
1: Well, we've run out of time, so will you email me the list of festivals you think people should
4: of
1: come
4: course.
1: To Malta to partake in, and we'll put it up on our website at SA.

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1: 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It's Joey J checking in with your weekly movie minute, carrying a song in our hearts and a sword in our hands.
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3: This is my home. 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But I can't do it without you.
4: Somebody wants to brawl.
1: Rising star heartthrob Nicholas Galitzine wields the He-Man Sword of Power and learns on the fly just what to do with it opposite a delightfully cast Jared Leto as Skeletor in Masters of the Universe. The lone downside is it seems to last forever, with this playtime a teensy bit bloated. But the fun factor, as director Travis Knight places it, more than makes up for a sluggish pace. That sense of adventure, relatively impossible to ignore, with a film well cut from the same cloth as, say, Dungeons & Dragons or A Knight's Tale. It is in most stellar company. And the same can be said with the latest from director John Carney, landing well within the rest of his works, as Paul Rudd and Nick Jonas vie for authorship of a hit song in Power Ballad.
5: You don't recognize it?
6: Should I?
5: Of course, yes, you should. That's my chorus and verse.
7: I wrote that song.
6: When?
1: Rudd is at his best this decade, with Jonas not too far behind. Its substance briefly runs dry in the middle third, starved of that electric chemistry right as it gets interesting. Jack Rayner as a villainous manager helps the offset a little, but not enough. It still lies well on the lead's shoulders, with a catchy soundtrack we might all be humming all the way to the Oscars. Both are in theaters this weekend, and this is Joey J for KKNW.
8: NBC News Radio, I'm Scott Carr. The U.S. has struck down two Iranian attack drones over the Strait of Hormuz. U.S. Central Command announced on X this morning the drones were threatening international maritime traffic in the waterway. CENTCOM says American forces remain postured and ready to continue defending against Iranian aggression. Iran is accusing the U.S. of violating its ceasefire by attacking the drones. Votes are still being counted in California to see who will run for governor in the November election. Democrat Javier Becerra's officially received enough votes to make the ballot, but with thousands of primary votes still being counted, Republican Steve Hilton and Democrat Tom Steyer are still vying for the second spot. While in Los Angeles, the gap is narrowing for second place in the mayoral primary, as we hear from Phil Farrar.
9: The latest election results show Councilmember Nithya Raman trailing former reality TV star Spencer Pratt by 7,500 votes. Incumbent Mayor Karen Bass appears to be in the November runoff. She leads with nearly 35% of the vote. The Registrar Recorder County Clerk's Office shows Pratt with 27%, Raman just 1 point behind, with 26%, I'm Phil Farrar.
8: A manhunt continues in Ohio for several gunmen who shot 12 people at a festival in Toledo. Police there say a dozen people, ranging in ages from 14 to 61, were injured in the shooting Saturday at the city's annual Old West End Festival. At least two of the victims are left in critical condition. Police say the gunmen were likely shooting at each other. They've yet to be identified. In Game 3 of the Stanley Cup Finals last night, the Vegas Golden Knights came back to win a double overtime game to take a series lead over the Carolina Hurricanes, beating them 5-4 after a 4-0 lead entering the third period. The Knights lead the series 2-1. Scott Carr, NBC News Radio. NBC News Radio, I'm Scott Carr. The U.S. has struck down two Iranian attack drones over the Strait of Hormuz. U.S. Central Command announced on X this morning the drones were threatening international maritime traffic in the waterway. CENTCOM says American forces remain postured and ready to continue defending against Iranian aggression. Iran is accusing the U.S. of violating its ceasefire by attacking the drones. Votes are still being counted in California to see who will run for governor in the November election. Democrat Javier Becerra has officially received enough votes to make the ballot, but with thousands of primary votes still being counted, Republican Steve Hilton and Democrat Tom Steyer are still vying for the second spot.
4: While in Los Angeles, the gap is narrowing for second place in the mayoral primary, as we hear from Phil Farrar.
9: The latest election results show Councilmember Nithya Raman trailing former reality TV star Spencer Pratt by 7,500 votes. Incumbent Mayor Karen Bass appears to be in the November runoff. She leads with nearly 35% of the vote. The Registrar Recorder County Clerk's Office shows Pratt with 27%, Raman just 1 point behind, with 26%, I'm Phil Farrar.
4: A manhunt continues in Ohio for several gunmen who shot 12 people at a festival in Toledo. Police there say a dozen people, ranging in ages from 14 to 61, were injured in the shooting Saturday of the city's annual Old West End Festival. At least two of the victims are left in critical condition. Police say the gunmen were likely shooting at each other. They've yet to be identified. In Game 3 of the Stanley Cup Finals last night, the Vegas Golden Knights came back to win a double overtime game to take a series lead over the Carolina Hurricanes, beating them 5-4 after a 4-0 lead entering the third period. The Knights lead the series 2-1. Scott Carr, NBC News Radio.
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11: And now for your Alternative Talk weather outlook. For your Friday, we'll have on and off rain throughout the day with a possible thunderstorm, giving us a high near 63 and southwest winds gusting up to 21 miles per hour. Overnight, mostly cloudy with a low around 48. Heading into the weekend, another stormy day on Saturday, with winds dying down, bringing us a high near 59 and a low around 47. And finally for Sunday, the storms will have worked their way through for partly sunny skies, high near 65.
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1: It's a joy to have you with us today, and I've been doing my best to keep track of friends around the world and what they're doing and where they're doing it and what they're experiencing to share with us, especially to share with those of my listeners like myself, whose travel has been more limited. And I've been very much focused on sharing with you destinations in the U.S. I mean, you look at the size of some European countries, Liechtenstein, Luxembourg, Andorra, you know, they're the size of a postage stamp. And even bigger destinations compared to those like the Scandinavian countries or the UK, Ireland, they're still very small compared to what we have in the U.S., traveling Maine to Arizona and Washington, state of Washington, to Florida, and even adding in tropical destinations that are United States territory, not requiring a passport in the Caribbean, the U.S. Virgin Islands and Puerto Rico, the Hawaiian Islands, and even places like American Samoa and Guam. I mean, you know, if you wanted to go to these places, you could travel great distances and never leave the U.S. And so if you're looking at restricting yourself to driving in your own car because that makes you happiest, and note that even with rising gasoline prices, traveling by car is still the least expensive way to go, especially if it's not just you. It's you plus family members, friends, business companions. You put 2, 3, 4 people in a car or SUV or whatever vehicle you're driving around in, you're going to find that the cost for transportation from point A to point B per person, depending on how many nights you need to be on the road to get from your origination point to your destination. And even then, with economy level, very good service, roadside hotels and motels where you can stay very comfortably and very inexpensively, the chances are good that the cost for 3 or 4 people traveling somewhere is going to be less than, especially if it's family or friends where you can share rooms, it's going to be less than it would be to buy airline tickets to go somewhere. And then you've avoided airports and planes. And depending on how confident you are in your own approach to avoiding COVID with vaccinations, masks, whatever, you can make that decision that you can still go places regardless of what's going on, because you can control your own environment if you want to. And so that being said, there are a lot of people going a lot of places and managing to come back healthy. And when while I'm very interested in Stay and Play USA, which also helps the economy of the travel and tourism and hospitality industry snap back by keeping the dollars at home, sometimes you have a need or a mission that requires you, for personal or professional reasons, to go somewhere else. And you're going to get in a plane, you're going to go there. And when I hear about somebody who's just gotten in a plane and gone somewhere, especially somewhere exotic, especially somewhere I happen to love and feel confident that if you go to that place, you're going to come home enriched, enhanced, inspired, and uplifted, then I want to get that person on the air with me to share with you. So get into your most comfortable chair if you're at home. Don't get too comfortable if you're driving. And we're going to keep you company so you can sit in with me in a chat we're about to do with my very good friend, the creative vision behind Martello, a media company that has produced a list longer than my arm of visitor center experiences in places globally, many of which are in Ireland. And he is also quite the walking encyclopedia about all things historic, particularly related to Ireland and the UK, but elsewhere as well. And a network around him that has woven him, Mark Leslie, and his family into inner circles of royal settings and politics. And for those of you who have never heard Mark on the air with me, I guess if I just say that his father was first cousin to Winston Churchill, which makes Mark Leslie first cousin once removed. I love explaining how that works to people. But anyway, it does put him in earshot of things that I wouldn't know about if I didn't know him. And so he has a very special connection to Malta, a destination I adore. And it's one of the few destinations in the world that if I didn't live in the U.S., I would look at living in Malta. In fact, an ideal life for me would be to split my time between Malta and the Republic of Ireland. I think that would be a grand way to live. And Mark has already been the creative genius behind three exhibits in Malta, one at Fort St. Angelo, one at the Science Museum there, and another at a special exhibit created at Malta's Museum of Fine Arts in coordination with when the EU debuted its first City of Culture Award, and that was given to Valletta, the capital city of Malta. And so I have seen the exhibit at Fort St. Angelo. I wish I had known when we were in Malta that time that there was an exhibit that Martello and Mark Leslie were responsible for at the Science Museum. I wasn't even aware there was a Science Museum because it wasn't on our very full agenda. And this was in 2017, and it wasn't until 2019, I want to say, that the discussions about the Museum of Fine Arts in Malta even came into being. So when I get to Malta next, I have things I have to catch up on. But I learned a couple of months back that Mark Leslie was planning, having been asked to guide a group of very fancy pants people in the art world and architecture world around Malta and show them the ins and outs of things they might otherwise not get to see. And that just took place a couple of weeks back. And I wanted to hear all about his experience, but I thought, you know, why should I just hear all this? And you miss out on it. Because I think you're going to find it as fascinating as I know I will. And we're going to do that right after this.
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1: 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So on the line with us, live from Dunleary, a suburban residential community abutting the downtown area of Dublin town center in County Dublin, Ireland, is my good friend Mark Leslie, world traveler. So you're back. How was your trip to Malta?
3: Well, absolutely magical, because I think Stephanie hasn't known the place as long as I have, but when she did go there, it was a discovery. I very fortuitously have had the great good fortune to be involved, as you refer to three very different major projects. And the island is so unique, it's such a central part in world history, four amazing occasions, moments in history, when the harbour in Malta, the Grand Harbour, which is a sort of wonder of the world, the most heavily fortified harbour in the world, completely changed the course of events. And with the first occasion being the Punic War, which was a fight to the death between Carthage and Rome, was won when the Romans realized that Malta held the key, that they could use Malta to leapfrog from Italy to Africa and defeat Hannibal in his front of his own hometown of Africa. So control of Malta was critical to the bloodiest war in classical history.
1: Well, we're going to take a quick commercial break and come right back, because I need to pick up with those Punic Wars, even though it's not something we would be flying over to be a spectator at. Stay with me, everybody. Stephanie Abrams here. We'll be right back.
4: Greetings, Stephanie. This is David Cohen from New York City and the Centric Hyatt Wall Street Hotel, wishing you the best and can't wait for you to come and visit, spend some time with us, experience downtown New York and New York City all over again. 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
5: My name is Eamon O'Quee. I'm a Chachtadala, or TD, which means a messenger to Dáil Éireann, which is our national parliament. Come to Ireland. Ireland is good in every season. It might rain, but the sun always follows the rain. We'd love to see you in Ireland sometime in 2022.
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1: Long before our current Pennsylvania Turnpike, there was the Chambersburg to Bedford Turnpike, Route 30 today. Established in 1815, tolls paid to develop this road that cut travel time from Philadelphia to Pittsburgh to only 3 days. Plentiful goods were now coming into our community via the Conestoga wagon, the tractor trailer of its day. But when a new railroad provided a cheaper way to haul freight, Conestoga traffic dropped significantly. To make up the difference, the Turnpike Company raised toll significantly on the general public. Farmers along the turnpike started building shunpikes, little side roads that conveniently bypassed the toll booth. In 1902, turnpike officials moved Bedford's toll booth to thwart a shunpike built by Friends Cove farmers. The farmers responded by burning down the turnpike's wooden bridge. Toll collections were stopped in 1903, and within 20 years, the old turnpike became part of the Lincoln Highway, a big part of small-town America.
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5: On the line with me from Dunleary in County Dublin, Ireland, is my very good friend Mark Leslie, the guiding light and visionary behind so many visitors' attractions worldwide, many of them in Ireland, but I've actually seen visitors' attractions he has presented as far away as, I'm going to say it's Nagoya, Japan, where the World Expo took place a bunch of years ago, and Mark was responsible for the Ireland Pavilion's display. It was gorgeous. Interesting, amazing. And he's just come back from Malta. You know, you were talking about how the history of Malta goes back something like 10,000 years or whatever. And the Romans, yes, the Romans and the Carthaginians. But, you know, I remember when you talk, when you said the words Punic Wars, I remember in World History, which was the name of the class, World History 1 in high school in New York City, discussions about the Punic Wars, and in no way did the classroom lectures or the textbook presentations create any sense of place in the world and of Malta as a strategic place. I mean, maybe they mentioned the word and it just didn't stick in my brain, and that's because it wasn't really developed into something real. And Malta is such a real place.
6: Anyone wants to understand why so many world events have taken place in and around Malta, because as you rightly point out, it's one of the most historic places on the planet, that tiny island, but it has buildings dating back 10,000 years, possibly the oldest buildings, certainly claims to be the oldest buildings in the world from its prehistoric megalithic culture. But its central role in history went right up to the secession of the Cold War, when Gorbachev and President Bush met in Malta, both turning up in warships, to agree the sort of end of the previous world order and to hopefully, as they hoped at the time, cement a new world order in friendship with Russia and America. Now, obviously, 25 years on, the world's taken another turn, you know, for the worst on that front. But Malta witnessed the, if you look at a map of the Mediterranean, think of it like a figure of eight. And where the lines intersect in the middle, the narrow point, which is a choke point between Libya and Italy, sticking right down like a boot. And in that narrow channel that connects the Eastern Med to the Western Med is a rocky island with one of the finest natural harbours in the world, very easily defendable, so that not only was it big enough for the galley fleets of the Carthaginians and the ancient Phoenicians, not only was it big enough for the British Royal Navy in the 18th century, it was big enough for Britain's World War One and World War Two battle fleets to be sheltered by this rocky island. So that harbour and various successive sieges of Malta have led to world-changing moments. You know, Suleiman, the Knights of Malta, who everyone's heard of, were expelled from Rhodes in the Eastern Mediterranean and were given the rocky, dry island of Malta because it wasn't much use to anyone else without thinking about the strategy. Suleiman the Magnificent, the greatest Ottoman leader, realized that Malta being in the hands of the infidels, the Christians, would mean he could never dominate the Mediterranean. So he made it one of the aims, the climax of his reign, to besiege Malta. And 500 knights of Malta, who were often the slightly rough younger sons of aristocratic families from all over Europe, who were just sent away to Malta to keep out the trouble. But 500 rather elderly knights in armor, in rusty armor, held off 50,000 Bashi Bazouks, you know, the elite troops of the whole Ottoman Empire, in an unbelievable siege, in much the same way that Malta in the Second World War was the unsinkable aircraft carrier that the Allies had in the middle of the Mediterranean, which allowed Eisenhower to base himself there and plot the invasion of Sicily and then Italy and North Africa. You know, the Second World War and America's active combat in Europe began in the Mediterranean, with Malta as the unsinkable aircraft carrier, which allowed the fuel to get from the Middle East to keep the Americans and the British forces refueled in the Mediterranean in the Second World War. And because of that role, for 340 days in succession, Malta withstood an air attack of the combined Italian and Luftwaffe air forces of Italy and Germany. And each day of the attack, as many bombs fell on Grand Harbor in Malta as in the whole of the Pearl Harbor.
5: We're going to be right back. Don't leave me.

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5: NBC News Radio, I'm Scott Carr. The U.S. has struck down 2 Iranian attack drones over the Strait of Hormuz. U.S. Central Command announces on X this morning the drones were threatening international maritime traffic and that American forces remain postured and ready to continue defending against Iranian aggression. Iran's accusing the U.S. of violating its own ceasefire by attacking the drones. In California, votes are still being counted to see who will run for governor in November. Democrat Javier Becerra's officially received enough votes to make the ballot, but with thousands of primary votes still being counted, Republican Steve Hilton and Democrat Tom Steyer are still vying for the second spot. A manhunt continues in Ohio for several gunmen who shot 12 people at a festival in Toledo. Police there say a dozen people ages 14 to 61 were injured in the shooting Saturday at the city's annual Old West End Festival. Scott Carr, NBC News Radio.
6: And now for your Alternative Talk weather outlook. For your Friday, we'll have on and off rain throughout the day with a possible thunderstorm, giving us a high near 63 and southwest winds gusting up to 21 miles per hour. Overnight, mostly cloudy with a low around 48. Heading into the weekend, another stormy day on Saturday with winds dying down, bringing us a high near 59 and a low around 47. And finally for Sunday, the storms will have worked their way through for partly sunny skies, high near 65.
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3: Are you or a friend a Hadassah member? 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

0: Research shows, on average, car accident victims with a lawyer get over 3 times more money than those without one. Better off with Booha.
1: So today, and we're going to get into his recent trip of a week or so ago to Malta. But for those of you who have seen the film The Promise, which is, the screenplay is written really as a love story triangle about the very serious subject of the Armenian genocide. A film that was not permitted to be made in Turkey because they didn't want anything to do with it. But if you see the film, near the end, the fellow that's the journalist gets out and comes back with reinforcements to help the folks who need to get out of Turkey. And he's standing on the deck of a ship, and his back is toward, well, his face is facing the camera. So over what is his right shoulder, but when you're looking at him, it's his left side. If you look as the ship sails into the harbor to go and fetch the people they're trying to rescue who are going to be annihilated, you will see Fort St. Angelo. And you'll know it because it's on the tip of this island. It's very sandy-colored stone. And it's right over his shoulder. When you're looking at his face, it's over the left side of him, even though that would be his right shoulder, so I don't want to confuse you. When you go to Malta, make sure you go to Fort St. Angelo and visit the visitor's attraction there. That explains about 10,000 years of history of Malta, which was created by a company called Martello, of which Mark Leslie is the founder, CEO, and visionary behind everything that company's ever done. So how did you, I know you've had, you know, all these connections for years now with Malta,
2: well,
1: having
2: I
1: done these
2: think
1: things.
2: Of over a dozen major movies that have been filmed in or around Malta. From The Count of Monte Cristo, you know, to the Hussein movie, you know, about the feud within Saddam Hussein, to The Gladiator, you know.
1: Well, also the Billy Midnight Express, the Billy Hayes story, which is a cult film about the young fellow from Long Island, New York. And I can remember when it hit the newspapers, the local newspaper there is Newsday. And it was like a hometown boy gets caught up. He tried smuggling some drugs out of Turkey with him. And he got caught exiting Turkey and wound up in a Turkish prison. And may I tell you, if you think it's rotten to be in a prison in the United States, that's like going to the Hilton Hotel compared to what you'll experience if you get locked up in a foreign prison, particularly in Turkey. And so that film was also filmed in Malta. And
2: well, Malta has huge history for the movie buff because they'll recognize so many plots. It's used in so many films as an all-purpose, you know, Middle Eastern setting. Lots of films supposedly set in Israel or Palestine or Iraq or Syria have been filmed in Malta.
1: It wasn't also what's the Irish film? Was it Ryan's Daughter? One of the Irish films was filmed in Malta also. In fact, I think my very good friend Narcy Kalamata was on the Malta Film Commission during the time that during the Billy Hayes film, I know for sure, but I think also the other one, but I'm almost positive Ryan's Daughter was filmed in Malta. And you see also, there's another film that I can't remember the name of it, but Narcy told me to see this film. And the reason I watched it was this little anecdote he told me about it, so I have to dig it out and tell you what the film was. The film was made in Ireland, and at the end of the film, they're supposed to get in a little boat and sail somewhere. But it was raining and raining, and I want to say, is it John Ford, the director?
2: I'm not a film buff, so you're right out of my comfort zone.
1: Well,

0: to go.
1: I'm sure you're right.
0: I have to come back and give everybody all the facts. But
1: yeah.
0: As they were trying to get the last part filmed in Ireland, where the rest of the film was made, and they were supposed to go out in this little boat, and it was raining and raining and pouring and raining some more, and finally the director said, we got to go someplace sunny so we can finish the scene. So they didn't bring that boat, I think. They rebuilt the boat in Malta. They all, the crew, everybody flew to Malta. And you see them at the seaside with the boat in Ireland. And it's edited in to continue. And there suddenly you're in the sunshine in Malta, but you're supposed to still think you're in Ireland. And all the people are getting in the boat and sailing off. And so I just...
1: Well, that could well have been Ryan's daughter, because they had terrible bad luck with the weather when they did film Ryan's daughter back 50 years ago or whenever it was. I read quite an entertaining book about that. But what I'm saying is the real events, not the movie events, you know, the actual history of Malta is so much bigger, better, and more exciting than just about any fictional film of the many fine fictional films that have been filmed in Malta, because it is a wonderful, you know, they're very welcoming to the movie industry and many good films. And I'm often sitting watching a film because, oh, I know where I am. You know, I'm in the town square in Burgu in Malta, or I'm on the ramparts of Fort San Angelo, or I'm on the quayside, you know, and it's masquerading to be Marseille or, you know, Haifa or whatever. Right. But the actual true story of Malta is so fascinating, because if you think in the classical world, Europe was divided up with Mediterranean city-states. Almost every island in the Med was an independent island. You know, Sicily was an independent kingdom. Sardinia was an independent. Corsica, they were all little independent countries. And one by one, they got mopped up by much bigger mainland countries, sucked them into their empires, and sort of overran their identities. And 2,000 years later, Malta is the only Mediterranean island that is an independent state, you know, with its own constitution, flag, and language. So it's the only surviving city-state, because really it is not much bigger than a city on a state, and a fascinating city because it's the grandfather of New York and San Francisco, medieval cities in the Arabic and the European world tended to be laid out by meandering pack donkeys, you know, without straight streets. The Renaissance people had dreamed of creating a perfect city with cross-town and uptown, like the New York grid of long, thin city plots, so that it was much easier to orient yourself. And they didn't get a chance to build anything like that in one go till, out of guilt, nobody came to the help of the Knights of Malta. They had to hold off Sulla, the whole army and navy and hordes of Suleiman the Magnificent, who was determined to use Malta as his stepping stone to dominate Europe and make Europe all part of the Ottoman Empire. And having failed to give them the military aid, this sounds familiar, that they needed, having created to create a no-fly zone over Malta against the Ottomans, they felt very guilty because they thought that the knights didn't stand a chance and that they would be overrun in the first few days by the Turks. And when they put up a magnificent defence for many, many months, the money came pouring in afterwards, saying, sorry, we didn't turn up to help you, but to make it up for you, please accept a huge amount of money and gold from us now. And the Maltese used that because their ancient city on Malta had been overlooked by hills from which artillery could shoot down on them, particularly from a central hill beside the harbour called Mount Sybaris. They said, we're going to build a brand new city all in one go, a perfect city of the future, and we're going to build it on Mount Sybaris. So anyone looking at a town plan of Mount Sybaris said, hey, this looks very like the town plan of Manhattan. So in terms of urban planning, the city of beautiful city of Valletta, in terms of its street plan, is the father or grandfather of cities like New York, being on an oblong regular grid plan, and slightly San Francisco-like, because it was a very hilly, rocky site. Some of the streets go up and down very steeply. But they then had magnificent artillery ramparts around the whole new city and around the whole harbour, so that they'd never be caught with their sort of caught napping again. And Malta, Valletta is so dramatic because you cross the harbour. They still have the traditional gondola-like boats built in the, made in the style of the ancient Phoenician ships, you know, with the eye of Osiris on it. Very distinctive prows and sterns. And to get into the city of Malta from the harbour, you literally have to go up a 300-foot external lift that goes from sea level to city level to show you how precipitous, you know, and what an impregnable site they picked for building their replacement city to replace the one that was sort of besieged by the Turks. And in doing it, they tunnelled underground with all these bomb-proof shelters, so that Malta was able to withstand 340 days of continuous air attack by the Germans and Italians, and then became the US Mediterranean Fleet's headquarters for the whole Eastern Mediterranean and Black Sea. So you go into these war rooms, the Lascaris war rooms, which was the situation room, the granddaddy of all situation rooms for the Second World War siege, and then has lairs underground for the NATO Mediterranean headquarters, which the local historian buffs are still sort of excavating, and they'll be opened in years to come. But on the way down to these levels, you pass the chambers where all the galley slaves, you know, were kept, because the Grand Harbour in Malta had giant chains that they could pull that were on the bottom of the sea that would seal the harbour off. So the Knights of Malta were able to have their whole galley fleet safely snuggled into this harbour. But they sort of lost the run of themselves and built so many layers of artillery fortification that Napoleon Bonaparte realised he had to have Malta if he was ever going to defeat the British in the Mediterranean. And he worked out that it would take 200,000 soldiers to defend all of the guns and man all of the guns that Malta had. So he picked a spot where they couldn't see nobody much on duty. And I think 40 French soldiers plus a stepladder climbed up in an undefended spot and captured the Grand Knight of Malta. So the French took it despite all the layers of fortification.
0: Well, you know, one of the interesting things about a visit to Malta is that while you point out Malta being its own state has the Maltese language, because of 180 years of British occupation of Malta, where, in fact, in every documentary on Queen Elizabeth II, you see that the happiest part of her marriage was before she became queen, and she was a housewife with Prince Philip, where he was stationed in Malta. And because of that, the Brits, in being in Malta for more than a century and a half, everybody there speaks English. So it's marvelous. We're going to take a quick commercial break. We'll be right back. Don't leave me.

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1: On the line with me, live from Dunleary in County Dublin, Ireland, is my very good friend Mark Leslie, who has just come back from leading a small merry band of people steeped in the art world to Malta in order to visit the fineries there, both in architecture and art. Actually, I have to add cuisine and just about everything else, because for me, the best description of Malta is that if Paris and Vienna were to go racing at high speeds toward one another, and they collided, and there was an explosion of the two destinations of Paris and Vienna, the fallout when it fell to the ground would be Malta, because you have all this, and not just Vienna, throw in Dresden in Germany. You have all this Rococo architecture and architecture of many different periods, and everything about it is glorious. The food is glorious. The art is glorious. And the fact that you can go there and with no difficulty communicate with the local people in English, that's a plus for me, because you get so much more out of a destination when you don't have to go through drawings and play Pictionary and charades in order to communicate when you don't know the language, although there are all kinds of techie things you can use now where you speak into it in English and it'll translate it for somebody else into whatever language you need. So give us a couple of minutes on what did you do and who were you with in Malta, Mark?
4: Well, I was very privileged. I was with some very feisty and energetic sort of 85-year-olds, mostly retired, but famous connoisseurs and curators in their own right. We had Chris Phillips, the former design and art editor from the New York Times. We had Elaine Ellis, who runs a very distinguished art and culture tours sort of all over Europe, mainly interested in the arts and crafts movement. And we had Peyton Skipworth, who's a very distinguished art connoisseur from London. And all of them admitted saying we'd heard of Malta because of their fantastic Caravaggios in St. John's Cathedral. And that was the only thing they really knew about Malta. But when they got there and found themselves in this amazing Renaissance city of honey-coloured stone, positioned dramatically around this extraordinary sort of Helm's Deep harbour, and so many layers of history visible, from the sort of prehistoric temples to the Arabic fortress that became Fort San Angelo, the centrepiece of the whole city and the national icon, but with statues of Queen Victoria and red telephone boxes dating from 200 years of British rule, and a Maltese armed forces that wear archaic sort of Victorian British uniforms and fire the noon gun at 12, you know, to announce the times, and actually captured so much equipment from the Turks from the great siege of 1560 that they can put on full dress military parades with all of the armaments and weapons and cannons and halberds and helmets from the time of the siege, which are lovingly displayed in the Grand Masters of the Knights of Malta's palace, but are worn by the armed forces of Malta in ceremonial occasions. So those of you who are older enough to remember the wonderful Peter Sellers film, The Mouse That Roared,
1: yes,
4: when
1: of course.
4: Knights of armour from the Duchy of Grand Fenwick capture New York by accident. They're sent, lose a war against the United States and you'll become rich. And because the people in New York think that they're space aliens because of their suits of armor, New York surrenders to the Duchy of Grand Fenwick. And I always say Malta is the Duchy of Grand Fenwick set on a rocky island in the middle of the Mediterranean, you know, with beautiful descendants of the Phoenicians, you know, lovely, exotic, large-eyed Mediterranean folk. But they're all called George and Jim and Jeff, speak fluent English, and are convinced that they're British, you know.
1: Yes.
4: So it's very surreal and wonderful. It's a sort of something marvelously 1950s about it. It's a sort of parallel universe, you know,
1: well,
4: where several periods of history seem to be mashed together all at the same time.
1: You mentioned
4: it's
1: the
4: very
1: statue.
4: Hard to describe.
1: You mentioned the Statue of Victoria. There's a Statue of Victoria in Malta, in Valletta, in
4: yeah.
1: front of the Biblioteca, which apparently has, like Trinity College's library, many first editions of, you know, 500-year-old books and whatnot. And right across from it, there is a marvelous little restaurant there. And just walk right across the little street to the restaurant, and you walk in, you think you are in a pastry shop and restaurant in Vienna. We've run out of time this hour. I want to thank you so much for joining us. This was grand, and I'm glad you went and got home safely. Stay with me, everybody. More to come. This is Stephanie Abrams, and we're flying high.

0: 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And there they go, almost on time this morning. 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Oh, but the diaper bag wasn't closed. 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
4: NBC News Radio, I'm Scott Carr. The U.S. has struck down two Iranian attack drones over the Strait of Hormuz. U.S. Central Command announces on X this morning the drones were threatening international maritime traffic, CENTCOM saying American forces remain postured and ready to continue defending against Iranian aggression. Iran's accusing the U.S. of violating its own ceasefire by attacking the drones. The manhunt continues in Ohio for several gunmen who shot 12 people at Toledo's annual Old West End Festival. Police say at least a dozen people, ranging in ages from 14 to 61, were injured in the shooting. Two of the victims left in critical condition. Police believe the gunmen were likely shooting at each other and have not been identified. Game 3 of the NBA Finals between the Knicks and the San Antonio Spurs at Madison Square Garden is shaping up to be one of the most heavily guarded events and expensive tickets in American sports history. Part of the reason, as we hear from Jonathan O'Halloran, is President Trump will be in attendance.
5: The Garden is warning fans to prepare for TSA levels of security due to President Trump's attendance. They say to get to the arena at least 2 hours early and that no bags will be allowed. In the meantime, with the Knicks up 2 games to none in the series, Game 3 is one of the most expensive sporting events in history, with the average ticket price topping $9,000. Courtside is up to $100,000.
4: Votes are still being counted in California to see who will run for governor in November. Democrat Javier Becerra has officially received enough votes to make the ballot. Thousands of primary votes are still being counted, though. Republican Steve Hilton and Democrat Tom Steyer are still vying for the second spot. Golden Tempo wins again. The horse that won the Kentucky Derby earlier this year has now won the Belmont Stakes. The Bay Thoroughbred coming in first in Saturday's race at Saratoga Springs, New York. Coming in second was Commandment Renegade taking third. Scott Carr, NBC News Radio. NBC News Radio, I'm Scott Carr. The U.S. has struck down two Iranian attack drones over the Strait of Hormuz. U.S. Central Command announces on X this morning the drones were threatening international maritime traffic, CENTCOM saying American forces remain postured and ready to continue defending against Iranian aggression. Iran's accusing the U.S. of violating its own ceasefire by attacking the drones. The manhunt continues in Ohio for several gunmen who shot 12 people at Toledo's annual Old West End Festival. Police say at least a dozen people, ranging in ages from 14 to 61, were injured in the shooting. Two of the victims left in critical condition. Police believe the gunmen were likely shooting at each other and have not been identified. Game 3 of the NBA Finals between the Knicks and the San Antonio Spurs at Madison Square Garden is shaping up to be one of the most heavily guarded events and expensive tickets in American sports history. Part of the reason, as we hear from Jonathan O'Halloran, is President Trump will be in attendance.
5: The Garden is warning fans to prepare for TSA levels of security due to President Trump's attendance. They say to get to the arena at least 2 hours early and that no bags will be allowed. In the meantime, with the Knicks up 2 games to none in the series, Game 3 is one of the most expensive sporting events in history, with the average ticket price topping $9,000. Courtside is up to $100,000.
4: Votes are still being counted in California to see who will run for governor in November. Democrat Javier Becerra has officially received enough votes to make the ballot. Thousands of primary votes are still being counted, though. Republican Steve Hilton and Democrat Tom Steyer are still vying for the second spot. Golden Tempo wins again. The horse that won the Kentucky Derby earlier this year has now won the Belmont Stakes. The Bay Thoroughbred coming in first in Saturday's race at Saratoga Springs, New York. Coming in second was Commandment, Renegade taking third. Scott Carr, NBC News Radio.
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7: And now for your Alternative Talk weather outlook. For your Friday, we'll have on and off rain throughout the day with a possible thunderstorm, giving us a high near 63 and southwest winds gusting up to 21 miles per hour. Overnight, mostly cloudy with a low around 48. Heading into the weekend, another stormy day on Saturday with winds dying down, bringing us a high near 59 and a low around 47. And finally for Sunday, the storms will have worked their way through for partly sunny skies, high near 65.
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12: Well, it's delightful to have you with us today. And I want to remind you, if you ever have trouble finding us, you can go to S. Abrams, S. A. B. as in boy, R. A. M. as in Mary, S. as in Sam, sabrams.net. And you'll find shows archived and podcast and photos and a blog. And you'll find all of the archived video from 24 episodes of Travel TV with Stephanie Abrams. And it's my TV show. Since it's at our site, we post it without the commercials. So it's commercial free. And we have another segment that I love called Stephanie's Corona Voyage. And there are 9 episodes there predominantly shot in County Antrim during the 4 months of our 5-month trip to Ireland that we were in County Antrim. We were touring for almost 3 weeks when we got caught in the 2020 lockdown and couldn't get home. And so we lived for 4 months in a town called Cairncastle. In terms of being a town, other than where the pub is, I don't even know where there's a shop in Cairncastle. I don't even think there may be. If there is, I don't know where it is. But the pub was diagonally across the street from the house we rented, which was wonderful, except they closed 2 weeks after we moved in on April 1st when all the restaurants and pubs and taverns and food of every kind except takeaway, but even most takeaways closed on April 1, 2020. And that's one of the reasons we needed to rent a house, because there were no hotels or B&Bs or inns or guest houses or even holiday parks with what we call kind of trailer-like recreational vehicle type facilities on the grounds. Everything closed. And since you couldn't go out and eat, we needed a place with a kitchen where you could prepare our own food. And the publican across the road, when they were closing up, brought us all their potatoes and their eggs and breads and butter and sausage and bacon. Oh my God, the list goes on, because they were just going to throw it out otherwise. And so most of it went in our freezer, except for what we ate immediately. Did you ever see a 50-pound bag of potatoes? I'd never seen one of those before. Everything was commercial size. And then the last 2 weeks of the trip, we were in County Kerry. And then we flew home on July 20 after arriving in Ireland in February of 2020. We flew home the third week in July. And that publican continued to take care of us, delivering food to us weekly. I'd email her my order and she'd bring it by. So if you're ever in County Antrim, please go make a left turn off the Antrim Coast Road, also known as the A2. Make a left turn when you get to Ballygally Castle Hotel. Can't miss it, really. If you do, drive up the road to somebody's driveway and make a U-turn. We're Ballygally Castle Hotel, part of the Hastings Hotel Group, on the corner, and you'll actually see the historic wall from the 1600s and a piece of the original castle, and then the rest of the hotel was built onto it. That is the intersection on your left side, because the Irish Sea is on your right, if you're going north from Larne, which is about a half hour and 25 minutes north of Belfast. Make a left turn at the castle wall, Ballygally Castle Hotel wall. And they've got the name up there, big as can be, in big letters. That's Cairn Castle Road. And you drive about a mile up that road, and you're going a little bit of an incline, little higher, little higher, little higher, until you're a mile up, and you're high enough up that if you'll get to a T-junction. And on the corner of the T-junction, on the corner of Cairn Castle Road and the T-road, the top of the T-bar road, is Drumnagaig Road. There's a house on the right side that's white and has a red door. It's a 400-year-old farmhouse, white stucco exterior. That's Corner Cottage, where we lived for 4 months. Oh, how I miss that place. I was so happy there. And right at the T-junction, facing you straight ahead, and catty-corner from Corner Cottage, is the Meeting House Pub. Or maybe it's Meeting House Tavern. It's one or the other. But everybody calls it Meeting House. I used to refer to it as Meeting Place. I'd get it wrong every time, because the Crowne Plaza brand, part of the Intercontinental Hotel Group, they are, I don't know if they're still using the tagline, but the tagline used to be Crowne Plaza, the place to meet. So every time I started saying meeting, place came out instead of house, but it's house. And Maddie Davis, also known as Martha, is the publican. And that woman was a lifesaver, because we weren't going into any stores. And she had a pickup time slotted in at the ASDA, A-S-D-A, which I don't know if it's still owned by Walmart, but it has been owned by Walmart, and their stores are the same as Walmart superstores. Fabulous. Anything you need. I mean, one-stop shopping for everything you needed, including terrific food. And if you're going to get stuck somewhere in the world for any reason, I highly recommend getting stuck on the island that is Ireland. And we were very happy, snug as bugs, in Northern Ireland, in County Antrim. And if I moved to Ireland, which is always on my mind, there are four places I'd want to live. Maybe have two houses that we could swap between. I'd want to live in Ballybunion in County Kerry, or in Spittle in Galway, or somewhere close to Donegal Town, but out by the sea with a sea view, which is wonderful because the highest cliffs are there, so if the water levels rise, we'll just keep a boat in our driveway for sailing away. because the cliffs there are over 1,500 feet at Slieve League, which is twice the height of the cliffs of Moher, which are 750 feet. But they're much more commercial and do a lot of promoting and have a gift shop waiting for you and a tea room and whatnot, whereas Slieve League is very authentic. And the fourth place I'd want to live is in County Antrim, somewhere with a sea view on the Antrim Coast Road. So if I ever disappear, that's where you want to start looking for me. I had an opportunity because I receive the Belfast Telegraph by email daily. It's the equivalent of USA Today, really, because even though it's got the name Belfast in it, it is widely read in Northern Ireland. I don't know statistically how many people keep track in the Republic or the rest of the world, but I read a story a few weeks back about a couple from West Belfast. A story was written up about them in the Belfast Telegraph, and I called one of the journalists, Mark Bain, who I know over there, who got me connected with Neve Campbell, who wrote the story, who got me connected with the people the story was about. And the story was about Rita Simmons and her partner, Kieran Maron, who live in West Belfast and took a little holiday break in County Donegal, which is probably about, well, just to get to the Donegal border up in Inishowen, it's probably about an hour and 20 minutes from, or maybe a little less because they're in West Belfast. So they're a little closer. But a little over an hour and you'll be in Donegal, but they were a little south of Buncrana and that entrance to the Inishowen Peninsula that you've got to know about because it's gorgeous there. And they were a little bit south of there visiting, walking along a beach, and they came across a bottle. And we're going to be interviewing and sharing with you next week or the week after an interview with the people who sent the bottle out, the young man, and we're going to be talking probably with his father because the young man's a bit shy. But I had a great chat with the folks who found this bottle that was sent off in the water in Ocean City, Maryland, and wound up on the west coast of Ireland in Donegal. And after the interview I did with the folks who got the bottle, we were on the phone for a good couple of hours chatting. And I found out things that you need to know about, too. And so we've got on the line waiting to chat with us. And I just want to introduce him so you know who we're going to be talking to. We're going to take a quick break and come back and dive in to learning so much that Kieran Maron has to share with us right after this.
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12: Well, Kieran Maron's on the line live from West Belfast in Northern Ireland. He with his partner Rita Simmons were the finders of that bottle washed ashore, set into the ocean, into the North Atlantic, from Ocean City, Maryland, and winding up 3 years later with a message inside that they could actually read. 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Kieran, I want to thank you for joining us. Just say hi to everybody, and then we're going to take a quick break and come back and dive in to what we need to talk about today.
11: Hi, Stephanie. 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
12: We're going to take a quick break now. We'll be right back.
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14: Long before our current Pennsylvania Turnpike, there was the Chambersburg to Bedford Turnpike, Route 30 today. Established in 1815, tolls paid to develop this road that cut travel time from Philadelphia to Pittsburgh to only 3 days. Plentiful goods were now coming into our community via the Conestoga wagon, the tractor trailer of its day. But when a new railroad provided a cheaper way to haul freight, Conestoga traffic dropped significantly. To make up the difference, the Turnpike Company raised tolls significantly on the general public. Farmers along the turnpike started building shunpikes, little side roads that conveniently bypassed the toll booth. In 1902, turnpike officials moved Bedford's toll booth to thwart a shunpike built by Friends Cove farmers. The farmers responded by burning down the turnpike's wooden bridge. Toll collections were stopped in 1903, and within 20 years, the old turnpike became part of the Lincoln Highway, a big part of small-town America.
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10: 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Welcome back, Coast to Coast. 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
12: On the line with me, live from West Belfast in Northern Ireland, is Kieran Maron. Kieran and I, if you're just joining us, were introduced a couple of weeks back. And after I did an interview with him, I got into a conversation with him and his partner, Rita Simmons. That was fascinating. And then something else came up that was even more fascinating to be happening at the same time. And I asked Kieran if he'd make time to talk with us today. Now, we're recording this on January 31. So you're going to be hearing it a week or two down the line. And Kieran... we were talking about initially the experience of growing up in Northern Ireland and going to school in Northern Ireland. And Kieran, one of the things I've learned from some of my friends who live in Northern Ireland, grew up in Northern Ireland, is that the history of the Irish on the island that is Ireland is ignored, is probably a good word, overlooked for sure, omitted from the educational process. So when, you know, we've got something going on in America now where there's a lot of controversy about what parts of history we make the time to teach, and should we be leaving out things that make some people today uncomfortable about what their ancestors were involved in. And it's a pretty controversial subject. And I, as an educator who for the last 20 years has been educating people on how to travel, but I have a master's degree in education and I've always been grounded in teaching one way or another, I have a problem with leaving out what's happened on Earth. And particularly because of that adage that if you don't know and understand history, you're doomed to repeating it. And so, you know, if our ancestors would be completely inappropriate today, but in their time, what they were doing didn't seem savage or wrong, why shouldn't we know about that? And when I was thinking about it, it made me think of the people in Ireland have told me that they didn't learn about Irish history until well after being graduated from schools in the UK or in Northern Ireland. So can you give us any insights into your views on that and what that was like for you?
11: Yes, I can give you plenty of insights.
12: Well, let's start. We got plenty of time. We'll move forward.
11: Well, Ireland is a country that has a culture that has existed for thousands of years. Thousands upon thousands of years. It has buildings and a culture as old as the pyramids, and in some cases more impressive than the pyramids. When I was brought up in this country, I didn't know at school. Ireland was not a subject that you learnt about. We learnt British history. We learnt about the knights and the serfs and all the different things, but Irish history did not exist when I was at school. There was at the primary school that I was at, I can remember at lunchtime occasionally there was a secret class took place where you went in your lunch hour and there was a teacher who was prepared to teach people Irish in their lunchtime, you know.
12: Oh, wow.
11: But that was illegal. Oh, wow. You weren't allowed to learn Irish. You weren't allowed to have a flag of Ireland. And you certainly weren't allowed to speak Irish.
12: Well, you know, that would have been, what you did at lunchtime would have been equivalent to the hedge schools, which grew up among the shrubs and bushes and hedges during the time of Cromwell. When the first, and Cromwell was in the early 1600s, like, I don't know, 1603 or something like that, 1605, 1607, that whole period. And so you would have gone into the hedges. And we're going to talk about that after we take a quick break, so don't leave me.
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16: Let's go and meet some more guests now who have joined me here in the Radio Kerry Outside Broadcast Unit. Delighted to see Jimmy Deanahan, who is here. Jimmy, good to see you.
17: Thank you very much, Deirdre. Delighted to be here.
16: And I'm looking forward to talking to you as well. And you have brought Stephanie Abrams with you. And tell me about Stephanie before we talk to her and what her connection is with today.
17: Well, she's a huge broadcaster in America, and she has done more for Irish tourism than anybody else, I'd say. And she's been working closely with Tourism Ireland, and she's been promoting all of Ireland, but especially Kerry, actually. She did a special promotion on West Kerry that was very, very beneficial to West Kerry and resulted in large numbers of people coming from America because of the promotion that Stephanie gave West Kerry. That was last year. But Stephanie will tell you more about that. But she's been a true friend of Ireland and a friend of Kerry's, and now, very most importantly so, a friend of Ballybunion's.
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4: NBC News Radio, I'm Scott Carr. The U.S. has struck down 2 Iranian attack drones over the Strait of Hormuz. U.S. Central Command announced on X this morning the drones were threatening international maritime traffic and that American forces remain postured and ready to continue defending against Iranian aggression. Iran's accusing the U.S. of violating its own ceasefire by attacking the drones. Votes are still being counted in California to see who will run for governor in the November election. Democrat Javier Becerra's officially received enough votes now to make the ballot. But with thousands of primary votes still being counted, Republican Steve Hilton and Democrat Tom Steyer are still vying for the second spot. The search continues in Ohio for several gunmen who shot 12 people at a festival in Toledo Saturday. Police say about a dozen people ranging in age from 14 to 61 were injured in the shooting at the city's old West End Festival. 2 of the victims are still in critical condition. Scott Carr, NBC News Radio.
7: And now for your Alternative Talk Weather Outlook. For your Friday, we'll have on and off rain throughout the day with a possible thunderstorm, giving us a high near 63 and southwest winds gusting up to 21 miles per hour. Overnight, mostly cloudy, with a low around 48. Heading into the weekend, another stormy day on Saturday, with winds dying down, bringing us a high near 59 and a low around 47. And finally for Sunday, the storms will have worked their way through for partly sunny skies, high near 65.
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19: Greetings, Stephanie. 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
12: On the line with me is Kieran Marin. He is a resident of West Belfast in Northern Ireland and grew up in Northern Ireland. And we were talking about how the history of the Irish is completely left out, and I'm betting on it, it's completely left out today as well. But I have no evidence of that. I haven't talked to anybody about it. But if I were a betting person, that's the side I'd place my bet on. And I have so many friends that grew up in Northern Ireland whose education was completely focused on the British, and predominantly, from what I understand from many of my friends, only on the English. There wasn't much mentioned about the Scots and the

0: Research shows, on average, car accident victims with a lawyer get over 3 times more money than those without one. Better off with Booha.
1: To immediate execution. It's a very dangerous thing to do. Now, what were the years when you would have been in elementary school or primary school level and going off lunchtime to learn about Irish history? What year would that have been?
2: It would have been about 67, something like that, just before the outbreak of the Troubles, you know.
1: And the Troubles broke out exactly when?
2: Well, I sort of resent the name, the Troubles, you know.
1: But that's very Irish, by the way.
2: When did people start demanding equality? About 1969, you know.
1: And we visited Ireland for the first time, are you ready? In 1970. And we went over for a week as part of a 3-week trip to England, Wales, Scotland, and Ireland. And we took the ferry from Liverpool to Dublin. And when we arrived with the car on the ferry that we had rented in London, when we landed, we started driving about. We couldn't find breakfast because having breakfast out is not part of the culture of Ireland, never has been. So even today, if you don't eat breakfast in your hotel, in most places, you're not going to find a place for breakfast. Although in the bigger cities, things have changed a bit. But so we made a U-turn driving northward because we were headed southward. And from Dublin, we couldn't find a place. Nothing was open. Of course, it was 6:30 in the morning, but still nothing was open. And so we made a U-turn. And the next thing we knew, we were in Northern Ireland in May, last week of May, beginning of June 1970. And we were two babes in the woods, completely unaware that there's a war going on here, because there were soldiers with rifles and bayonets and camouflage clad jeeps and trucks and barbed wire everywhere. And I only learned about a month ago that the only reason we weren't stopped and searched and had every bit of items in our trunk and in our suitcases searched when we got off the highway and up the service road in Belfast, there was what I thought was a lemonade stand made of sandbags. And behind it was a soldier with a beret and bullets from his shoulder to his opposite hip and a gun. But his gun didn't have bayonets. The guys in Belfast did. And he didn't pay it. He just sat down again behind his shelter there. I thought they were making a movie. But I was told that the reason we weren't stopped is that the car we had rented in London had British plates. Had we gotten to Dublin and rented a car and had a car with Irish plates, we would have been detained for hours, I am told. And I have no reason to refute that. But then, you know, we fell into an area that was clearly troubled. I had no idea what was going on. We just wandered in. It was, you know, two idiots. I could have gotten killed. But, you know, the word, the Troubles, is reminiscent of so many other events that the Irish name with the something. When, if you go to Wisconsin, to Milwaukee, to Irish Fest, on the last night, on Sunday night, it starts Thursday night, on Sunday night, the park, the fairgrounds close, or the festival grounds, because they also have a fairgrounds, the festival grounds close at 9 o'clock, and at 9:30 they have fireworks and something they call the scattering, because everybody's leaving. And when I gave Fall to Ireland and Tourism Ireland, the U.S. North American arm of Irish tourism, that's government related, the idea of creating a year-long

0: long festival inviting Irish descendants from around the world. And I gave them all the list of this is what you ought to be doing. They named it the gathering. So when you hear the scattering, the gathering, the troubles, there's always a two-word something to describe whatever it is. And by the way, you'll never find anywhere, except if you ever get lucky enough to meet Joe Byrne, who was the CEO of Tourism Ireland based in New York City for the U.S., I think for North America, actually, but there may have been somebody else up in Toronto that ran the show, Fiona Monahan, for a time. But Joe Byrne is the one I gave the idea to, and he brought the idea home. But you'll never see my name mentioned anywhere. Not that it really troubles me. It may sound like it troubles me, but it would have been nice if somebody just said, you know, they were inspired by, you know, my giving them a nudge. But so it doesn't surprise me that what went on, well, even the famine, Kieran. I mean, I have problems with the words the famine because it ought to be called the starvation. There was plenty of food in Ireland. It just wasn't being shared.
1: It wasn't a famine. Ireland was exporting thousands of tons of food every week.
0: Yes, they were.
1: In Ireland, what went on? And now it's actually coming to be accepted now, even in Ireland. We've been brainwashed for so many years. We actually called it the famine ourselves. And it's actually, what took place was a genocide. You know?
0: Oh, I won't argue that. I'm in total agreement. But you know, I have a very dear friend, Malachy McCourt. His brother Frank wrote Angela's Ashes, which has been translated into every language on the planet, I think. A film was made of it. And he won a Pulitzer Prize for it. And Malachy, in his own right, is an author. His latest book, Death Need Not Be Fatal, is his ninth book. His first was, A Monk Swimming, which has nothing to do with monks or swimming, but was named for when he was going to church and they did the Hail Mary. They said the Hail Mary, and when it gets to blessed amongst women, he thought they were saying blessed a monk swimming. So when he wrote this book, that's what he named it. And it's very funny, the book. You should read it if you haven't. And it was a New York Times bestseller for, I don't know, a couple of years, I think. But in any event, and you can find it all over Ireland, by the way, Kieran. If you've just joined us.
1: I've read one of his books. You
0: know. Yeah. Well, Malachy, I invited him to speak locally where we live. And I've heard him say it before, and he said it on my radio show. But he says, different ethnic groups are prone to different illnesses. And he mentions the diseases and he mentions the ethnic groups. And he said, and the Irish, the disease that afflicts the Irish is respectability. And that always gets a chuckle out of the crowd, including me. Because...
1: My mother was right into that, you know. She would laugh all the time at the English soldiers, you know. Because they couldn't believe they were talking to someone of a superior intellect, you know. They thought we were all animals. And they got upset when they met people who were their intellectual equals, you know.
0: The interesting thing, and the reason I brought Malachy and respectability up, is that there is a certain sense that if you're appropriately dressed and you're well-groomed and you're holding a teacup with your pinky in the air and you're having polite conversation, then, you know, everything else that's going on is okay. And it's kind of just, you know, fix your hair and put on your makeup and it won't matter what you're doing. I mean, I have friends who like to say the French don't care what they do it as long as they pronounce it properly. You know,
1: unfortunately here, Stephanie, it was an enforced culture. You either accepted it or you were rejected, you know. So many people here accepted the culture because you even had to change your name from Irish names to English names. And many people in Belfast, even right up until the 70s, were still calling their children, christening their children Protestant English names in the hope that they might, that might help them get a better job, you know.
0: Oh, golly.
2: Oh, golly.
0: Wow. Yeah, well, well, a lot of that went on in America, too, especially, you know, in each wave of immigration, where people just wanted to assimilate and shake off whatever oppression they had dealt with and bigotry that they had dealt with in the past. And so there are so many families that can't even trace their own roots because their names have just got lost in oblivion. We've got to take a break. We're going to come right back. Don't leave me.
3: My dear Stephanie, how I miss you. Hope to see you soon. This is Narsi Kalamata, your favorite actor from the sunny island of Malta. I was at our medieval city of Mdina last night, and I thought of you when I saw all those fairy lights draped on all the trees and all the palaces, and when I saw this really giant crib in the cathedral. I thought, but, Mark and Stephanie should be here in Malta.
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1: Bedford County, Pennsylvania is small town America. The Medal of Honor is our nation's highest award for valor. It is rare. Of the 1,000 Medals of Honor awarded in the 20th century, two went to men from the town of Everett. Alice Weath was awarded the Medal of Honor for his actions during World War II. December 1944 in St. Hippolyte, France, Weath sacrificed his own life to save the lives of his men by aggressive action against German forces. Robert Hartsock was awarded the Medal of Honor for actions in February 1969 during the Vietnam War. When enemy forces overran his base camp, Robert saved the life of his commander by shielding an enemy satchel charge with his own body. Bridges on the west and east end of Everett now bear the names of Weath and Hartsock. The valor of these two Everett men is a big part of small town America.
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3: Here's Travel with Stephanie Abrams and her traveling companion, David Isby.
5: We're on the line with Kieran Marin. He is the person, half the team, that found a bottle that washed ashore that bobbed about in the Atlantic Ocean for 3 years. And arrived with a message intact inside a bottle set into the water by a 14-year-old in Ocean City, Maryland, and ended up on a beach in County Donegal in the Republic of Ireland. Kieran and his partner Rita live in West Belfast in Northern Ireland, and we're talking about the effects of what is real and realistic in history. And somehow either eliminating it or whitewashing it omitting, covering up, which we're talking about doing seriously in America, in schools, you know, what to teach, what not to teach. And if we teach about what happened 250 or 300 years ago or more, are we making people feel bad about themselves today? And there's such similarity between that and what went on with English oppression in what is today Northern Ireland and Ireland, but until 100 years ago was Ireland, unpartitioned, which is so typical of the British because their methodology of going in anywhere, and we got lucky being on the other side of the Atlantic before airplanes and technology and whatnot, that we could shake them loose. But they did it with India and Pakistan. They did it with in the Middle East with Palestine and Jerusalem and whatnot. They did it in Africa, in South Africa, in Botswana, in Rhodesia, which is today Zimbabwe, the name it should have been. And their methodology was, and they did it in Ireland, divide the people regardless of the color of their skin, regardless of their religion, create two classes, give one more benefits, oppress the other, create jealousies and hatred between the people, let them shoot at each other so they don't turn around and turn the guns on the British. And they have caused this chaos all over the world, and yet they come away very prissy, very pristine, very everything stops for tea. And it worries me that in America, because I have a background in education, the thought that we would rewrite or eliminate history to make people living today feel better about their ancestors or their predecessors, however far back they go. I don't know. There's something, I'm too grounded in truth. And you've lived through this experience of having your Irish history made unavailable to you and made second class in so many ways from my point of view. And I don't have a horse in this race. I have no Irish blood other than having been a leprechaun in a previous lifetime. So what do you think?
6: Well, it's so easy, Stephanie. You know, like I've lived a life of oppression under an occupation since the day I was born. Through that occupation and all the consequences of that occupation, I can see other peoples all over the world in exactly the same position, where they're denied their history, they're denied their culture for various reasons. I think it's such a simple thing that we could do to make a massive change in this world, you know. It's like there's no need for all this stuff. This is all about greed, money. It's all about things that aren't actually real in life, you know. And all these rich people, they still die too, you know. This is about making the world a better place. And by recognizing people and recognizing their rights and their culture and their history, it's not a big deal, you know. It's not threatening anybody. It's something we should do, and all live together in the world as just one race of human beings. And
5: well,
6: stop spending all the money on guns and bombs, and let's invest it in hospitals and schools and make the world a much better place.
5: As my sixth grade teacher, who later got a doctorate and became Dr. Jack Ehrlich, those of you in the New York City school system may have known him, said, it's not, and I was in sixth grade, it's not until we get invaded by aliens from another planet that people on this earth will come together. Tragic. Nothing's changed since I was in sixth grade. Everybody stay with me. We'll be back after the top of the hour news. Don't leave me. Stephanie Abrams, and we're flying high.

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1: NBC News Radio, I'm Scott Carr. Police in Ohio are still looking for the gunman who shot 12 people at an outdoor festival in Toledo Saturday. As Jim Forbes reports, authorities say several hundred people were attending the Old West End Festival when shots were fired.
2: Authorities in Toledo say a dozen people ranging in age from 14 to 61 were injured in Saturday's shooting at an annual festival, and two of the victims are in critical condition. Police believe the gunmen were likely shooting at each other and have not yet been identified. The Old West End Festival is an annual tradition in Toledo and features live music, food markets, and a beer garden with children's events. Organizers say Sunday's events have been canceled due to the shooting. I'm Jim Forbes.
1: American forces have struck down two more Iranian attack drones over the Strait of Hormuz. U.S. Central Command announced on X this morning the drones were threatening international maritime traffic and that American forces remain postured and ready to continue defending against Iranian aggression. Iran is accusing the U.S. of violating its own ceasefire by attacking the drones. Five people have been injured in West Virginia after a strong wind blew over a tent during a baseball game. The New York Post reports thousands of fans were at the ballpark at West Virginia University Saturday to watch the Mountaineers baseball team play for a spot in the Men's College World Series. When a powerful wind swept over the sold-out venue and sent a large tent flying into a nearby parking lot, five people were taken to hospital for treatment. The game resumed after the wind died down. The Vegas Golden Knights took a double overtime victory over the Carolina Hurricanes in Game 3 last night of the Stanley Cup Finals, beating the Hurricanes 5-4. The Knights now lead the championship series 2-1. They host Game 4 Tuesday night. Scott Carr, NBC News Radio.
0: This is Sunday Morning Magazine, a weekly conversation highlighting topics and issues of value and importance to all the Northwest through the best medium of all, great stories and storytellers. 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
3: Good morning. Welcome to June, the month designated as Alzheimer's and Brain Awareness Month. We have two special guests who shine a most important spotlight on Alzheimer's disease, Dr. Anthony Goodman and Mary Beth Goodman. Hope and support factor largely in this story of Dr. Goodman's diagnosis of mild early Alzheimer's. We benefit hugely from his openness and ability to communicate what is happening in his body and the role of the caregiver in his life. Dr. Anthony Goodman and Mary Beth Goodman, it is wonderful to join you this morning. Thank you for being with us.
4: Thank you for having us.
5: Yes, thanks very much.
3: We're anticipating an amazing, important book coming out, Great Saves and Terrible Losses, The Journeys of a Surgeon. And Dr. Goodman, you're the surgeon, obviously. But Mary Beth, you're the assistant surgeon or assistant to the surgeon or the partner, the guide, just the collaborator in crime that goes along.
4: The driving force.
5: Well, you know, Kate, you know, thanks for asking. I'm actually a caregiver in this capacity when I'm sitting here with Tony. This is his book. He wrote the book. I'm helping getting it out there because I think it has an importance. But with his diagnosis of mild Alzheimer's a few years ago, this is a diagnosis that affects an entire family, and the whole family becomes engaged in supporting each other and certainly supporting the person, my loved one here. So I'm here actually just to support Tony in his capacity as talking about his book, because as many people know, sometimes stories get conflated or pieces get forgotten. So I'm here just to play along in that's my capacity in this situation.
3: That's an amazing partnership. And I really appreciate the way that you have framed that, Mary Beth, because in any illness, but certainly when it comes to dementia and Alzheimer's, the caregiving role is so critical. And as you mentioned in the book, Dr. Goodman, it's really important for the caregiver to take care of themselves as well, because there's so much that is, so much energy and so much of the person is put in to that care. And I imagine, Mary Beth, that you are aware of that, and are you taking the steps to that self-care for yourself?
5: Goodness, Kate, thank you for asking. So interesting. I am. We're very fortunate. I belong to a caregivers group sponsored by the Alzheimer's Association, and that's been really helpful because I've learned from people who are farther ahead than I on this journey, and we learn how to take care of each other, and we learn how best to be in relationship with the changing cognitive capacities of our partners. And it's, I read a lot of books. I used to own a bookstore, so I am an avid reader. So I read and learn, and neither Tony nor I are experts in this disease at all, but our learning curve is straight up, and we have a wonderful neurologist, and that has been critical. Tony's willingness to get an early diagnosis has been very important in terms of his capacity to move through this in a way that is easier, if one can say that, and also to speak out loud about the diagnosis of a dementia.
4: Yeah, I think the issue often is ignored about early diagnosis in any disease. As soon as the question comes up by anybody in the family or the patient, you should be going straight to the expert, normally your doctor first, and then the doctor will refer you to whomever that doctor thinks is the expert and guide you to the right place to get taken care of.
3: And I think that yours together is just such a critical story to share for the reasons that you've just shared in your own paths on this journey, but certainly to have this early awareness and the fact that you've been getting the support and the medications that you have, Dr. Goodman, Tony, it really speaks volumes as to what any of us can do or be aware of that is available to us if we would just do it.
4: Yes, and my daughter early on in this said, you know, what's going on with Dad? He's just not the same. He's not showing up the way he usually did. And we noticed that she was absolutely correct too. So we were inspired to move ahead with her and with all our friends who were wondering where I was.
5: And I will say that the first two doctors he saw said, oh, it's normal aging. And I said to our internist, I said, this is not normal aging, this is different. And he said, most very smart people fool most doctors. You need a good neurologist who understands dementia. And we were very fortunate to find one. And within 10 minutes, he knew what we were dealing with. And, you know, Kate, we didn't know dementia. We thought dementia was a specific diagnosis. I mean, it's a category. It's a symptom. And 60 different things can cause dementia. So we, you know, drilling down and getting the precise diagnosis was really critical, because he was able to put Tony on some off-label meds, which brought back his energy. He was like a fading Polaroid photograph 3 years ago, and this brought back his energy. And so now, again, with this early diagnosis and this revolution in pharmaceuticals now available with lower rates of complications, he's benefited from those as well.
4: And our friends who were not doctors, their point of view was, oh, Tony's back. And it was interesting how they, in the non-medical aspects, saw the old person that they knew and not, you know, who I was now. So, and then coming back to greet them once I was on those medications, it was quite interesting.
3: Yes. And this is part of the journey that you share so honestly and openly in Great Lives and Terrible Losses, the Journeys of a Surgeon. Being so open is just an incredible gift. It's a priceless gift, really, to acknowledge this, because it's not that long ago that anyone thinking about dementia or Alzheimer's would would be embarrassed or, you know, want to hide the fact, and then they close themselves off, which is probably the last thing a person should be doing.
4: Exactly. And the issue of being ashamed has to be completely driven from this conversation. The patient didn't do anything to get this. It was similar to patients not wanting to talk about cancer. Mm-hmm. In my early years of primarily specializing in cancer treatment, nobody wanted to talk about it. They didn't want to use the term. And you have to get over that, discuss it openly, be, you know, quite educated in it by yourself and with the help of your doctors. And you have to be your own advocate. You have to find out what's going to be best for you, get to the best specialist you can, and get your own treatment the way you want it and need it that you can possibly find.
3: And to have your collaborators, to have your support system there, as you have with Mary Beth, to witness this, to support, and as we said, also to care for yourself, Mary Beth.
5: You know, I really want to honor what you just said, because we're very fortunate. We have each other. A lot of people don't. And that's so sad, because this really requires support. Tony benefited from a later in life diagnosis. He was 83 when he received a diagnosis. So it's less time for it to progress realistically, where people who are diagnosed earlier, they have a much more challenging situation. So we have acknowledged over and over again how grateful we are that, you know, given our circumstances, we're able to navigate this. Yeah.
3: Yes. It's, I have a history of this in my family, and I think back to my dad, who was in his late 70s, I think, when he was diagnosed. And I think even at that time, our feeling was, oh no, not possible. Like, I don't know, it was the worst thing imaginable. Well, it's not great, but as we're experiencing now, and we're fortunate because there are more of these medications available to help, and we hopefully are more enlightened as we approach this. But it used to be really gut-wrenching and something that felt like you just didn't want to discuss. But you need to. We need to.
4: Yes. And then you immediately get help from your friends and your family and people who step up and know what you need. It's very encouraging and very important.
5: And Kate, it is still gut-wrenching.
3: Hmm.
5: It's sad, gut-wrenching, it's different, and it takes a while to adapt. And you're right, the caregivers need support so that we can be a better support. And again, if a patient gets an early diagnosis, then the family gets more support. Everybody gets support. Otherwise, everyone's left in the dark. To what you said, to your point, people would hide, afraid they're going to take me away. And then nobody has help. Mm-hmm. So that was one reason Tony felt so strongly about writing to his friends and family and speaking out loud here.
3: And during the course of this, Tony, you have been writing this book that's going to be coming out very shortly.
4: Right.
5: Well, Tony started writing this book in 1992, Kate.
3: Oh, okay.
5: Yeah. It's been a work in progress. It didn't finish it last year.
4: Right.
5: Yeah.
3: Because, of course, in the latter part of this book, you are talking about what is really current history, your current life, and all the changes that have gone on. But that is quite a long stretch. In this way, you make it so filled with the details. It's, you know, it's really almost like reading a novel. It's
4: yeah, most of mine is true.
3: yeah. But in the sense of it being so readable, but in a novel, and then there's just so much happening. I mean, it's just really a huge life and so many different pathways and so many different aspects of the medical system we could talk about. But I think for today's purposes, you know, really focusing on this current health situation and what it means for yourselves, but also to encourage others, well, for one, to seek early diagnosis.
4: Yes, yes. Early diagnosis, you know, whether it's an infection or a mental issue, is very important. It makes it easier for the patient and easier for the physicians taking care of the patient. So you've got to be your own best advocate and speak up to what you need and what you want early as possible.
5: Especially, and you alluded to it, that this healthcare system that has all of its own challenges. So it's sometimes in this country not quite as accessible as it is in other countries. And being able to advocate, learn. And again, I think the Alzheimer's Association is a wonderful resource.
3: Great. So we need to put that as a place to seek more information and support,
5: yeah.
3: Kind of a dual prong approach.
5: Exactly.
3: And I was thinking that maybe because of your awareness of the medical system, you perhaps got some, what, can we call it, quote, special guidance? Or would you say, no, you really have been like any average person going to the doctor?
4: I had to remind myself not to be my own patient. And we often make the mistake of taking too much care of ourselves. And it was easy for me to realize that's the mistake we make and go to the people I consider the best experts and follow their advice rather than following my own advice. And so I think that helped a great deal. Find somebody who you trust and who is acknowledged to be an expert and go along with what they advise, even if it may not be exactly what you were hoping for.
3: Right. Have you found, obviously you needed to make changes. You made a move from living, well, at least a good part of your life in Montana, in Bozeman, move and part-time in California. Now you're full-time California. Was that making such a change? Was that a challenge? Was there a feeling of pain of having to give that up? Or is there a way of moving gracefully, kind of accepting the changes?
4: Both, all of what you said. It wasn't, I love Montana. I love living there. We lived in an area which I really enjoyed and had good friends. But when we all of a sudden had our children and our grandchildren here, it was easier.
3: Mm.
4: Stepping out finally and becoming no longer Montanans, we moved into a lovely community here. Our children are 4 or 5 minutes away and we see them all the time. And the grandchildren come running from a block away and jump on my chest and grab my knees and practically knock me down. So who wouldn't love that?
3: That is good. That's good medicine, isn't it?
4: Oh, wonderful. Just wonderful. And being welcomed, we now have a new community. We have lots of new friends and we're enjoying it. And again, having the little ones around who still think we're kind of cool. I know that'll end, but right now we're still kind of cool.
3: Oh, I think you're both really cool. You're great role models and really great encouragers to share your life and be so open about what is happening in the light of, as we've said, with Alzheimer's, dementia, being in a way this very frightening territory, because there have been some negative things around it, feeling like we've lost ourselves. But here you are, this vision, this proof positive of how being proactive really can work in our best interests.
4: I think it is. And recognizing what you've lost, there are certain memories that are just gone.
3: Mm.
4: And the brain just no longer has them. And I know where I need help in that. And I've got the family to remind me that we did this or that, what we used to do and what we don't do. And so I've got lots of support and I know what my limitations are and they help me with that a great deal. So it's very important to have that surrounding support.
5: And we're learning different types of dementias have different symptoms. I mean, Alzheimer's is very different than Lewy bodies and frontotemporal, and there's just so many different symptoms. And learning that what's here, what's still here, honoring and celebrating what is still here, and acknowledging what isn't, and where we can build in the support. And part of it's making lists for the day, for instance. And Tony's gotten really good at that.
4: I check them off all day long, and when I come to the end, then
5: yeah. And day. One more thing to Tony's credit, I will say he decided 3 years ago to not drive anymore. Mm-hmm. And I've watched other people whose care partners are insisting on driving, and Tony's reasons for not driving.
4: They were different. I didn't know anything about dementia then, but I just thought, if I have any accident at all, and horribly, if I hurt somebody, I would immediately be at fault because I was too old to be driving. Everybody would say, he should have stopped driving years ago. So I stopped driving before I had this diagnosis, feeling that I just didn't have the reaction time anymore. And it was a good thing for the people around me. If I didn't drive, and I didn't like driving anyway. So I was happy to have my kids drive and Mary Beth drive, and I carried the map, and everybody was happier. So I think, you know, people know that there's a certain time of life when you probably shouldn't be driving. And it was easy for me, and I hope other people would do it too.
3: And doesn't that kind of a mindset, if we decide earlier on in our life to kind of make changes, adapt as we age, because things will change even when we don't have that kind of a diagnosis with something with our brain, but if it's a physical thing, even, is to understand, well, life changes. Doesn't it make it easier to, if we could plan that rather than just, you know, be resistant?
4: Well, yes, even switching from becoming an active operating surgeon to becoming a surgeon teaching the young surgeons was terrific for me. I loved it. I had been operating, you know, long time, many, many years, decades, and long days of surgery, hours and hours, which I just loved doing. Going into the operating room was my favorite place. The doors closed, nobody called me on the telephone, and I was doing what I really enjoyed. And then the time came in switching over to being the supervisor for the younger surgeons and the students, and it was a whole new life. And it was the right time to do that, and it was perfect to admit this is a new role for me.
3: And would you say there was, though, some grieving, like, I'm sad, but then realize something new is here to take its place?
4: Exactly. And it's the right time. Yeah. And the people who don't recognize them were some of the people I knew in the business who should have been not operating at a certain point. And we had to step in at times and do whatever it took to get them out of the operating room while we finished for them. And it was embarrassing. It's embarrassing for them and embarrassing for us, but we needed to protect the patient. Sure. The patient's always the most important person in that operating room. And every now and then someone comes along who needs a little blockage to keep them out of trouble, and keep the patient out of trouble. And we all took that up as our job, too. Mm-hmm. And I'm glad to say I wasn't one of those who stayed too long.
3: Well, there's that awareness then, really paying attention to life, even, well, and that was prior to any kind of a dementia diagnosis. You decided, okay, it's time to let the scalpel and the operating room be history. But you had this wealth of information to share with the younger generation. And I mean, that's something to embrace and really be grateful for.
4: It was wonderful because it didn't matter what you were doing with your hands anymore. Anybody who can tie their shoelaces can do what you have to do in surgery. Oh. But it's experience. I mean, what we do in the operating room is not magic, you know. But the experience of when to do it and what to do and who needed to be operated on, that's what those years and years of experience give you, and you can impart to the younger students more than how to hold a scalpel or a hemostat. And so I enjoyed that tremendously, and they appreciated it. And I felt it was the perfect timing to get into that role with the younger surgeons.
5: And you've often talked about treating the whole patient.
4: Yeah, that's very important. And that was what our the really great teachers said. You have to treat the whole patient. There's more than just the pain over their appendix that's important. Yeah. You had to know about their life and their medicines and their family and everything about the patient that comes into treating the whole patient. And that should preclude everything else.
3: Well, I found there was an interesting comment, I think, by another doctor to you about how a patient will tell you what the diagnosis is if you listen to them.
4: Yes, this doctor said, just ask the question and sit back and listen. The studies have shown that the average doctor listens for about 17 seconds before they interrupt the patient. And he said, just sit back, ask the question. They'll tell you the diagnosis. And he was so right. They've often been waiting for months to see you if you have a busy practice, and they've got a lot to say. And you just got to sit back and let them tell their story. And by the end of that story, you'll know exactly what's going on and what the patient needs. And that's the best you can do for them.
3: And I think that is so beautiful. It's so wonderful. Yet as we kind of just touched on earlier about our medical system, often it's like, okay, this doctor has only 10 minutes to see you and you better cram it in there, and then they have to be off. And I mean, it's taken away that opportunity to connect and to listen and to really be able to find out what the real issue is.
4: You're absolutely right, and you have to make sure that doesn't happen to you. You just don't. The more you're a specialist, the less time you end up having in that area. You need to know the background and what's going on for, again, that statement of the whole patient. And if you let that get away from you, you're not going to do the best.
5: And, you know, Kate, I think Tony speaks to this in the book, in that this has happened over time, as you know, we're all old enough to remember when the doctors did take more time. About the time Tony left practice in the early 90s, hospitals were starting to buy doctors' practices, which at one level sounded like a good idea. They take over the administrative and while they do the work. But what's happened is corporations have bought the hospitals, and they've corporatized healthcare and made it so that the person who gets lost in that equation is not only the patient, but also the doctors, because they too would like more time, and your whole healthcare team, quite frankly. So I think that's something that we need to look at again in this country, that we've corporatized the healthcare, and how do we claim it again?
4: And I was able to avoid that at that timing. I just decided I wasn't going to sell my practice. I continued to be my own practice and my own business, and do it as I thought would be best for the patient. I don't know about how that helped the hospital and the corporation, but I think it helped the patients. And I just stayed my own doctor and my own decisions and not the economics of it.
3: And you were following your passion, the passion to be a doctor, ever since you were a young boy.
4: Yes. Yes, it started very young, about sixth grade. So, and it never changed. You know, I think I told you the story in the book about finding a dead bird on the street and putting it in my pocket, and had the good luck to have a teacher who really let me follow that. He said, well, you take that bird and find out why he died. And I saw what I thought was a little dot of blood on his heart, where I thought his heart should be. He had no feathers. He just had a beak. And a friend of mine and I sat down, and we decided that was blood, and he had died of a broken heart. And after that, the teacher let me give weekly presentations, which I got from Life Magazine medicine section. And it was from then on, I was going to be a doctor, and not only a doctor, but a surgeon.
3: Is how dreams really lead us into the life that we've led. And here you are, you know, just still being that doctor, in the sense of, through your writing, helping us to have a better understanding of what's going on in our own lives.
4: Well, thank you. I hope so. And I think, you know, I was lucky enough to be allowed and encouraged to follow what was my dream from sixth grade. My teachers and my parents encouraged it and enabled me to do it. My parents, you know, had to go through a great deal of time of my training and the expense of educating me. And they did it not grudgingly at all, but with a thrill. Followed me right through college, medical school, 6 years of residency, and then the Army, and then finally into my own practice. And it was wonderful to have support at every step of the way. And that's what we can all do for our children, whatever they're going to be. Support them and help them go along and be the foundation for what they want.
3: Just beautiful. And that's the outline of a lot of what the story is in Great Saves and Terrible Losses. The book coming out very soon, right, Mary Beth?
5: Yeah, the book will be published June 16th. It can be ordered from your independent bookstore, pre-order, or Amazon, or on Tony's website, which is anthonyagoodman-author.com. You can pre-order there and also learn more about Tony and his other books.
3: Yes, because there are others, important books, and again, written in such a readable way. I mentioned novels. That's because, you know, novels, we kind of page through them, and this is that kind of a read. So it is wonderful. I am, for one, grateful that you are so open and honest, because I think in this way you are still providing healing to all of us by encouraging us. So I'm so grateful. You're so welcome. Tony and Mary Beth, you are a wonderful team and really just embody what we can be to each other and support each other on this life journey.
5: Thank you. This has been a real delight.
3: As did I. Many thanks.
0: You've been listening to Sunday Morning Magazine. 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
1: NBC News Radio, I'm Scott Carr. Police in Ohio are still looking for the gunman who shot 12 people at an outdoor festival in Toledo Saturday. Authorities say several hundred were attending the Old West End Festival Saturday when shots were fired. At least a dozen people, they say, ranging in age from 14 to 61, were hit, two of them left in critical condition. Police say the gunmen were likely shooting at each other. They have yet to be identified. American forces have struck down two Iranian attack drones over the Strait of Hormuz. U.S. Central Command announcing on X this morning the drones were threatening international maritime traffic. The Vegas Golden Knights win a double overtime game last night to take a series lead in the Stanley Cup Finals over the Carolina Hurricanes. The Knights beat the Canes 5-4. And the horse that won this year's Kentucky Derby has now won the Belmont Stakes. Golden Tempo came in first in Saturday's race at Saratoga Springs, New York. Scott Carr, NBC News Radio.
0: This is Inspirational Women, a weekly series shining the spotlight on female trailblazers making a true difference in our community. Once again, here is Kate Daniels.
3: I finally made the time to visit the amazing Cougar Mountain Zoo, a real gem in this community, a reflection of our values of education and conservation. Cougar Mountain Zoo is always looking to find ways to be present in our lives to enhance all life on this planet. So Kyla Kane, an education curator at Cougar Mountain Zoo, joins us to showcase some of the summer activities which will enrich all of our lives, and in particular, young kids. Kyla Kane, good morning. It's wonderful to welcome you once again, and especially during a different season. And we'll probably get to the end of the year season and all the joys around the Reindeer Festival. But here it is, springtime leading into summer, and there's just so much beyond my comprehension even that goes on at Cougar Mountain Zoo. And you so generously invited me to visit recently, so I have, I think, even a greater appreciation for Cougar Mountain Zoo and for the work that you do. So thank you, thank you, thank you.
6: Okay, thank you so much for that. It's also great to be seeing you once again and getting to chat in a different season. Like you said, it's a little warmer than when we usually are meeting and talking about zoo things. It was lovely getting to show you around and introduce you to our animal ambassadors here at the zoo, so you could really see what a difference it can make for people to get to interact and engage with these animals, and then how our guests go forth and proceed with wildlife conservation after getting that kind of hands-on or in-person experience.
3: And, you know, that's where I think visiting Cougar Mountain Zoo is really critical, because just to be there is this immense experience. You introduced me to the three lion cubs that are there. Getting to see them just creates a connection, creates this bond. I think we really begin to see how we're just so connected to nature. And, you know, calling them cubs, they are pretty big. What did you say they are, 90 pounds?
6: Yeah, they're all over 90 pounds and around 9 months old now. So growing very fast, getting bigger and bigger week to week.
3: So that is a real treat to be able to see these cubs, these lion cubs in nature. And my feeling was they were just like these cute little animals you wanted to hug. But Kyla, really, we can't do that, can we?
6: Correct. You know, as much as cute as they are, as fun as it is to watch them play, they're not domesticated. You know, they're tame. They're wildlife still, though, so we want to make sure we're respecting those boundaries. What they want to do is play and tackle and hug each other. So we make sure that they're set up for that while, you know, we get really cool viewing opportunities to see just what that kind of interaction and engagement is like for them.
3: Yes, and what a treat that is. Regardless of what age we are, I think that we can all just delight in how these beautiful creatures just grow and play and are so critically important to our planet. So I'm going to underscore that again, is pay a visit to Cougar Mountain Zoo. And you have a prime opportunity coming up this summer for the kiddos, right?
6: Yes, we do. We are very excited to be sharing that we are hosting our first ever zoo summer camp, Camp Cougar Mountain. So we are hosting a couple of different age ranges throughout the week and alternating those age ranges so that kiddos are able to come here, get one-on-one experience with their counselor and zoo staff, get to learn about animals up close and personal, do guided activities and assignments that help them not only have fun, but to learn and grow. You know, we're following the next generation science standards to make sure that everything that we're teaching is standardized and something that the kids will be able to use going forward in their schooling. You know, we want it not to just be fun, but something worthwhile for them that helps them engage mentally as well as physically. We'll have fun activities that can be accommodated to make sure that every camper is able to participate in their own way.
3: And when we're saying camp, it's a day camp, correct?
6: Correct. That is correct. It is a day camp, and each session is 1 week long.
3: And the hours each day?
6: We go from 9 a.m. to 2 p.m., and then we do have an option for extended care after that. So for some parents, you know, we recognize that being able to pick up in the middle of the day can often be a privilege. So we have that extension so that those who might make it a little bit easier for them to have the kids with us a little bit longer and be able to come more closely to the end of their work shift or something like that in order for them to pick their kids up at the end of the day.

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1: Full day, I'm sure. Parents will appreciate that. I think I spent about 3 hours at the zoo, and I was exhausted. So parents can count on their kids getting there, you know, exerting a lot of energy, you know, really taking in a lot of information. They'll be ready to be picked up and go home and go to bed probably.
2: Oh yeah, we are built on a hill. So, you know, there's that natural workout of going up and down the different spaces throughout the day, as well as, like I mentioned, you know, the physically engaging activities. We have a lot of fun little games planned for the kids to interact with. And in between those, you know, we'll have time for reflection as well as creativity. So it's a really well-rounded day as well that's got them both thinking critically, having fun, and moving around.
1: And I imagine there's a limit on the number of campers you can have per week?
2: That is correct. We have around 10 campers each week.
1: Okay, so keep that in mind. Space is limited. Fortunately, there are the weeks throughout July and August. I think it's every week, correct?
2: Yes, that is correct.
1: Okay.
2: I think there might be 1 week, actually, around the 4th of July.
1: Okay.
2: Where we're not running, but it is definitely worked into our calendar that we have available on our website for those looking to book.
1: And so that's the thing to do. Go to the website and register.
2: Yes. Yep. You can find all the information that I've shared and then some. We have a nice FAQ page that we worked really hard on, making sure that we're able to answer those questions as quickly as possible. Of course, we do have links to our email so that anybody with questions is able to reach out to us at any time and we get back to them as soon as we can to help answer those questions. And then we have some other things that kind of clarify, you know, what to expect. We're working on schedules so that parents and prospective campers can see what the day-to-day activities are going to look like. You know, we want to make sure that it's a good fit. So you want to know what to expect going into your summer camp. So we have all that kind of information on our website. You can find it under the Education tab and Summer Camps.
1: Great. So definitely a major happening. Now, you said this is the first that this is happening here at Cougar Mountain. Was there some kind of impetus from outside, from within the zoo, from seeing this being done at other facilities?
2: Yeah, it's something that we've always wanted to participate in. You know, we really pride ourselves on our education here at the zoo, and it's something that we just love participating in and thought it'd be another fun way just to get kids engaged in conservation at a young age in an even more hands-on way than they can just by visiting the zoo. You know, of course, the zoo, we have a lot of offerings throughout the day with our mini lectures, a lot of educational opportunities and close encounters and things like that. But getting to be here day to day with different fun themes to explore, you know, one of our activities is even dissecting owl pellets to understand those animals a little bit more and get to engage with, you know, these skills that some of them might need later on as they go into their future careers, potentially as wildlife conservationists.
1: Yes, and that's one of the exciting things is that this may be just a different camp that parents decide to send their child to, not realizing that it sparks something within them and they really begin the journey for their future life.
2: Yeah, because even so, you know, I manage our internship program here at the zoo as well. And I had quite a few candidates who applied for the internship this summer who talked about their experience as kids coming here and how that helped shape their chosen career path going into college. So that's what our internship for is, largely for college age students or for those looking to possibly transition career. But it was very inspiring to hear about, you know, how their time here and getting to learn the things that they did affected their decisions later on down the road as they're, you know, going into adulthood. So having this opportunity is just another way for those individuals to get to interact even more and get to understand, you know, what they could be looking at in their future careers if this is a path they want to go down.
1: Yes, absolutely. And I can see how it would be so exciting because, as I say, my visit was just really, it was exhilarating to see these different animals in their habitat and the way that the zoo

0: presents, you know, these informational plaques about the animals. You really want to share information. And then, you know, just interacting with the staff who was around and the let's see, what are the young people? Well, you have the interns, but you're really, are you, it's not considered docent, or is it? Are they docents?
1: Yes. Yep. So that's exactly right. Our volunteers and interns all participate in our docenting program. So like you said, just having those educators out on the ground, getting to talk to anybody that has questions or wants to learn something new.
0: And they were so helpful. They had their own personal experiences to share. Like when we were walking down the path and came along with one of the docents having the little turtle Pepperoni out for a walk along the sidewalk, and you know, and having the backstories and just information about this creature itself, you just learn so much. And as I say, it's exhilarating.
1: Yeah, and those are also another fun opportunity, you know, with those reptile walks, because of temperatures and things like that being ectotherms, reptiles can't always be out all the time on display. So we create those opportunities and get them out and moving. You know, it's not only cool for our guests to get to see and learn about them, it's great for them because it's another form of exercise and enrichment, helping those animals to explore their natural instincts and being able to engage with both mental and physical stimulation at the zoo. So that's something very important for all of our animals here, to ensure that they have the most well-rounded life that they possibly can here, and you know, are able to take in everything new each day and just get to experience what they're meant to experience.
0: And they are so well cared for. We happened to be there at lunchtime for the tortoises. Oh my gosh, those salads were something I would want to eat. And they, of course, made short order of it. But there's such attention paid to good nutrition and this quality of life.
1: Oh, yes. Yep. Every animal has strict guidelines on, you know, what goes into their food and nutritional offerings each day, making sure that it reflects what they need to be eating, what they'd be eating out in the wild, to ensure that they're getting all the nutrition that they need to ensure their health and welfare. So it is, you know, very much a process. You saw that mountain of salad for all four of those sulcata tortoises, and it really takes that much. And, you know, they make short work of it, but definitely a lot of care and time goes into preparing those meals to make sure that they are just what those tortoises need, as well as what every animal needs here at the zoo.
0: Yes, and that I think speaks to how amazing and how important Cougar Mountain Zoo is in terms of the care for our natural life, for these animals, for caring for them, seeing how they're an integral part of life here. And as you say, like with these salads, for instance, honestly, it was really prepared as some, it was on a huge platter, so I would not be eating on a big platter like that. Really, like I think it was a baking pan. And the thing is, it looked just like a salad, though a smaller portion of which we would eat. So there's that kind of care and attention that, again, speaks volumes to what is needed and what Cougar Mountain Zoo does for these animals.
1: Yep. And that's what we make sure, you know, every modern zoo that's accredited, making sure that we're taking care of our animals. You know, there's standards that have to be met, and we make sure we go above and beyond those, as other zoos in the area do as well. Making, you know, the animals are our priority, because what they're doing as ambassadors for their species, educating the public to grow empathy so that, you know, then our guests go off and are more conservationally minded. You know, they're thinking about wildlife maybe in a different way than they did before. You know, they met Pepperoni, the little Tunisian spur-thighed tortoise, and now they're keeping an eye out when they're hiking, making sure that reptiles on hiking paths are kept nice and safe, you know, able to bask in the sunshine, which is so important for them. Or, you know, if they're out hiking, they're being mindful of potential cougars in the area, and they're taking all the precautions that they need to for those animals, and bears and wolves and things like that, to ensure their safety and the safety of those wild animals. So that's also part of what we do here, is, you know, making sure we're sharing accurate information that gets people prepared for going out into these natural spaces where these animals live, because they're sharing space with us, we're sharing space with them. Making sure that we know what to do in those scenarios so that we're setting ourselves up for success as well as the animals.
0: Right. And so going back to the camps that are taking place for the first time this summer, these young students, first and second grade and third and fourth grade, are going to have that opportunity for an entire week, not just one singular zoo visit this week and maybe next month, but for a full week. That's a real immersive experience.
1: Yes, exactly. And that's what allows us to get to do more than we would, during a natural visit, which is only a couple of hours usually for zoos. So we get to get engage with the kids more and get them that personal experience. We have members looking to sign their kids up. We have just, people from the general public looking as well. So it's cool to see how they want to engage and how those kids want to engage with the zoo. And that way we get to, like I said, do just a lot more, getting to explore activities and dissections with the owl pellets and getting to play fun games that are on theme. We get to teach about bioaccumulation and birds of prey, which is something probably an introduction from a lot of those kids, but it gets to get them thinking a little bit more than they have before about how our actions as humans affect the wildlife around us. So it's just a fun way to get to start exploring wildlife conservation and all that's really needed in an in-depth daily way.
0: Yes. What an exciting opportunity that is. And again, since we're mentioning the camp experience that's available this summer, it's something that needs to be signed up for and it's limited space. So it's really important to do that sooner rather than later to be sure you get the date you want.
1: Yep, we're starting to see more and more signups, so that'll be pretty critical. If you're wanting to get signed up for the summer. And then, we have had some things where people have signed up and needed to change dates, and we are perfectly happy with helping out on that end too. Any questions that arise, we get back to people as soon as we can to make sure that the camp experiences everything that they want from it too and fits within their schedules.
0: Right. Perfect. How exciting. So part of what happens this summer too, we were talking about Pepperoni, the little, what kind of turtle?
1: He's a Tunisian spur-thigh tortoise.
0: and a beautiful coloration is he's just amazing. But you have another turtle who has a birthday bash coming up.
1: We do. My special girl, Henrietta, the three-toed box turtle. So not only is it Henrietta's birthday celebration coming up, we host her annual Henrietta's birthday bash every year. And we will be celebrating Henrietta's 55th birthday coming up. And not only is that a big special birthday, but the fact that she is the zoo's first animal makes it even more special. She was, for a long time, the zoo's oldest animal as well, but was recently overtaken by one of those sulcata tortoises who is 66 years old.
0: Oh, isn't that amazing? So she was the very first one at the zoo.
1: Yep, the zoo's very first animal, Henrietta.
0: Oh, isn't that amazing? How exciting. So no wonder she deserves a special celebration. Celebration.
1: Yes, celebration. Yes, no, and the reason this all arose is because on a whim, myself and a couple of coworkers put together a little pretend birthday party for her. We did like a cute little Barbie-sized cake and made different treats for her to eat and brought her outside and started singing happy birthday. And before I knew it, there were about 40 other people that had joined us to sing happy birthday to Henrietta. So I looked at my coworkers that day and said, "You know what? I think Henrietta is a star, and we need to celebrate her in a bigger way." And then Henrietta's birthday bash was born.
0: You know, there's just so much that is so wonderful about that. But the kind of spontaneous way that something new that we do annually gets to be part of the program. And, you know, it serves to support the staff like yourself, you know, being inspired to do something to, again, highlight these different aspects of the zoo.
1: Yes. Yeah. And You know, fun thing about it is a fundraising event, you know, so we are a not-for-profit. So everything that we raise goes right back to the animals. So we figured why not make it an extra fun special day for people to participate in if they choose to. There are aspects of it, you know, like you can pay for game tickets and win prizes and things like that, but none of it's mandatory. If you just want to come into the zoo for that day, you are perfectly welcome to do so. And then if you want to engage with the fundraising aspect of Henrietta's birthday bash, we have fun things in store for that as well.
0: You also are unique in the respect of having the zoo library. I believe that's what it's called, the pathway, right?
1: Yes, the Wildlife Tracks Library.
0: Yes. And that is unique, isn't it, in the country?
1: I personally don't know of other zoos that have quite that extensive sort of catalog of pavers with different footprints on them, and then the big board that shows you what each of those are, so that you can go around and look at the different footprints and try to guess, figure out, use the size and shape to try to figure out which animal that footprint represents, and then you can go and check your answers on the board, which is a lot of fun.
0: Yes. And so that translates to then going out into nature, going on hikes, being in your own yard perhaps, and finding these particular footprints, the paw prints there, and being able to decipher now who might this be that's visiting in our yard or down this particular pathway.
1: Yes.
0: Yeah.
1: And, not to keep circling back to it, but that's, it's another type of thing that we'll be exploring at the summer camp with the kids. What to look at, how to identify, because there are ways that you can look at a paw print and say, oh, okay, I see nails present. That means it's likely a canid. So it's likely a wolf or coyote or fox in this area, versus if it's a paw print with no claws showing, that might be a felid. So it could be a cougar or bobcat, something.
0: Yes, so just an immense education that happens so organically. Education that might happen a little in the classroom because you do have your classroom experiences, but this kind of immersion, being right there on the premises, seeing the animals, really interacting in a very small group because it's only 10 young students, right? Only 10 in a group.
1: Yes.
0: Yes. So that kind of real attention and learning happens, I think, just to a higher degree. And what a great fortunate thing it is that we have Cougar Mountain Zoo to offer this opportunity.
1: Yeah, well, thank you. Yes, no, we're very excited about it. Like with pointing that out, we are equipped for education and we're ready to do it just about on any front. So that makes it fun and exciting. And those things that, like the Wildlife Tracks Library, that gets just to get to go and interact with, we get to explain it to the campers, or when we're hosting field trips, we can to a degree as well, or doing guided group tours. We're able to kind of talk more in depth about those different learning opportunities the zoo already has present, which is fun.
0: Yes, absolutely. And it doesn't hurt us to kind of think a little bit ahead toward the end of the year. The reindeer, it was great fun to see them. They weren't tremendously active, but I think this is kind of their downtime. But it really was wonderful to see the reindeer. I think they're just getting rested up because it gets so busy in in about 6 months or so.
1: Oh yes, yep. They're resting up. They're also working on shedding out their winter coat still. So they oftentimes, you came on a particularly warm day as well, so they'll seek out shade and other cooling support and things like that. But then that gets them all ready to go for when it comes up to the cooler months and they're ready to shine for the Issaquah Reindeer Festival.
0: Yes, that is always a great highlight, which, makes me think about how this is a great time to visit because, in the warmer weather, you might have family visiting. It's great to take them to see Cougar Mountain Zoo. It's a great thing to think about having a membership because it makes it that much easier to just regularly plan your visits.
1: Yep. If you're going to visit even just a couple of times in the year, it's more financially beneficial just to go ahead and grab that membership, making sure that you're able to visit the zoo in the most economical way.
0: Yes, and we do it for ourselves economically, and it helps to support the zoo, which means the animals are getting well cared for. It means all the staff is being cared for as well, because, you know, much as you love the animals, you also must live and pay bills and such things. So it's a really important relationship that we have, is to be supporting each other.
1: Yep, and then ultimately, you know, with those funds, we take care of the animals, and then we work towards our mission of conservation through education. You know, everything beyond that is going to our partner organizations like Panthera and the Lemur Conservation Network and Armonia down in South America to help the animals that we represent here out in the wild as well.
0: It is an amazing, amazing place, and I can't underscore enough how it is. We're fortunate that it is right here in our neighborhood that we get to visit, and there's nothing quite like it. Talking about it is one thing, as I well know. Being there is just so totally different and something we owe ourselves. So I thank you for inviting me to visit, Kyla.
1: Yes, and thank you so much for coming out to visit, Kate. It was great to get to show you around and introduce you to some of those animals that you've gotten to talk about. Getting to see the reindeer in their summer coats with the antlers in velvet versus when we get to reindeer festival time and they're all, you know, in their fancy antlers and in their winter coat. So just a fun, different learning experience to get to see them in that way as well.
0: Yes, that is so, so true. And so all the things we've talked about, particularly because summer camp is coming up soon, it's important to register. So the web address that we want to go to
1: is cougarmountainzoo.org/camps.
0: Great. Well, again, it's so wonderful to see you so soon, but also just to have you share this information with all our listeners, Kyla. You are a wealth of information. Thank you for being such a dedicated Cougar Mountain Zoo staff employee, but also lover of these animals.
1: Oh, thank you so much, Kate, and thank you for bringing me on today and letting me talk about the various activities that the zoo will be hosting, not just this summer, but, you know, beyond in the winter and fall. And we look forward to, you know, anybody that comes and enjoys it on our summer camps this year. We think it's going to be a really great time.
0: Yes, we hope they're packed to the gills. Waiting list only, right?
1: Yes.
0: Well, many thanks to you, Kyla.
1: Thank you, Kate.
0: Thank you for being here this morning to meet these special guests who are following their passion and doing so, making the world a better place. Please check this station's website for the podcasts for more information about these guests, and please share the stories with your family and friends. I'm Kate Daniels. If you'd like to connect with me, simply send me an email, katedaniels@hubbardradio.com. I leave you with this thought. I shall pass this way but once. Any good that I can do, or any kindness I can show to any human being, let me do it now. Let me not defer nor neglect it, for I shall not pass this way again.
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3: NBC News Radio, I'm Scott Carr. Votes are still being counted in California to see who will be in the runoff to be the next state governor. Democrat Javier Becerra has officially received enough votes in the primary to make the November ballot, but thousands of votes are still being counted. Republican Steve Hilton and Democrat Tom Steyer are still vying for the second spot in the runoff. As a former reality TV star is battling for second place in the primary election to be mayor of L.A., but as Phil Farrar reports, the gap is narrowing.
4: The latest election results show Councilmember Nithya Raman trailing former reality TV star Spencer Pratt by 7,500 votes. Incumbent Mayor Karen Bass appears to be in the November runoff. She leads with nearly 35% of the vote. The Registrar Recorder County Clerk's Office shows Pratt with 27%, Raman just 1 point behind, with 26%, 77% of the vote has been counted. I'm Phil Farrar.
3: The manhunt continues in Ohio for several gunmen who shot 12 people at a festival in Toledo. Police there say a dozen people, ranging in ages from 14 to 61, were injured in the shooting Saturday at the city's annual Old West End Festival. Two of the victims are in critical condition. Police say the gunmen were likely shooting at each other. They've yet to be identified. American forces have struck down two Iranian attack drones over the Strait of Hormuz. U.S. Central Command announced on X this morning the drones were threatening international maritime traffic. Iran's accusing the U.S. of violating its own ceasefire by attacking the drones. In West Virginia Saturday, five people were injured when a strong wind blew over a tent during a baseball game. The New York Post reports thousands of fans were attending the game when a powerful wind swept over the sold-out venue, sending a large tent flying into a nearby parking lot. Police say five people were taken to local hospitals for treatment. There's no word on their condition. Scott Carr, NBC News Radio. Super enhanced security will be in place at Madison Square Garden in New York Monday night for Game 3 of the NBA Finals. The New York Knicks announced Saturday that the Garden and the U.S. Secret Service are enforcing TSA-style screening procedures and a strict no-bag policy. President Trump's expected to attend the game as the Knicks host the San Antonio Spurs. One NYPD officer was assaulted and 17 people now face charges after a Knicks watch party outside Madison Square Garden Friday turned rowdy. Police say about 6,500 fans were there outside the stadium watching the Knicks win Game 2 of the NBA Finals, where the New York Post reports a woman allegedly punched a female officer in the face and bit another officer on the wrist. 29-year-old Carly Reyes was arrested and charged with assault. McDonald's is modernizing more than just its menu. Restaurant Business Magazine reports the fast food giant's testing out a new AI order-taking system.
5: Welcome back, David. May I take your order?
3: It's called ArchIQ or Archie at five locations now across the country. We get more from Rob Martier.
6: The initiative is part of the company's new brand strategy called McDonald's Next, which it unveiled last week. McFranchisee, an ex-account for a McDonald's franchise, said this week that Google is part of the new project.
3: Ahead of the first FIFA World Cup game in Southern California this Friday, thousands of workers could walk off the job.
7: No one would get fed. No food, no any kind of hospitality.
3: That's Yolanda Ferrero, one of about 2,000 hospitality workers at SoFi Stadium who voted Friday night to authorize a strike. The workers say they want more money along with a promise that ICE agents won't be involved in World Cup security. She says workers need to make $10 more than minimum wage because the cost of living in California is so high.
7: Our rents have gone up, gas is high, food is high, utilities is high, insurance, health.
3: Contract talks are set to continue Monday. Scott Carr, NBC News Radio.
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10: And now for your alternative talk weather outlook. For your Friday, we'll have on and off rain throughout the day with a possible thunderstorm, giving us a high near 63 and southwest winds gusting up to 21 miles per hour. Overnight, mostly cloudy with a low around 48. Heading into the weekend, another stormy day on Saturday with winds dying down, bringing us a high near 59 and a low around 47. And finally for Sunday, the storms will have worked their way through for partly sunny skies, high near 65.
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0: Welcome back, my friend. How you doing? Got another great big show coming up today with great comedians, including Bob Stromberg, Anita Renfro, Tim Hawkins, and many others. Let's get started with Mr. Jeff Allen.
1: We went to Hawaii. Now, it was the first time in 10 years we got away from home without kids. So you parents know, my wife and I had no idea what to do for fun. Finally did what came natural to us and started yelling at other people's kids. Just standing on a beach. Leave your little sister alone! Well, never mind, who am I? Little two-year-old's electric, man. Always looks like he's late for a meeting, just... And when you got three kids, you know it's hard to child-proof your home, so... What my wife and I did, we finally just took a hammer and smashed everything of value to us. You gotta know, keeping nice things with kids around, the pressure's just way too much. Is that a Hummel? Run free, boys. We went from porcelain to Nerf in a year. My wife bought the baby a leash, have you seen those? That vest that slips over the kid, this elastic band connects to her belt loop. It's a leash. And it's fine if you're just walking through the mall. The kid's flopping around back here somewhere. Of course, every now and then he sees something he wants to shoot out in front of you, like a skier in front of a boat. But he's on elastic, so he goes snapping right back. It's just, I forgot you were back there, bungee boy. The problem with the leash is when you stop to have a conversation. Then, of course, he's a dog on a tree, wrapping himself around his mother's neck. Runs out of leash and like a dog can't figure to go back around the other way. So he stands there pinned to his mother's thigh, chanting, and you've all heard a two-year-old chant, trust me. Mommy, mommy, mommy, mommy, mommy, mommy, mommy, mommy, mommy, mommy, mommy, mommy, mommy, mommy, mommy, mommy. Well, apparently this chant comes at a frequency my wife can't pick up in the mall. She's the only one with an earshot not responding to the kid. I'm vibrating, man. I got blood beginning to trickle out of my ear. Some guy's on a PA. Please, lady, answer the child. Will you please answer your child?
2: One of my favorite shows is Antique Roadshow. And I love that one point where they always reveal somebody who has something that's worth a lot of money. You know, it's like, do you know what you have here? You know what you have here? This is actually a Picasso drawing, and it actually is worth $175,000. Does that surprise you? Well, it surprised me. Yeah. And how much did you pay for it? How much did you pay for it? I got it for $5 at a yard sale. They always say the same thing. Well, that's a pretty good deal. It's a good deal for him. But how about that poor guy who's watching the show who sold it to him at the yard sale? I can sometimes sort of be arrogant and pompous. For instance, this jacket, which I got at a thrift store, I found a $20 bill in it when I got it home. And it so inflated my ego, for the rest of the week, I referred to my neighbors as peasants. When a father on a vacation says, if you kids don't settle down, I'm going to turn this car around. It's really only effective on the first half of the trip. If you're coming back from Disneyland, it's really lost its power. If we meet after the show, don't look too closely at my teeth, because I don't floss. I haven't flossed in 30 years. Half of these are not even teeth, it's just stuff that's stuck between them. I have a fear, an unnatural fear of dental floss. Here's my fear. I can't get this out of my mind. I'm afraid I'm going to be flossing. I'm going to get this floss between my front teeth. I'm going to be ripping it back and forth. And I'm going to sneeze and somehow split my face in half. I cannot get that image out of my head. I will gladly suffer minor tartar buildup in order to maintain cranial integrity. First off, we are all very happy that you enjoying yourself. And a number of us are just hoping that that laughter had to do with the last joke.
3: How many of you out there have ever read or had anything to do with Martha Stewart Living magazine? Anybody Martha fans out there? I love to get her magazine every once in a while because when I look in it, I'm amused because she attempts things that normal people don't attempt. And not only that, she outlines it for the whole month in that little calendar in the front. She has a Martha calendar of everything she's going to do all month. I think this is hilarious because on any given night at 4 p.m., I don't know what I'm having for dinner. So for her to know the whole month what she's going to do, I find fascinating. She writes things down on this calendar that are really just above and beyond. She will write things down like, Thursday, March 17, make dirt from scratch. I'm thinking, go girl, yeah. And her recipes, have you seen them? They're like 40 ingredients long, and it's just so intimidating when you just read them, much less think about trying to make them for yourself. But I don't know if you're aware of this, but basically all of her recipes require you to have ingredients that aren't at your grocer and to prepare them with tools you don't own so that you can make recipes your children will not eat. That is... has been my experience with the whole Martha Stewart recipe. But I have to tell you, I laugh at a lot of that stuff. You know, they're always big on organization. Have you seen that? Every magazine wants to tell you how to organize your life. Doesn't this make you mad? Because it's not reality-based at all. Because if I had my own magazine, I would write reality-based organization things, right? Like one would be, organizing your home for spring, the pile method. Organize your closet for all 12 sizes that you have in there.
0: That's from Bananas, Anita Renfro. And before that, we heard from Ross Bennett and Jeff Allen. And coming up, Bob Stromberg, Carlos Oscar, Johnny W., Paul Aldrich, David Dean, Tim Hawkins, and much more. Stay with us.
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19: I think it's getting safer, and this was proven to me recently when once again I tried to put my grandson in his child safety car seat. That's like a puzzle. I got him in there. I couldn't even see him. There's just buckles all over his little body. All I could think, he looks like a tiny astronaut in a little escape pod. Contrast that to car seats when I was a kid. You didn't get buckled in. This car seat hung between the mom and the dad in the front there. Little metal railing around it, because metal is safe. Little canvas strap so the baby wouldn't fall through. And on the metal railing, do any of you remember? A hard red plastic pretend steering wheel. My baby sister loved that. Gave her a sense of control as she swung into the dash every time my dad slowed down. And my big sister and I, we'd be fighting in the back seat. Now listen, hey, I know that we have some children here. How many of you have ever fought in the back seats with a brother or sister? Of course you have. You're lying too, if you don't have your hand up. There we go. But the difference between you kids and my big sister and I, when we fought in the back seat, we were standing up. My dad would say, okay, you kids, that's it. Bobby, up in the window, time out. He would send me to the back window for a timeout. Turn around, I don't even want you looking this way. So I'd be laying up there in the back window. Little solar heat coming in. Oh, look, there's a farmer on a combine chasing us. Passing us on this swervy road, actually. Just pray we wouldn't have to swerve for deer, because there were deer everywhere. North Central Pennsylvania, where I grew up, there were deer every. There were so. I was like 10 before I realized that deer were living creatures. I just thought the highway department dragged them out there every morning to slow us down on the way to school. I hit a deer in my town, right in our little town. I hit a deer. Destroyed my bike. I wasn't even old enough to ride in the street yet. I was funking along in the sidewalk there. This big buck comes bounding out of a bush, knocks me right off my banana seat. I want to tell you something, people. These kind of things happen to a little boy, that child's going to have Bambi nightmares the rest of his life. 50 years later, his wife's going to be saying to him, well, you were screaming again last night. All night long, screaming. Help me, Thumper, help me. I went to college in Chicago. I met a kid there. He was 19 years old, never been out of the city of Chicago in his life. I mean, can you imagine that? He was 19. He had never been out of the city limit. He was thinking about going to Skokie someday, he said. I said, hey, you know what? You should come back to Pennsylvania for Easter break. That'll be great. It's quite different there. You know, come home with me. So he did. We flew into the Allegheny Mountains there in this little airport, had 18 miles on this curvy road through the Alleghenies down to our little town. And it was April. There was still quite a bit of snow. And apparently the deer had been pretty active. Because there were quite a number of them to be seen in various grotesque tableaus along the highway. And my friend from the city actually turned toward me and said, Bob, isn't this fascinating how the deer seem to know when it's time to die they should come up by the edge of the road? Yeah. I couldn't believe it. I said, yeah, it must be like an instinctual voice. You know? Quick, leave the forest. Seek the highway. Ye shall explode. We had 2 weeks of buck hunting season in my town when I was growing up in Pennsylvania. They probably still do. And if you went down to the two blocks in my downtown, because that's all we had, every other car pulled up to the curb had a buck strung on the front bumper. Just, we didn't even have bungees back then. That's how tough it was. It had to be tied on with twine, just hanging there. And I remember I went down with my mom one night, and she had to go in the drugstore, and I was like 5, and it wasn't very cold out. There was a nice little snow coming down through the street lights there, but no wind. And she said, do you want to come in with me, or do you want to sit up here in the steps? And so I said, well, I just soon sit out here. So I sat down the steps. I no more sat down than I noticed that right across the sidewalk here, about 8-9 feet away, there's this buck strung on the bumper. And I was a sensitive boy. I just sensed he did not climb up there voluntarily. I think it was the facial expression that gave it away. And as I'm watching, looking at this deer, I could have sworn that I saw his head twitch a little bit. Boy, that got my attention. So I stood up, walked over a little bit closer. I got like maybe 3 feet away. I looked up over the hood of the car. I could see the hunter. He was sound asleep behind the wheel, probably been hunting since dawn. He was like this. So I moved in a little bit closer. I got about 1.5 feet away. I should tell you at this point in the story that the hunter wasn't sound asleep. The hunter was wide awake. His right hand was resting on the horn. His left hand was wrapped around a piece of fishing line that went out the window, over the mirror, across the hood, and was attached to the top antler of the deer. I got about a foot away. This is what I experienced. I am quite certain to that point, I pretty much stopped wetting my pants. I had to work on that for, again, for another five or six years. You know, that was frustrating. And the hunter jumped out of the car. He's going, oh, man. Oh, I just about scared you to death. Sorry. This guy represented about half of the adults in my hometown. Grown people who just get a kick out of giving a kindergartner a nervous breakdown. It was dangerous back then. You know it's true, don't you older guys? It was dangerous. We had packs of roving dogs in my town. Can you children imagine that? They didn't even belong to anybody, these dogs, and they ran in V's like this. And there were no little dogs. All the little ones have been eaten by the big ones. And their whole purpose seemed to be to terrorize children. It was so frightening. I remember I was 10 years old. I was out in the driveway. I was shooting baskets out there just by myself. It was just kind of an afternoon after school. I was just kind of pretending. Well, it didn't look like that, actually. It was more like this. I was just playing around because it was pretending, really, because, well, we didn't have a hoop. I heard this. Rawr! I turn around, pack of dogs coming right in my driveway right after me. And I screamed, and I ran to the screen door and slammed it, but a little bit too late, because one of the dogs had his paw. It was the one-eyed dog. And the others were all against the screen, scrabbling, like this, and I was about a foot and a half away. I couldn't go any further because of the bookcase, and I was screaming, and my dad said, "What's the racket down there?" I said, "Oh, Dad, these mean dogs." He says, "You have no idea what mean dogs are." When I was a kid, every dog had rabies.
0: The amazing Bob Stromberg. And coming up, Carlos Oscar, Johnny W. with a classic bit, Paul Aldrich, David Dean, Tim Hawkins, Rick Roberts, and Tim Clue. Stay with us.
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22: NBC News Radio, I'm Scott Carr. Votes are still being counted in California to see who will be in the runoff to be the next state governor. Democrat Javier Becerra has officially received enough votes in the primary to make the November ballot, but thousands of votes continue to be counted. Republican Steve Hilton and Democrat Tom Steyer are vying for the second spot. American forces have struck down two Iranian attack drones over the Strait of Hormuz. U.S. Central Command announced on X this morning the drones were threatening international maritime traffic. Iran accuses the U.S. of violating its own ceasefire by attacking the drones. A manhunt continues in Ohio for several gunmen who shot 12 people at Toledo's annual Old West End Festival Saturday. Police say those injured ranged in ages from 14 to 61, two of them in critical condition. They say the gunmen were likely shooting at each other. They've yet to be identified. Scott Carr, NBC News Radio.
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6: Rising star heartthrob Nicholas Galitzine wields the He-Man Sword of Power and learns on the fly just what to do with it opposite a delightfully cast Jared Leto as Skeletor in Masters of the Universe. The long downside is it seems to last forever, with this playtime a teensy bit bloated. But the fun factor, as director Travis Knight places it, more than makes up for a sluggish pace. That sense of adventure, relatively impossible to ignore, with a film well cut from the same cloth as, say, Dungeons & Dragons or A Knight's Tale. It is in most stellar company. And the same can be said with the latest from director John Carney, landing well within the rest of his works, as Paul Rudd and Nick Jonas vie for authorship of a hit song in Power Ballad.
28: You don't recognize it?
29: Should I?
28: Yeah, of course, yes, you should. That's my chorus and verse.
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29: When?
6: Rudd is at his best this decade, with Jonas not too far behind. Its substance briefly runs dry in the middle third, starved of that electric chemistry right as it gets interesting. Jack Rayner as a villainous manager helps the offset a little, but not enough. It still lies well on the lead's shoulders, with a catchy soundtrack we might all be humming all the way to the Oscars. Both are in theaters this weekend, and this is Joey J for KKNW.
31: And now for your Alternative Talk weather outlook. For your Friday, we'll have on and off rain throughout the day with a possible thunderstorm, giving us a high near 63, and southwest winds gusting up to 21 miles per hour. Overnight, mostly cloudy, with a low around 48. Heading into the weekend, another stormy day on Saturday, with winds dying down, bringing us a high near 59 and a low around 47. And finally for Sunday, the storms will have worked their way through for partly sunny skies, high near 65.
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1: Always something. Yeah. My dad's very cheap. You know, tell him my daughter to buy him all these movies. You know, he never bought me some movies. Nothing. So I mean, never, you know, we die. I take all the girls to movies. You never took us. Because we're cheap. So I didn't want to make him feel bad, but my birthday rolled around because I love movies. He gave me 3 DVDs. I go, little tear. Woo! You know? And he tells me they're due back on Tuesday. I'm like, wait, they're due back. And it's Monday night, so you know. Then we moved out to LA. That's LA when I was about 11 or 12 or so. Sunny skies and all that, and I met my wife. I met her at a stand-up club, you know, isn't that kind of cheesy, you know? I mean, show, and you know what I did? I told my wife first night I met her, I said, I'm gonna marry you. So it was crazy, you know? But the first dates, man, they're like, you know, guys, the first dates aren't real, right, guys? Everybody faking it on the first date. You know how girls, you know that. Guy takes you to a restaurant, you're there, you know, you're eating, and he always talks about his career. Oh. And you're like, career? I drove, you know, career. What's wrong with you? Because, you know, and you know, let me tell you, ladies, you're not, the first day, you're not yourself either, okay? You know, like, they order the food, and the food comes, and then it's all the shit, and they don't want to eat it. Ooh, it's too much. Ooh. And like, yeah, you know she's hungry. You know, you can hear her stomach. Rawr, rawr, rawr. You can... And so, no, she ate last week. Okay, she ate last week. She's fine, okay? That's all she says. So there's something going on here, man. But you know, it's not like, you know,

0: Research shows, on average, car accident victims with a lawyer get over 3 times more money than those without one. Better off with Booha.
1: Designer shirt, and you got, you, here I am, sitting there with cartoon characters on my socks. Even go to those places where the outlet places, that's the stuff they didn't sell at the regular mall. Buy irregular stuff. She bought me a pair of pants. One tight leg, the other one all loose, like that. No, when it's like that, and when you get married, let me tell you another thing when you get married. You get the house, okay? Okay, get the house. And they have the his and her closet. You're his and her closet. Hers and hers, you know, right? Because they will take, they start putting, I just need this little space. And the next thing you know, your pants are under the bed. That's it. You know, you got a cardboard box with 3 pairs of shoes and your pants are under the bed. That's it. Buy a lot of stuff. And you buy stuff that sometimes, I don't know if you necessarily need it, ladies. You know, my wife had one of these parties at the house where it's stuff from the kitchen, kitchen stuff. Something chef. And they all came to the house. And they're all looking, ooh, looking, ooh, ah. Stuff you don't need. You don't, what, we had the raisin tongs, yes. You pick up the raisins, and these special tongs. Everything, ice cube gloves, let's hook this up here, right? They have all this kind of stuff. They do this, and then you try to help out as a husband, oh, you can't help out. No, she bought this thing, it looked like a piece of cement, and you cook on it. And she cooked something on it, and it was dirty, so I tried to do the right thing. I was helping her clean it. I was trying to put the soap, and I'm cleaning the thing. She runs in. Ah, you can't use any soap with that. And then she gave me the classic. Now, you husbands, this is the classic line. Don't help me, because when you help me, you make more work for me.
2: I go north a lot now, and so it's a different vibe, you know. I was in the Northeast, I was up in, you know, Connecticut and New Hampshire, and I was in Boston. There's a different sensibility to people that live in the Northeast. What is it? I can't put my finger on it. Hatred. It is hatred. So it's good to be here, and I like that no matter where you're from, there's an area more backwards than you that you can point to. Isn't that fun? It's a defense mechanism. We need it in Tennessee, to be honest. We're near the bottom in education. Let's own that, guys. But we're always like, yeah, we're bad, but what about those slack-jawed yokels in Alabama? Good grief, those people are the worst. Alabama people are like, yeah, but come on, Mississippi, they can barely read. Mississippi's like, yeah, but Paraguay. One misconception about comedians I find interesting is that we're all big pranksters, you know? And that's not really true, man. I didn't grow up pranking people all that time, you know? And now I don't do it because you don't know who you're in the prank war with, how far they're willing to go, you know? You ever had that happen? You're just playing around, somebody jumps a level on you, and freak you out, you know? They're like, I put Cheese Whiz on your door handle. They're like, oh, I put shaving cream on your mirror. You're like, I toilet papered your yard. They're like, I poisoned your ferret. What? I don't have a ferret. I have had other jobs that I didn't like as much, we'll say that, so I know what it's like to have a regular job, and I'm not good at it. I've decided I'm not going to do that anymore. I was at Home Depot for a few years. Anybody do that? Home Depot or Lowe's, one of those kind of places, where you're wearing your apron, got your little apron on, little Sharpie name on there. I don't know what it said, but all it said was, come ask me, I know. Because that's what happened every day. And I was like, look, I don't know any more than you do, sir. I am sorry to let you down. But people would, every day that I was there for 2.5 years, people come up, they'd be holding some kind of part, like a bolt or a piece of wire, some kind of a pipe, I don't know what it is. Every day, hey, where would a man find one of these? I'd be like, you got one right there. And I go on break, you know, so. Nobody's cool. That's the thing. When you're a kid, you just think there's certain cool kids that get it. But man, you grow up, you realize nobody's cool, and it's all right. Nobody's cool. I had a moment in eighth grade that kind of I realized that, man. It was my favorite awkward moment ever that a kid can experience is when

0: Everybody's sharing a story around the table, like a common experience. Oh yeah, my dad does that. You know, when your mom does this. And then you share a story, and then you realize, this is only me. And that's what happened, you know. My buddy, his mom had packed his lunch, you know, some fruit. You know, it's like a fruit tray. You know, my buddy Timmy in eighth grade. So he's eating the fruit. And I notice he's not eating any of the apples. And I'm like, you don't want the apples? I'll eat the apples. He's like, yeah, I don't really like spicy food. What now? Well, you know, I like them sometimes. You know, you get that little, whew, you get that little tingle in your throat and your tongue goes a little bit numb, you know, apples. Timmy, I think you may be allergic to apples. It is eighth grade. I'm glad I was there. He's going to go through life thinking that's what apples do. You know, you have a couple of apples, you black out. You wake up, you see the four horsemen of the apocalypse riding chickens. Apples are good.
1: Classic bit from Johnny W. And before that, Carlos Oscar. Coming up, Paul Aldrich, David Dean, Tim Hawkins, Rick Roberts, and Tim Klug.
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1: Yeah, I believe if you watch those, I believe everybody has their own theme song. I mean, if you watch close, you just watch people walking around, you can start hearing their theme music play. Like you watch, like you can hear depressed people walking around. Just watch. Or even worse, happy people. Turn down your theme music. What's wrong with you? Over there with the stupid people. No matter how many phases I go through, I keep coming back to the classics. Therapy. I'm not half the man I used to be. I've got issues hanging over me. Yes, I'm in need of therapy. Doctor, please, don't just listen, nod, and stare at me. For 90 bucks an hour, take care of me. Yes, I'm in need of therapy. Give me Prozac, please. Even shock me if you must.

0: Hannah. We have a boy and a girl, so we have experienced comedy from both ends of the spectrum. Teenage boys are so funny. Alex used to walk up to us after school, look me in the eye and go, "Hey, Dad, I'm 6'4", 230 pounds. I think I can take you out." I'd say, "Yeah, well, you take me out and you're homeless, so think about that, bud." He didn't get it, but he laughed anyways. How many of you have ever received a text message from your teenager while they're in the same house? Same room. How about sitting next to you on the couch? Tell me that's not the creepiest thing ever. Stop doing that, teenagers. Sitting on the couch watching ESPN and your phone goes off in your pocket. Who is this? Can I read it? No, why don't you get yourself something to drink? I am right here. Why would you do that? Bless his heart, he's the United States Army right now, and he's South Texas. Yeah, thank you. Thank you very much. Very nice. Appreciate it. We thought only junior high boys created their own language, but the military creates their own language as well. I said, "Alex, what's your plans?" He says, "Oh, Dad, tomorrow morning I'm going to get up at 0500 and run 3 miles. What are you going to do?" I said, "I'm going to get up at 09, 930. Go to IHOP." Parents, you ever get this lecture from your teenage daughter? "Friends are coming over tonight. Don't be weird." "When my friends come over, don't try to be funny." I said, "Hannah, it's what I do for a living." "Stop, you're talking." "You and Mom just need to stay in the closet and don't come out. If you want to communicate, write it on a piece of paper and slide it under the door. Why are you guys so weird?"
1: My 11-year-old comes in the other day. He's got this thing in his hand. "Like, hey, Dad, let me shoot you with my airsoft gun." I had never heard of an airsoft gun, but I was about to find out. "It sounds like a Nerf gun." I'm like, "Nerf, go ahead." Gun. Who named this thing? It's a pellet going the speed of light. I shoot through an oil tanker with an airsoft. It's like a woodchuck bit me on the head. And the worst pain, little guys, that's the worst. Because you know the pain is coming. It's so bad. I was giving my little guy a kiss the other night. I was hugging him and everything. He's up, you know, stroking my beard. "Daddy, Daddy, you have a beard." "I do." "Daddy, I like your beard. It's very soft, Daddy." "Is that a nose hair?"
2: Seven-year-old is a great age. I got him right now. He's my little buddy. He's a pretty wise, you know, cracker himself, you know. Every night he says something to throw me off, right when I think I got him figured out. One night I was tucking him into bed. I'm like, "Hey, buddy, you have sweet dreams now." He looks at me and goes, "I hope you're still breathing when I wake up." What do you know that I don't know, little man? "Is Mama switching my pills when I'm out of town? Just tell Papa." I was awake the next morning. I didn't sleep that night. One night we're brushing our teeth before bed. We always do, but this night he gets this weird look in his eye. He keeps looking over at me and back at him and brushes a little and looks at me and looks at him. I'm like, "What is the matter, little man?" He goes, "Papa, I just noticed me and you, we kind of look alike." I'm like, "Well, sure. What do you think about that?" He looks up at me, he's like, what are you going to do? I guess you're going to go to bed early. That's what you're going to do. He's fun. He's a good kid. I can hang with him. My daughter, she's only 7 months, so we're still working on the sleep thing. You can probably tell just by how tired I look, right? People told me, one guy told me, he said, you ought to sleep whenever that baby sleeps. Oh. You ever hear that advice? Yeah, don't do that. We totaled 3 minivans that first week.
3: But if you're a kid today, a toddler, you do something wrong, what do you get? You know what you get? That's right. You get time out. You get time out. You get a break. You get more time just to sit around and think of the next really funny, stupid, nasty thing you want to do to your folks. You say to your son, now that's it. Time out. He's thinking, I couldn't get the curling iron to melt the Crayolas. Dad's underwear won't stay on the dog. I need a break. Oh, man. I'm tired of coming up with this stuff and you just not paying any attention to it. I'm going to take a seat here and think of some good stuff. Remember the good old days? Remember when I gave the fish grape nuts? That was a fun one, wasn't it? That was good. All right, Mom, I think I'm ready. Let's do it. Time in. Let's do rock and roll, baby. Time out. Time out.
4: 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Thanks to Tim for being on the program this week, and I'd like to thank the other comedians you heard this week as well. Jeff Allen, Ross Bennett, Anita Renfro from Bananas, Bob Stromberg, Carlos Oscar, Johnny W., Paul Aldrich from Bananas, David Dean, Tim Hawkins, and Rick Roberts. 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And that's going to do it for this week, my friend. We'll see you again next week. Laughter's like a medicine, so join us every week for another big dose right here.
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10: NBC News Radio, I'm Scott Carr. American forces have shot down two more Iranian attack drones over the Strait of Hormuz. U.S. Central Command posts on X this morning the drones were threatening international maritime traffic and that American forces remain postured and ready to continue defending against Iranian aggression. Iran's accusing the U.S. of violating its own ceasefire by attacking the drones. In Ohio and the surrounding area, a manhunt continues for several gunmen who shot 12 people at an annual festival in Toledo. Jim Forbes has the latest.
11: Authorities in Toledo say a dozen people ranging in age from 14 to 61 were injured in Saturday's shooting at an annual festival, and two of the victims are in critical condition. Police believe the gunmen were likely shooting at each other and have not yet been identified. The Old West End Festival is an annual tradition in Toledo and features live music, food markets, and a beer garden. I'm Jim Forbes.
10: The votes are still being counted in California to see who'll become that state's next governor. Democrat Javier Becerra has officially received enough votes to make the November ballot, but with thousands of primary votes still being counted, Republican Steve Hilton and Democrat Tom Steyer are both still vying for the second spot. Another dramatic victory during the Stanley Cup Finals, this time for the Vegas Golden Knights, who won a double overtime game, taking a series lead over the Carolina Hurricanes last night. The Knights beat the Hurricanes 5-4. The Knights now lead that championship series 2-1. They host Game 4 Tuesday night. At a baseball game in West Virginia Saturday, five people were injured when a strong wind picked up a tent and sent it flying. The New York Post reports thousands of fans were at the ballpark at West Virginia University to watch the Mountaineers play for a spot in the Men's College World Series. The sudden powerful wind sent the tent flying into a nearby parking lot. I'm Scott Carr. Canada is now restricting the imports of all livestock from the U.S. after a second screwworm case was identified in Texas. The second case of the parasite was found Friday in a month-old calf in southern Texas. The insect's larva feeds on the living tissue of livestock and can be fatal. Federal inspectors with the USDA say a control zone's been placed around the infected animals. A new study has found that the odds of complications during a pregnancy go up for those women who spend more time sitting.
12: Researchers say those include high blood pressure, preeclampsia, and preterm birth. The study's lead researcher from West Virginia University School of Public Health in Morgantown said the big finding was that women who are sitting for over 10 hours a day develop twice as many complications. I'm Lisa Carton.
10: Those organizing this summer's nuptials for music star Taylor Swift and NFL tight end Travis Kelce in New York have reportedly sent out more than 1,000 invitations. We get more from Lisa Taylor.
13: TMZ says the celebrity couple will be taking their vows at Madison Square Garden in New York City and that it's scheduled for July 3rd. The report says Swift and Kelce have gone to great lengths to ensure privacy, which includes communicating with invitees by text rather than by physical invitations. It says Madison Square Garden was chosen because it has no windows and it has underground parking for guests seeking privacy.
10: A jury in L.A. has sided with Johnson & Johnson in a lawsuit from the families of three women who claim the company's products caused ovarian cancer. On Friday, a jury found Johnson & Johnson was not negligent when selling cosmetic talc products. The lawsuit was filed by three women who all died of ovarian cancer after using talc-based baby powder. More than 67,000 plaintiffs have sued the company alleging its baby powder and other talc products caused ovarian cancer. Scott Carr, NBC News Radio.
14: And now for your Alternative Talk weather outlook. For your Friday, we'll have on and off rain throughout the day with a possible thunderstorm, giving us a high near 63 and southwest winds gusting up to 21 miles per hour. Overnight, mostly cloudy with a low around 48. Heading into the weekend, another stormy day on Saturday with winds dying down, bringing us a high near 59 and a low around 47. And finally for Sunday, the storms will have worked their way through for partly sunny skies, high near 65.
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16: The truth is, most medical doctors don't know much about nutrition, the microbiome, food sensitivities, micronutrients, and/or all the chemicals and crap in our food supply. And that's where I come in. My name is Meg Marie O'Rourke. I'm also known as Magnificent, and I'm owner of Harmony with Food. I've been a registered dietitian, functional nutritionist for over 20 years. And I'm sometimes called the anti-diet dietitian. And I was put on this earth to change the way you think about food. If you are suffering with weight loss resistance, GI issues, fatigue, joint pain, feeling wired and tired, then you are in the right place. Today, we are going to be talking about what Kyle Busch's death teaches us about sepsis and post-sepsis syndrome. What we do know, what we have found out about Kyle Busch's death is that he had been sick for days leading up to his death. Kyle Busch publicly mentioned he had a substantial cough and was not feeling well after the recent races. So he said, I'm still not feeling great. The cough was pretty substantial last week. He also reportedly asked the doctor to give him some kind of shot or medicine after the race. His team later confirmed he was dealing with a severe illness and would not race in North Carolina. So what is not known is he had a significant cough and he was not feeling well, right? We do know that. He sought medical attention. We know he became unresponsive during a simulator test. And NASCAR described the cause as a severe illness. And unfortunately, he died at age 41. What we don't know is the exact medical diagnosis, whether the illness was respiratory, cardiac, or something else, and whether the simulator session triggered or exacerbated the medical event. Today, we're going to be focusing on host sepsis syndrome, and we're going to talk about some facts about sepsis, what we can do to try and avoid it, and how you can be your own healthcare advocate. We talk many times on the Harmony with Food show about, you know, ways we have to be very proactive about our health. Last week on the Harmony with Food show, we talked about toxins hiding in our food supply and that researchers now call them obesogens or forever chemicals that disrupt hormones and metabolism. If you missed the show, you can go over to harmonywithfood.com. Click on the radio tab and you will be able to listen to that show or any show you like. So we do know, according to the CDC, Center for Disease Control, sepsis is the body's extreme response to an infection. It is a life-threatening medical emergency. Sepsis happens when an infection you already have triggers a chain reaction throughout your body. Infections that lead to sepsis most often start, now this is according to the CDC, in the GI tract, the lungs, or it could be a skin or a urinary tract infection. Without fast treatment, sepsis can quickly lead to tissue damage, organ failure, and unfortunately, sometimes death. Sepsis is the body's extreme, potentially life-threatening response to infection. We know, according to the CDC, each year at least 1.7 million adults and more than 18,000 children in the United States develop sepsis. Sepsis can happen to anyone, even the healthiest athletes, kids, or young adults. At least, again, this is according to the CDC. At least 350,000 adults and more than 18,000 children will develop sepsis during their hospitalization or discharge, unfortunately, to hospice. Nearly a quarter to a third of people with sepsis had a health care visit in the week that they were hospitalized. We are going to talk about how many times people can become misdiagnosed in the conventional medical system. The system is beyond broken. I also suffered from being discharged and misdiagnosed and almost died. So we'll talk a little bit about that later in the show. We're going to talk about a young woman named Emily. She was only 24. She went to the urgent care for flu-like symptoms. She was sent home twice, only to be rushed to the ER later with organ failure. And unfortunately, like Kyle Busch, she didn't survive. Her early warning signs were dismissed. Sepsis can start with any infection, pneumonia, UTI, GI, or even a tiny, tiny cut. It causes the immune system to go haywire, attacking your own tissues and organs. Warning signs include fever, chills, rapid heartbeat, confusion, shortness of breath, feeling worse than ever. We are going to talk later in the show about post-septic syndrome and how functional nutrition and functional medicine can help. It doesn't have to be that way. You are not alone. You're not crazy. You're not broken. You've been ignored. And it's time to be proactive about your health. And do not let functional nutrition be the missing piece of your healthcare journey. Please follow me on Facebook and Instagram, Harmony with Food. And remember, if you know anyone who eats food, tell them about the Harmony with Food show. And we will be right back.
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16: Harmony with Food Show. Today we're discussing sepsis and post-septic syndrome, what you can do about it. The statistics surrounding diagnostic errors are sobering. Research indicates that nearly 800,000 people in the United States die or are left permanently disabled each year because of misdiagnoses. This isn't a rare event happening in isolated cases. It also almost happened to me. The overall rate of diagnostic errors is estimated to be just over 11%, meaning more than 1 in 10 diagnoses could be incorrect. When doctors make mistakes, this leads to significant harm. This is often categorized as medical malpractice, right? Remember, the duty, the breach, the causation, and the harm. What harm was done? Now, each year, about 12 million adults, or 5% of all patients in outpatient settings, receive an incorrect diagnosis. The situation is even more critical in emergency departments, where an estimated 7.4 million people are misdiagnosed annually. Out of those, around 370,000 suffer serious harm as a result. This means that a trip to the ER for sudden, severe symptoms could end up with a missed or wrong diagnosis, delaying critical treatment when every second counts. Beyond the devastating human toll, diagnostic errors carry a massive financial weight. These mistakes cost the U.S. healthcare system an estimated $100 billion every year. This staggering figure accounts for everything from paying for unnecessary treatments and additional hospital stays to managing worsened health conditions that could have been treated effectively with a correct initial diagnosis. For those of you who are new to the show, you may not know many, many years ago, I had appendicitis. I went to the doctor. He said, you need to go to the ER. I went to the ER. They dismissed me. They discharged me. They kept me overnight, told my parents to pick up some Maalox. I went home. I fell asleep. I woke up in excruciating pain. And back to the ER I went. And unfortunately, they had to do a major abdominal surgery. I was gangrenous. That could have led to sepsis. Thankfully, it didn't. And, you know, of course, we all know that people die from sepsis. And we were talking about Kyle Busch earlier today. But let's take a question. We're going to take a question from Mark, an email. Remember, you can email me at meg@harmonywithfood.com. He said, hi, Meg. I'm Mark from Boston. I thought sepsis was only a risk for elderly or hospitalized patients. Can it really happen to someone healthy like Kyle Busch or me? Well, Mark, you're right to be concerned. Sepsis doesn't discriminate. Anyone can get it, and the warning signs are subtle. Sepsis is common, unpredictable, and often missed even by the pros. Any infection left untreated can spiral into sepsis fast. Don't ignore symptoms that feel worse than a typical bug. My advice, know the warning signs. Be your own healthcare advocate. Be proactive about your health. If something doesn't feel right, go to another ER. Go again if you have to. Go a fourth time if you need to. Get the help that you feel you need. If you feel suddenly worse all of a sudden one day, especially with fever and confusion, seek care right away. Don't let anyone dismiss your concerns. Speak up. Insist on infectious disease doctor. Be your own healthcare advocate. Next, we're going to talk a little bit about what happens after sepsis, why recovery isn't over when you leave the hospital. Surviving sepsis is just the beginning for so many. Up to 50% of sepsis survivors experience post-septic syndrome, a cluster of symptoms that can last weeks, months, or even up to 2 years. Symptoms include feeling wired and tired, severe fatigue, muscle weakness, brain fog, anxiety, depression, and ongoing pain. A 2022 study in critical care medicine found that 1 in 3 sepsis survivors were re-hospitalized within 3 months. My client John thought he was in the clear after a hospital stay. Weeks later, he was still exhausted, forgetful, and having unintentional weight loss. Yes, I know everyone's concerned about losing weight these days, but unintentional weight loss is real. And he experienced classic post-septic syndrome. It was only when he advocated for himself and got follow-up labs that he started real recovery. Now, he went out of the box and he came to me and we did a whole bunch of functional nutrition testing, but we'll talk about that more later in the show. My thoughts are, if you're still feeling off 4 to 6 weeks after sepsis treatment, don't ignore it. Functional nutrition and testing can be key. Sepsis drains your body's resources without enough protein, vitamins, micronutrients. It totally messes up the microbiome. And we know that 80% of, or even up to 90% of serotonin is in your gut, the feel-good hormone. We know that 80% of your immune system is in the gut. So, you know, we have another question from an email from, and you can also email me at meg@harmonywithfood.com. She said, "Hi, Meg. I'm Lisa from Provincetown. My dad had sepsis last month and still feels awful. Is this normal? Should we push for more testing, or is this just part of getting older?" And Lisa, you're asking a question so many families face, unfortunately. It's absolutely normal to still feel off, but that doesn't mean you should accept it. Lingering symptoms are common, but not something to ignore. Full recovery needs full follow-up, functional nutrition testing. You can follow up with your infectious disease doctor, follow up with your medical doctor. You may or may not even want to see a therapist because many people develop post-traumatic stress syndrome. Don't let anyone say, just give it time. Demand answers. Or dig outside of the box and go ahead and get that help that you've been looking for. Keep a symptom journal for your dad of what he's experiencing. Ask the doctor about post-sepsis syndrome. Focus on doing tests, right? Because we're going to look at the gut microbiome. Just the fact that you have been on, or he has been on, serious IV antibiotics, sepsis and antibiotics and the ICU can equal massive microbiome disruption. Probiotics, certain strains are studied for immune modulation and gut barrier support. Prebiotics to feed those good beneficial bacteria and restore those short chain fatty acids that are so important to us absorbing our food. Spore-based probiotics often used in functional medicine for resilience and gut barrier might help. We might use things like enzymes or bitter or betaine HCl. All of those may be considered when working with a patient with post-sepsis syndrome. You know, we're also going to look at mitochondrial and energy support, certain supplements. Supplemental transformation is possible for anyone with post-sepsis syndrome. We're going to look at inflammation modulation and what we can do with that from all kinds of things from a functional standpoint. We're going to do micronutrient testing. Look at your omega fatty acids. See what vitamins and minerals you're lacking. We'll look at immune system rebalancing. There's so much we can do that they're not doing in conventional medicine for people suffering with post-septic syndrome. Now, remember, we are going to talk about, we're going to continue the conversation in segment three to talk about how to be your own healthcare advocate. And when you feel dismissed or you feel discharged, remember, you're not alone. It also happened to me. Your symptoms are real, even if no one has connected the dots yet. You've been gaslit by the system, not by your body. Watch out for the clues and do not ignore them. Remember, you have to be proactive about your health. It may save your life or a family member's life one day. You're listening to the Harmony with Food show. My name is Meg Marie O'Rourke. I'm also known as Magnificent. If you know anyone that eats food, tell them about the Harmony with Food show. Go over to harmonywithfood.com. And you can make a priority session with me or a complimentary session with myself or a team member. And remember, you have to be your own healthcare advocate. We'll be right back.
10: NBC News Radio, I'm Scott Carr. American forces have shot down two more Iranian attack drones over the Strait of Hormuz. U.S. Central Command posts on X this morning the drones were threatening international maritime traffic and that American forces remain postured and ready to continue defending against Iranian aggression. Iran's accusing the U.S. of violating its own ceasefire by attacking the drones. President Trump is defending his administration's so-called anti-weaponization fund, calling the fund a great idea while appearing on NBC's Meet the Press and adding if it was up to him, he'd pay them the kind of money that they deserve. When asked if anyone who attacked police during the January 6th Capitol riot should get money, Trump said he wouldn't be inclined to say so, but he'd have to see it. The manhunt continues after several gunmen shot people at a festival in Toledo, Ohio, Saturday. It happened during Toledo's annual Old West End Festival. Two of the victims are in critical condition. Scott Carr, NBC News Radio.
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3: Rising star heartthrob Nicholas Galitzine wields the He-Man Sword of Power and learns on the fly just what to do with it opposite a delightfully cast Jared Leto as Skeletor in Masters of the Universe. The lone downside is it seems to last forever, with this playtime a teensy bit bloated. But the fun factor, as director Travis Knight places it, more than makes up for a sluggish pace. That sense of adventure, relatively impossible to ignore, with a film well cut from the same cloth as, say, Dungeons & Dragons or A Knight's Tale. It is in most stellar company. And the same can be said with the latest from director John Carney, landing well within the rest of his works as Paul Rudd and Nick Jonas vie for authorship of a hit song in Power Ballad.
27: You don't recognize it?
28: Should I?
27: Yeah, of course, yes, you should. That's my chorus and verse.
29: I wrote that song.
28: When?
3: Rudd is at his best this decade, with Jonas not too far behind. Its substance briefly runs dry in the middle third, starved of that electric chemistry right as it gets interesting. Jack Rayner as a villainous manager helps the offset a little, but not enough. It still lies well on the lead's shoulders, with a catchy soundtrack we might all be humming all the way to the Oscars. Both are in theaters this weekend, and this is Joey J for KKNW.
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14: And now for your Alternative Talk weather outlook. For your Friday, we'll have on and off rain throughout the day with a possible thunderstorm, giving us a high near 63 and southwest winds gusting up to 21 miles per hour. Overnight, mostly cloudy with a low around 48. Heading into the weekend, another stormy day on Saturday with winds dying down, bringing us a high near 59 and a low around 47. And finally for Sunday, the storms will have worked their way through for partly sunny skies. High near 65.
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16: Harshest lessons from Kyle Busch's story and so many others is that you have to be your own healthcare advocate and you have to be proactive about your health. Studies show that women, young adults, and people of color are more likely to have their symptoms dismissed in healthcare settings. Sepsis can progress in hours. Wait and see can be deadly. The immune response, again known as sepsis, is the third most common cause of death in the United States hospitals and affects 1.7 million people, again, according to the CDC. Nationwide each year, I'm going to say that again, that the immune response known as sepsis is the third most common cause of death in the United States hospitals and affects 1.7 million people nationwide each year, according to the CDC. It's also the most expensive condition, costing an estimated $62 billion. $1 billion annually in hospitalizations and long-term care. While diagnosing sepsis can be challenging, it is often treatable when caught in time. So we know that early diagnosis can be difficult, but it is possible. With sepsis, time is of the essence. For every hour of delayed treatment, the risk of death increases by 4.9%. Experts say that 80% of sepsis deaths could be prevented if treated in time. So we're going to talk about a story. I knew someone. We're going to call her Anna. She went to urgent care three times for a persistent cough. Only when she pushed, she was her own healthcare advocate, for a chest x-ray, did the doctors discover a severe lung infection. She got antibiotics and avoided any severe illness or death. Prevention, you know, could be things like washing hands, treat infections early, don't ignore symptoms. Advocacy, bring a list of symptoms, ask, could this be sepsis? Insist on follow-up if you still feel sick. And remember, don't let nutrition be the missing piece of your healthcare puzzle. We have another question or email. And remember, you can email me at meg@harmonywithfood.com. And he says, hi, Meg. I'm David from Sarasota, Florida. And he said, my wife had an infection before, and she was told to just rest. How can we make sure we're taken seriously and know when to push for more care? David, you're a great advocate for your wife. It takes courage to challenge the broken conventional healthcare system. But here's the truth. You know your body the best. You're the best doctor for your own body. Literally trust your gut. Ask questions. Take notes. And don't leave until you feel heard. Do not let them dismiss you, discharge you, or make you feel like you're crazy. You're not crazy. You're not broken. You've been ignored. Maybe you've been dismissed. And that is not what we want for the Harmony with Food Insiders. Go home and rest is not enough if you feel worse, confused, or have a high fever. Bring a written symptom list to appointments. Ask, are you sure it's not sepsis? Request blood work. If you're still concerned, ask to see an infectious disease doctor. Or, you know, imaging if symptoms persist. Always push for a follow-up plan. And we're gonna wrap up soon. We're gonna talk about a summary of today's lessons in the next segment. Main advice for each person who wrote in, and what we need to do to be our own healthcare advocates. We're going to talk about the fact that nutrition is often, unfortunately, the missing piece of the healthcare system. And that's why I created the BioUnique Boutique Collective, which is a program. And it's a deep cellular restoration, and I have developed a six-step methodology that is currently going through intellectual property steps. And this IP that helps people just like you uncover and restore hidden roots of post-sepsis syndrome, weight loss resistance, GI issues, knowing where every bathroom is everywhere you go gets annoying. Maybe your stomach looks like you're pregnant or it's hard as a rock. Maybe you have gas and it's just annoying and frustrating. Or maybe you have constipation and you just don't feel like you should. Feeling neutral is not okay. And when we have these metabolic disturbances, this can lead to anxiety and depression. Remember, fix the gut, fix the brain. So we need for people to realize that you can break free from just feeling neutral and reclaim your life again so that you can go back to your favorite hobbies, going on vacation, playing with your children or grandchildren, or being that employee you want to be at work. I am living proof that this works. I went from calling in sick to work all the time, having anxiety, being told, you know, that I need to just deal with it, that I had IBS, when I knew it was so much more. So I did tons of testing, functional medical nutrition testing, food sensitivity, microbiome. I gave my gut that oil change that it needed. And since then, I've helped tens of thousands of patients just like you. You know, sometimes you may wonder if your doctor hears you, but is he hearing you but not really listening? This is why I work with people who feel like the missing piece of their healthcare puzzle may be medical nutrition therapy or functional nutrition. We find out what's going on so we can get back to feeling like you yourself again. I've worked with people with post-sepsis syndrome, and many of them have said it's been life-changing for them. So if you're looking for that missing piece of the puzzle so that you can fix what's going on and get back to feeling like yourself again, whether it's being productive at work or not having to worry about where every bathroom is everywhere you go, or just feeling wired and tired, I myself found the missing piece with functional nutrition testing. And the truth is, you know, calorie counting just doesn't add up anymore. It's a big fat lie. You know, imagine testing your nutrition like you have a GPS. It's precision nutrition to get you where you need to be.

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1: Today we covered the tragic reality of sepsis, from the loss of Kyle Busch to how anyone can be affected, to the importance of post-sepsis care and advocacy. You know, after someone's diagnosed with sepsis, the immune system can remain dysregulated, sometimes overactive, sometimes underactive, and the gut barrier can be compromised. Mitochondria, which produce energy in every cell, can be impaired, and the brain, which is highly sensitive to inflammation, can take a long time to recover. And when someone says, "I survived sepsis, but I just don't feel like myself anymore," that's not weakness, that's biology. Nutrition support can help rebuild strength and reduce inflammation.

0: Ben. So first, I'm going to read, before we summarize the show today, I am going to read a review from someone who actually suffered from sepsis and then post-sepsis syndrome. He said, "Where do I begin? February 13, 2025, I woke up to excruciating hand pain. I went to the urgent care within 2 days. They told me I had arthritis. I knew it was something else. Fast forward 2.5 months of being misdiagnosed, over 7 ER visits, 2 primary care visits, and 2 urgent care visits upon my last ER visit. I made the doctor listen to me, hear what I had to say, and look at my hand that was now the size of an elephant foot. He finally heard what I had to say, acted upon my concern, and I had the worst infection known to mankind, sepsis. I was rushed to the hospital after being misdiagnosed and mistreated for 2.5 months. 2 trips to the hospital, IV antibiotics for over a month to complete operations, and I was told I was okay. I did not feel right. I was exhausted. I had to go to bed, take naps 5 times a day, and that's when I reached outside the box. Meg, she absolutely saved my life. My doctors wanted to do was give me band-aids and pills and big pharmacy. Meg took the time to listen but hear what I had to say. She did a whole workup on me and could not believe the conditions the antibiotics left my gut in. We started an unbelievable path to my health. I'm pretty sure I would still not be here if not for Meg and her team. The best of the best. God bless you, Meg, and thank you for listening, but not only listening, hearing. Sepsis is common, deadly, and often missed. Post-septic syndromes deserve attention. Don't wait. Be proactive, like my last patient in the review I just read. Be your own healthcare advocate, and it may just save your life. Mark, know the warning signs. Sepsis can strike anyone, and quick action matters. Lisa, keep pushing for your dad's follow-up. Recovery is possible, but you need answers. David, trust your instincts. Ask questions and don't settle for being dismissed or discharged. If you know the warning signs of sepsis, it may just save your life. If you or a loved one have or had a serious infection, you want to demand for more tests and do not miss functional medical nutrition testing. That may be the missing piece to you getting to be feeling like yourself again sooner, not later. And I want to say that we all are responsible for being our own healthcare advocates. The bottom line is surviving sepsis is only the first step if you're lucky enough. Post-sepsis syndrome is real. It's common, and people deserve support, validation, and a clear path forward. If you or someone you love is recovering from sepsis, it could also be something like a TBI, traumatic brain injury, where you're still struggling. Talk with someone about it. Recovery is possible, and no one should feel dismissed, discharged, or alone in the process. Be proactive. Don't let functional medical nutrition testing be the missing part of recovery. We talked about the fact that there are other things, so many things you could do for post-sepsis syndrome. Of course, we're going to look at the microbiome. We might be looking at fatigue and some of the things of why you're feeling wired and tired. functional medical nutrition matters. We may need to look at your CQ10, your ubiquinol labs, L-carnitine. We could look at LAA, alpha lipoic acid. We need to check the micronutrients. We need to see where you are and your magnesium and other important micronutrients that are often ignored in conventional medical system. We know the system is beyond broken. We're often just a number. You know, I'm going to tell a little story before we end the show today. Many of you know that my husband's name is Jobless Jeremy. And yes, I know how to pick him, right? So we went to the ER a few weeks ago because he hurt his foot gardening or something. We're not really sure what, but it was starting to get inflamed. And I said, we're going to the ER today. And he was like, okay. And when we went in there, it was such chaos. It was so many people there. And we got put into the section with three other people. So there were four of us. Okay. So one person had a skin, two people had skin infections. Okay. You know, not, I don't get political on the show, but the reality is you can overhear in those rooms. They're not private. I don't know why, you know, HIPAA is supposed to be so important, but nothing, there's nothing private about it. So, we hear that three of the four people in there, three are on Medicaid. Of course we aren't, but three of them were, and two of them came in for skin infections, nothing like dermatitis. One was dermatitis and the other one was, I heard him say he had it for months and months and, you know, he didn't have a doctor and this is why he went to the ER. And then they're telling him, okay, you're going to go to a dermatologist. We're going to put you on steroids. And this happened to both the people with skin issues. It wasn't emergent, but it's where people go. People go to the ER. In my personal opinion is that system is beyond broken. Because we shouldn't have people going to the ER if you have a little eczema or a rash, or the third person who had constipation. That was why she was going to the ER. Did they talk about the microbiome? Did they talk about, you know, food sensitivities? Of course not. Conventional medicine is just not there. And that's a huge missing piece in many people's healthcare journey. I'm a dietitian, and it was a missing piece in my journey. When I was misdiagnosed and discharged and let go, even though I was gangrenous. Now, gangrenous means when a certain organ is it can lead to sepsis, but it's lacking blood flow. So while they sent me home, I actually was gangrenous. The appendix was gangrenous, which could have led to sepsis. And unfortunately, I did have to go on IV antibiotics, ended up in the hospital for 2 weeks, was back in the hospital about 2 months later. And the story can go on and on. But the long story short is I sought other advice when I wasn't getting the answers that I was looking for with conventional medicine. It has now been 15 years since I've been sick with those GI issues that I was having on a chronic basis. I was my own healthcare advocate. I worked in the healthcare industry as a dietitian, and I was not privy to functional medical nutrition therapy until I sought it out for myself. So I want you to be your own healthcare advocate. I want you to remember that you do not have to be ignored or discharged or just told that you probably should see a therapist. If any of this is resonating with you, I would go over to harmonywithfood.com, make a session with me. 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
2: 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On extremely hot and humid summer days, babies and toddlers can be especially vulnerable to heat stress and dehydration. Their small, developing bodies heat up faster than adults and may struggle to stay cool. And they're also unable to speak up when they're feeling hot. So Harleen Marwa, a pediatrician at Mass General Brigham, suggests keeping a close eye on babies when it's hot.
3: Is the baby more fussy today? 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
3: 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And so if you ever have a question about your baby, please do contact your pediatric health center.
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8: NBC News Radio, I'm Lisa Carton. President Trump is defending his administration's so-called anti-weaponization fund. During a sit-down interview with NBC's Meet the Press, Trump called the fund a great idea, adding that if it was up to him, he'd pay them the kind of money that they deserve.
9: People have been badly hurt. They've committed suicide. They've lost their jobs. They've lost their families. They've lost their wives. They've lost everything over a fake weaponization of government.
8: When asked if anyone who attacked officers during the January 6th Capitol riot should get money, the president said he wouldn't be inclined to say so, but he'd have to see it. His comments come after Acting Attorney General Todd Blanche told the House subcommittee last week that the administration is not moving forward with the fund. The Justice Department has also said it will abide by a court ruling that temporarily paused the fund. Police are still looking for the gunman who shot 12 people at an outdoor festival in Ohio. More from Jim Forbes.
7: Authorities in Toledo say a dozen people ranging in age from 14 to 61 were injured in Saturday's shooting at an annual festival, and two of the victims are in critical condition. Police believe the gunmen were likely shooting at each other and have not yet been identified. The Old West End Festival is an annual tradition in Toledo and features live music, food markets, and a beer garden with children's events.
8: Organizers say today's events have been canceled. Five people have been injured in West Virginia after a strong wind blew over a tent during a baseball game. We get details from Scott Carr.
10: A report in the New York Post says thousands of fans were at the ballpark at West Virginia University Saturday to watch the Mountaineers baseball team play for a spot in the Men's College World Series when a powerful wind gust swept over the sold-out venue and sent a large tent flying into a nearby parking lot. University police say the flying tent injured five people who were all taken to hospitals for treatment.
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0: The first hour of our first Sunday of June edition of Animal World. 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And of course, you can find us on Facebook these days. Go to Facebook, search Martha Norwalk's Animal World, find the great stories and videos and pictures and occasional recalls that I have to post about the animal world. And golly, it is June. Can't quite tell it looking out the window. I got pretty gray clouds, and it looks kind of the same, I think, down in Nathan's territory, and he is still here. That would be Animal World's production engineer, Nathan Miller. Good morning, Nathan.
1: Hey, good morning, Martha. I haven't found the tropical sunshine quite yet, but soon I'll be there.
0: I was going to say, that's what I said, you're still here, because I think you're really excited. You got a big trip coming up here very soon. You leave tomorrow, I think.
1: I got 28 hours until my flight is taken off.
0: He's counting the hours to heading down to the Philippines. And guess who will be canoodling in person in the Philippines for a while? And
1: Back with Thea again.
0: Yep. During the course of the show today, we're gonna find out all the details we can before this all goes down. But we could start off with a little bit of change of schedule today. It is the first Sunday of June. So that means it's Shelter, Rescue, Sanctuary, and Anything That Helps Our Animal Friends Sunday. And we're going to start off normally. I mean, well, we're going to start the show officially here in a little bit and all of that. And we will kick off our Shelter Rescue interviews with Meow Cat Rescue in Kirkland. We'll start us off in this first hour. But in the second hour, we normally talk to HelpAnimalsIndia.org and Eileen Weintraub. But Eileen is doing something today, and she's like me, she's not mastered being two places at once yet, so Eileen is taking a rare month off, and she will be back in the saddle again first Sunday of July. But in the meantime, we're going to take advantage of the second hour being open and move Merritt and Beth Clifton from animals24-7.org. They'll be zooming in with us and be here for the 10 o'clock hour. And then Nathan and I will have some time to catch you up on current events and his current events and all that good stuff in the first part of the 11 o'clock hour. And then we will finish up addressing the human animal, and one of my favorite Ananda guests will join us, and that will be Kevin Hart. And before the show, Nathan, you were just reminding me that there's a famous Kevin Hart, but we don't have the famous.
1: Well, they're
0: Kevin
1: both
0: Hart.
1: Famous.
0: Well, our Kevin Hart is famous at Ananda, Washington here, but I don't know. Well, he has written a book.
1: There you go.
0: He has written a book, and it's a good book. Anyway,
1: I think we can officially call him a public figure now.
0: Yeah. So anyway, Kevin will be with us to finish out the show, and so anyway, let's might as well start with the weather, Nathan. We've had some blasts of really warm summer weather since we were last together here, but we've also had some serious rainy stormy stuff.
1: Well, on this seventh day of March here, we're looking at I know I said seventh day of March. It seems like it's June. Still March, but it is June. But yeah, the weather out there, it's rainy and somewhat cold, windy, chances of thunderstorms are out there as well, and everything I just said is going to be lasting through the end of Tuesday, and then once we get to Wednesday, well, that it'll start to clear up again and become partly sunny, slowly decreasing our clouds, and actually by Saturday, looking at 80-degree temperatures.
0: Yeah, it's supposed to be nice again by next weekend. But when I was just thinking about the weather, you started talking about it. You know, the song that came into my mind and cracked me up kind of was, "The weather outside is frightful. The fire is so delightful. Da-da-da-da-da-da-da. Let us know. Well, I think probably that why that popped in is because I was supposed to do a session on Saturday. And I ended up changing it due to some stuff going on, but you're not going to find out about that really until next week. But at any rate, part of the reason that we changed the appointment, because we're going to have to work outside, and of course Saturday there's supposed to be a rainstorm and thunder and lightning and that kind of stuff. Well, I was looking at all the photographs of Highway 522 on Saturday when I would have been driving it. And my gosh, they had a huge hailstorm, and it looked like there was an inch or two or three of snow all over the road. And they said it really messed up the detail, and there were slide outs and cars off the road and all kinds of stuff. So it was like, oh, okay, that turned out really well that I didn't have to drive through that.
1: Well, I know some areas, they said they got like pea-sized hail. That's the largest that I remember seeing. I think I might have seen a description where it was something a little bit larger than the size of a pea, but I do not remember what that object was off the top of my head. So
0: the photographs that I saw were actually photographs of Highway 522. And it looked like the middle of winter because everything was white and a little bit of the road where the, tire tracks, but, I mean, it looked like it had snowed several inches. So there was a lot of hail. We got really serious rain here, but I didn't see a whole lot of hail. So, anyway.
1: I was in the studio here, so I saw that it got quite misty out there looking, but nothing where I could really see it was like a large hail or anything.
0: Okay. And you say the flaky weather is going to last through Tuesday.
1: Yep, that's
0: then,
1: what's
0: then
1: going to happen.
0: Then we get back into some nicer, more consistent stuff.
1: I mean, it won't be too stormy out there, but definitely a little bit more than your usual what's going on.
0: Oh, okay. Alrighty. Interesting. Now, I think the next thing I want to know about is we will be without our Mariners updates from you, for a couple weeks because you're going to be canoodling in the Philippines. So what's going on? I think I haven't had a whole lot of time to pay attention recently, but it seems like the Mariners are doing pretty darn good, huh?
1: I mean, yeah, we came off a couple of sweeps, actually, against the Athletics, and I'm trying to remember who the other team it is that we swept, but we were able to, the Diamondbacks, and so that really launched us into first place in the AL West, so now we just got to hold that ground, and with our new people that we've called up in the recent past, or just the past few weeks, especially Colt Emerson, we've really gained offensive momentum, and the bats are really clicking and making defensive gems out there as well. So the AL West better watch out.
0: Now, are the Mariners playing today?
1: They are. We will be playing up against the Tigers in Detroit, and we won yesterday's game 4-0 against them. The previous game, the first in a series, we lost, so we're looking at a series win tonight if it's a three-game series.
0: So they're not here, so that means you, Bigfoot, will not be stomping today.
1: Nope, but I still got the spirit going.
0: Yep, you got Bigfoot on your head.
1: And thank you, Stacy, for this hat.
0: Yes.
1: I am definitely still wearing it.
0: Yeah. Well, and you have a shirt that matches it, too.
1: Kind of. Like same colors.
0: So you're color coordinated and look pretty sharp. So you're going to be gone a couple of weeks?
1: I will be gone June 8th through the 24th.
0: So does that mean that Bigfoot is going to be MIA and not around, or did it work out schedule-wise that Bigfoot is not needed in these 2 weeks, or how's that going
1: to
0: work?
1: Well, that's something that we're going to have to stay tuned for.
0: There'll definitely be
1: Bigfoot plans. I know that for sure.
0: But, okay, might be a relative or something?
1: Yeah.
0: Relative of the normal Bigfoot.
1: That's a good way to put it.
0: Now, so back to the Mariners. I've not been able to pay attention. I keep wondering about Cal Raleigh, and I think, did he get injured or something? What's going on with him?
1: Like an issue with the right side, hip or something like that. And especially for catchers, that's something that you really need to make sure you get all healed up 100% because, they play the most physically intensive position, and especially if he's squatting down behind the plate all the time, you got to make sure he's good to go. So he's going to be out for quite a bit of time, but I do know that he's starting his rehab assignment in Tacoma either now or very soon.
0: So he's not even able to think about playing right now. He's still...
1: Not for the Mariners. But for the Tacoma Rainiers, he'll be on a rehab assignment for a bit.
0: Okay, well, so, I think my thinking is that this is kind of good news. Not that, you want anything to be wrong with Cal Raleigh and him to be out and that sort of thing. But, last season, he was such a big deal and the home run records and all of that and all the hits and stuff. And we did so well. And, of course, we all want the Mariners to do well and go farther this year. And one might have thought that if Cal Raleigh wasn't playing, that maybe the Mariners wouldn't be as good, because he was such a big part of what. But I think the good news is that he, he's got an injury. He's having to work on that, and he hasn't been able to play. And didn't you say they're in first place?
1: Mariners are in first place by two or three games.
0: Yeah, so, I think in the bigger picture, this is probably a little bit of good news that the Mariners seem solid, even when, they're like best and brightest and one of the most famous players from last season isn't available. They're still good. So it isn't like a one-man team or a two-man team or something. So anyway, I think that bodes well for the rest of the season. Would you agree?
1: To some extent.
0: Oh, okay.
1: because the people that are being called up and playing, they're fresh prospects who have no scouting reports to how they perform in a major league. So other pitchers are still trying to figure them out. And you can see this pretty commonly with fresh call-ups that they'll start off really good. And then the pitchers on the other teams will get that scouting report and they figure out what kind of pitches to throw them that they really struggle with, and then you'll start to see them plummet. So I'm not getting too excited about, the way Colt Emerson and other fresh call-ups and like Pareda are performing, but once that, we'll have to see.
0: All right.
1: I wouldn't count on it for the long term. It's great for the short term, but long term, they're still going to need to, get those things figured out.
0: Well, all right. But I think from my perspective, I think it's pretty good news and that it seems likely that they're going to be able to have a really good season.
1: Oh, they will.
0: And maybe the sky is the limit. That would be really wonderful. And let's see, I can tell you that I have some really exciting news. But I think I'm going to wait and hold off on that until we start the 10 o'clock hour because Merritt and Beth are really involved in it. So, I do have something really exciting to tell you guys that if it were not for other circumstances, you'd have to peel me off the wall. But there's some other things balancing out the really good. Anyway, I will fill you in on the good news stuff in the second hour. Right now, I'm thinking that it's probably a good time to officially get the show started with our prayers and affirmations so that we can stay on schedule. We do have an interview we need to get to. And first Sundays of the month, we do have a schedule to keep to. So if you haven't been here when I have officially started the show, I do that by honoring the saint that's been guiding my work with the animals for so many decades. That, of course, would be Saint Francis. And because it's Sunday and I can, I start with a couple of little Saint Francis prayers, one for us, the human animals, and one for our animal friends. And then we have a whole pile of affirmations that I say that we've picked for their profound ability to positively affect our lives. And if you would like to participate with me, you can, and say the prayers and affirmations along with me. You can use them all during the week, as I do, as I know many of you do, or you can opt out. It's not like dancing when we pull up the love train at 10 and 11. Dancing's required, but here you can opt out. Alrighty, so I am going to start with the prayer to St. Francis for our animal friends. Here we go. Good St. Francis, you loved all of God's creatures. To you, they were your brothers and sisters. Help us to follow your example of treating every living thing with kindness. St. Francis, patron saint of animals, watch over our animal friends and keep our companions safe and healthy. Alrighty, for us human animals, it's the St. Francis of Assisi peace prayer. Lord, make me an instrument of your peace. Where there is hatred, let me sow love. Where there is injury, pardon. Where there is doubt, faith. Where there is despair, hope. Where there is darkness, light. And where there is sadness, joy. O divine master, grant that I may not so much seek to be consoled as to console. To be understood as to understand, to be loved as to love, for it is in giving that we receive, it is in pardoning that we are pardoned, and it is in dying that we are born to eternal life. Om, peace, amen. Oh, shanti, shanti. Alrighty then. Now for our affirmations. Each one of these affirmations comes from one member of our animal world family or not, chosen for, like I said, their profound healing and balancing abilities. And the first one was a spiritual assignment to me. You know, say it three times a day for 7 days in a row and see what happens. And that was many, many, many years ago. I'm still doing it every day. It really does make a difference in your life. So here we go. Three times. You're welcome to join me. Here we go. Everything that happens in my life is a blessing from the divine meant for my spiritual evolution. Everything that happens in my life is a blessing from the divine meant for my spiritual evolution. Everything that happens in my life is a blessing from the divine meant for my spiritual evolution. All right, second affirmation comes from next week's guest. That would be Linda Rasmussen, our best practitioner and energy codes gal. And you know that when you call in and get a session, a free treatment with Linda on the phone, she will give you an affirmation to keep the energy going. That's where this one came from and end up being so profound. And I heard from so many of you. It's now, you know, has been a daily part of my affirmation ritual for years. And I know many of you too. Now, you can alter this according to your needs at the time. And when I talk about abundant in this affirmation, imagine the type of abundance you want to attract into your life at this time. All right, here we go three times. I am grateful and thankful for my abundant life. I am grateful and thankful for my abundant life. I am grateful and thankful for my abundant life. Alrighty, this next one comes from the Ananda Institute of Living Yoga, Church of All Religions, but the Italian division. And this is the affirmation I use to stay in balance with everything when I go out in the world. Here we go three times. God's power, vitality, good health, and strength flows through me, flows through me, flows through me. God's power, vitality, good health, and strength flows through me, flows through me, flows through me. God's power, vitality, good health, and strength flows through me, flows through me, flows through me. All right. Our next affirmation comes from Natasha Venter, and it's the one that we use to try to keep our bodies and selves in alignment with the crazy energies going on the earth right now. Three times, here we go. My body and I gently, easily, and harmoniously align with and accept the energies of now. My body and I gently, easily, and harmoniously align with and accept the energy of now. My body and I gently, easily, and harmoniously align with and accept the energies of now. Alrighty then. Then the last longer affirmation of our group. This is also from Ananda Worldwide and the Warrior of Light affirmation. And holy mackerels, this one needed all around our country, all around the world. Three times, here we go. God's light is within me and around me, with a sword of faith in my hand, with the love of God in my heart. I am a warrior of light. I join my brothers and sisters everywhere to overcome fear with faith, hatred with love, and disease with health. We are all warriors of light. Help us fill the world with God's light. God's light is within me and around me, with a sword of faith in my hand, with the love of God in my heart. I am a warrior of light. I join my brothers and sisters everywhere to overcome fear with faith, hatred with love, and disease with health. We are all warriors of light. Let us fill the world with God's light. God's light is within me and around me, with the sword of faith in my hand, with the love of God in my heart. I am a warrior of light. I join my brothers and sisters everywhere to overcome fear with faith, hatred with love, and disease with health. We are all warriors of light. Help us fill the world with God's light. Alrighty, now I have added back in, since we're still in the war, it's still happening, the oil is not flowing, so we're going to keep up the added ritual of Paramahansa Yogananda's peace and harmony prayer for us and the world. There are two affirmations. If you're going to use this peace and harmony prayer at home, you do the first affirmation 10 times, the second one 3 times. For radio purposes, I do them each 3 times. And it is good because I am told by Spirit that it is a good idea to place your hands in the prayer position when we say this affirmation, as that aligns you better with God. So 3 times each affirmation. Here we go with affirmation number 1. Lord, fill this world with peace and harmony. Peace and harmony. Lord, fill this world with peace and harmony. Peace and harmony. Lord, fill this world with peace and harmony. Peace and harmony. All right, affirmation number 2. Lord, fill me with peace and harmony. Peace and harmony. Lord, fill me with peace and harmony. Peace and harmony. Lord, fill me with peace and harmony. Peace and harmony. Om Shanti, Shanti, Shanti. And all right, now to conclude this whole ritual, seat it within us for the day and the week. It is all spiritualized up. It's Dr. Nell's contribution. And so cross your hands over your heart on your chest and repeat with me, I trust, I trust, I trust. Alrighty then, we are all spiritualized up for the day, and it is now time to take care of our advertisers. We'll do that right now, and then it should be about time to head to Meow Cat Rescue and see what's going on over there. So stay right where you are. Animal World continues, and Shelter, Rescue, Sanctuary, and anything that helps our animal friends Sunday begins straight ahead, right here on Alternative Talk, AM 1150.
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0: Martha Norwalk, and we are almost midway through the first hour of this week's edition of Animal World. We're here every Sunday morning, 9 a.m. to noon, right here on Alternative Talk, AM 1150. And let's see, we heard from our wonderful Linda Rasmussen. 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And she is our best bioenergetic synchronization technique practitioner and energy codes gal. She will be with us next week. And it's the second Sunday of the month that you call in for your free remote treatments for you and or your animal friends. And we hope you will join us next week and plan to do that. 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And if she's worked with you on the air before, that doesn't count. 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I find it way more powerful than just straight acupuncture and needles. 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So if you want to check Jude out, website is whispering-dragon.com online, Whispering Dragon Center on Facebook, or you can give Jude a call. She'll call you back, 206-706-2836. 206-706-2836. 206-706-2836. Alrighty then, we are all caught up with everybody, and so I guess it is officially time to start Shelter, Rescue, Sanctuary, and anything that helps our animal friends Sunday. And starting us off as usual is Meow Cat Rescue in Kirkland, and joining us is Marilyn Hendrickson. Good morning, Marilyn, and welcome back to Animal World.
6: Good morning.
0: Alrighty, so we got a cloudy day going on up here. So does Nathan down in the Bellevue area. Kirkland, you got clouds and stuff going on too?
6: Yeah, it's overcast, a little bit breezy, a little bit chilly. It's in the low 50s morning.
0: Yeah, all right. But a shelter is alive and well and normal operation hours going on this weekend?
6: Yep.
0: All right, so let's start out, just in case somebody's switching channels and or somebody's tuned in and doesn't know who you are, just give us a quick lowdown on what is Meow Cat Rescue.
6: Meow Cat Rescue is an animal shelter, nonprofit shelter located in Kirkland. We are in our 28th year. We are in the Houghton part of the city in Kirkland, and at the shelter, we've got cats and kittens, and in foster care, we also have cats, kittens, dogs, and puppies.
0: Wow, and, yep. So just because you say meow, I mean, that is the prime focus, but there are some woof-woofs around, too.
6: Yep.
0: I think my experience is, though, you don't have lots of dogs because, you know, you don't keep them in the shelter, and they're in they're in fosters, but you usually have some, and if people are curious and want to know what kind of dogs you have, can't you find that stuff out on the website?
6: Mm-hmm. Yeah, you just go to our website, www.meowcatrescue.org, click on available dogs, and a picture and a bio will pop up with contact information if you're interested. And yeah, it's usually just a handful of dogs. It's usually, I know our dog division started with Shar-Pei Rescue because Shar-Peis are misunderstood. You know,
0: the prune dogs, yes.
6: Yeah, people are drawn to them because of their unique wrinkly appearance. But, yeah, so I guess their personalities are quite different than other dogs. And so,
0: well, I'm remembering, Marilyn, now that you mentioned that, it's been a long time. But, you know, I've been a dog trainer all of my life. I worked into becoming a behavior therapist as well. But I started training dogs in grade school. And wow. I was working professionally by the time I was 15. I'm remembering now, as you're talking Shar-Peis, back in the 1980s. Now, that's when I had sold out of the big obedience organization I co-owned, and I was working with people privately, collecting dogs off of death row and figuring out, you know, what I needed to learn to get dogs under control quickly, teach people what they needed to know, and get everything under control in a short period of time, which has evolved into what I do now. Okay, but back in the 80s, when, you know, I was just beginning to figure out what to do about all these crazy dogs and what was going on, one of the most common breeds that I saw back then and that had issues were Shar-Peis. So, you know, you're not kidding. They are a little different than other dogs. And you do have to understand them and so forth. And we had to work with a lot of them because I think it must have been back in that time, Marilyn, that they became so popular as a breed.
6: Mm-hmm.
0: But then I think over the decades, it's kind of fallen off. You know, I rarely, if ever, see a Shar-Pei anymore. I can't tell you the last time I saw a Shar-Pei. I just don't see many of them. Do you guys see any of them around these days? Because
6: that's what
0: you started off with, you said.
6: Not nearly. Like you said, in the 80s, Shar-Peis were all the rave.
0: Right,
6: and
0: yeah.
6: Everyone was getting a Shar-Pei because of their appearance, not really understanding, you know, their behavior. Mm-hmm. But no, we don't see hardly any Shar-Peis anymore.
0: Yeah, okay. Well, we're all on the same page.
6: They were
0: real popular for a while. But that kind of fell out because they, you know, I would say they're a high maintenance dog.
6: Yeah, that's That's
0: you know,
6: I
0: with
6: do.
0: The wrinkly skin and that sort of thing, you need to know, you know, what you're doing to keep things healthy and so forth. I mean, they're nice dogs and so forth, but they, you know, they kind of have their own book. All right. Yeah. So, but anyway, so that was kind of the beginning of the dog department at Meow. But like you said, there's usually a handful of dogs. And I think most usually you usually have, I would say, medium to small size dogs rather than large ones. Would that be a correct assumption?
6: Mm-hmm. Right.
0: Okay.
6: Yeah.
0: So the vast majority of critters you're dealing with, though, would be in the meow version, kitty version. Mm-hmm. And so your shelter, I would imagine it's pretty much always full, isn't it?
6: Yeah, it is. 12 months out of the year, we're pretty full. So and
0: so how does it work when you get cats and kittens in? I would imagine some of them might be able to go right into the shelter, but others have to go and foster. So who goes where?
6: Well, if a cat comes to the shelter or kittens, anybody, the first thing we do is we take them back to our exam room and we examine them from head to toe. And, you know, we test them for feline AIDS and leukemia. We always send out fecals because parasites are so common. So for a cat to come to us and actually hit the floor for adoption, it would probably be at least probably 3 to 7 days, depending on, you know, things like that.
0: Oh, okay. And that would be probably, you know, like an adult cat or young adult, because kittens go into foster care, right?
6: Yeah, and kittens need a series of vaccines. So if we were to get a kitten in, you know, they wouldn't be able to hit the floor until obviously they're spayed and neutered. And then they need a series of vaccines, a series of dewormings, and that takes a little bit of time. So, and the youngest kitten we would ever have at our shelter is 3 months old. I know sometimes people come in wanting a little teeny tiny kitten, but we just don't have that because a teeny tiny kitten hasn't been fully vetted.
0: Right. And you include so much in your adoption fees, you know, when you adopt out kitties. And I think this is pretty much policy and the way that pretty much all rescues do it these days. And I would say the biggest reason

0: If you own gold, now is the time to sell. 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
1: So, I mean, that would be, probably be the biggest reason why they're there for so long, other than I think we've learned over the years that keeping them with mom and siblings and so forth for a while longer leads to better adjusted and more predictable personalities and so forth in our kitty friends. And I used to think I'd want to adopt a tiny kitten, but not anymore. I prefer, you know, at the age where they're ready for adoption at meow, they have much better feline skills, you know, in terms of living life as a cat, and you know their personalities better, don't you think?
2: Oh, I totally agree with that. And the thing about a teeny tiny kitten is you blink your eye and they're big again. They're big. So they grow so fast.
1: And of course, you know, they're going to be kittenish for quite a long time, even though they're growing fast. As I'm thinking about, you know, our friend Jude and or she adopted a cat from Meow here this last year, and she's a teenage cat. I think she's a year to 2 years. I can't remember exactly how old Bodhi is. But I'll tell you what, she is an active girl and, you know, getting that zooming all over the place again. So you got to gear up for the energy of a young one. They can be something else. Anyway, I'm looking at the clock here. We need to take care of advertisers one more time in this hour. I think this is a good time to do that. And then when we come back, Marilyn, I definitely want to talk more because there's more activity on the online services that I tend to pay attention to, and especially like the Nextdoor stuff, more like private small rescues. Taking care of cats and fostering and placing and that sort of thing. And I've been finding out, you know, we don't usually talk about what it costs to adopt cats. And I think that's been sort of been my fault over the years because I kind of thought that it was unreasonably costly. And then I found out here recently that, oh my gosh, I was totally shocked at how really good the prices are and how reasonable you guys keep it and everything that's included. So because Meow is open on Saturdays and Sundays today from 1 to 5, you could go find a new kitty friend if you're interested. When we come back, Marilyn, why don't you shake it down for us on what does it cost to adopt a kitten or a pair of kittens or an adult cat or a senior, because there are ranges of cost and so forth and what's included. Because in all the experience I'm now getting with other online rescue stuff, there isn't anybody that compares to what Meow's doing. So I say, go to get a kitty, start with Meow. All right. So y'all keep that in mind, and Marilyn, hang on there. We'll take care of our advertisers, and we'll come back, and we'll lay it all out for you. So stay right here. More with Meow Cat Rescue in Kirkland straight ahead, right here on Alternative Talk, AM 1150.
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4: 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I've got answers. Dogs barking too much, jumping, or dragging you around the block on your walk? 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
0: 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I've still got my Miss Sophie Sweet Cheeks that has to have NuPro nuggets sprinkled on her food or she won't eat. 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And then remember me, because when I'm not here, I'm being an animal behavior therapist and dog trainer, and I would love it if you'd write down my phone number and pass it out to anybody you know that's got problems with their dogs. Let them know. I'll talk to them for free on the phone. And I customize programs for people and their dogs. So it's interesting. I've been kind of getting a rash of, or I get things in groups. And right now I'm seeing people with dogs that have already done all kinds of training, and they've paid for weeks of board and train. Still don't have problem solve. And I go in and we work things out, but it's because I work differently and I customize to what they need at home, not just generic training. So if you know somebody's got problems with their dogs, tell them to call Aunt Martha, and the number to give them is 360-217-7258. 360-217-7258. It's a landline though, so no text. Alrighty then. We are back with Marilyn from Meow Cat Rescue in Kirkland. So, Marilyn, tell me, what's included if we adopt a kitten or adult cat from Meow? What's included in that?
2: Included is a series of vaccines, a series of dewormings. They've been viral tested for feline Asian leukemia. They have been treated for parasites, internal and external. Did I say microchipped? I can't remember.
0: No, yeah, microchip. Yeah. So they get a microchip.
2: Yep, spayed, neutered, tested for intestinal parasites. And if they have them, we treat them. So you can be sure if you adopt from us, no parasites involved.
0: And I'm sure you must have done some calculations, but if someone had to pay for all of that at the vet, you got a ball. How much would that cost, do you think?
2: Well, you know, last year we kind of figured that out, and it was between $1,300 and $1,500.
0: Can you believe that? Oh, $1,300, $1,500? Wow. Mm-hmm. You know, corporate greed has really taken over the veterinary world. And you need to know that part of my good news I'll share with you next hour means we're going to be taking on that subject more on the show. I can't believe what, you know, vets charge for spaying and neutering and so forth these days, especially since I worked in the business for so many years and I know what's involved. It's pretty scary. But that's where, you know, Meow is such a great deal. So tell us, Marilyn, now I know there are different prices depending. I think there's kittens or a pair of kittens, or then adult cats, older cats. Tell us, what does it cost to adopt a kitty from Meow?
2: Okay, let's just start with kittens.
0: Okay.
2: So a single kitten is $150, then a pair of kittens is $250.
0: Okay.
2: And then an adolescent would be, that's 6 months to 1 year. They're $125, and a pair is $225. And then moving on to adults, an adult between the age of 1 and 9 year is $100. And the senior that's 10 years or older is $50.
0: Wow. Wow. I'm still kind of blown away by that. I mean, when you realize that you're looking at $1,300 to $1,500 of veterinary services and microchip, et cetera, if you did this all on your own. It's really amazing that you can get an adult cat for $100. You can get a senior for $50. And I mean, isn't that wonderful? I mean, senior cats can be such wonderful companions for senior humans. And, you know, I know I'm at the point in my life where I don't necessarily want to get young puppies or kittens anymore, because, you know, I don't want to outlive them and so forth. And nor do I have the energy to keep up with them necessarily. But adopting a senior makes a whole lot of sense. And it hardly costs anything. I'm just amazed. So Marilyn, do you always have senior cats in the shelter and always have kittens? I mean, have you always got a range, or what's the deal?
2: Well, kittens, yes, we always have kittens 12 months out of the year. Seniors, we almost always have seniors. Right now, today, I don't think we do. I think our oldest cat, as of yesterday, is 8 years old.
0: Okay.
2: So
0: middle-aged. Middle-aged is what
2: middle-aged.
0: We find now.
2: Mm-hmm. Yeah.
0: Which that would be, you know, really good, you know, kind of by that age. You kind of, they've slowed down and have live in more of a balance, I think.
2: Mm-hmm.
0: And you aren't necessarily peeling them off the walls all the time.
2: For sure.
0: Now, and then I know that, what kind of adoption restrictions might there be in you letting people adopt cats from Meow?
2: Well, we have a contract, and before you adopt, we have a legally binding contract that we have people sign, and indoor only, for so very many reasons, no declawing. And then if people live in an apartment, we need to see their lease to make sure that pets are allowed. We have some kittens that, or excuse me, mostly cats. Some cats love other cats. Some do not. I know we have a couple of cats that are lovely, lovely cats. They just don't like other cats. So the main restriction.
0: Yeah, and that's another thing about getting cats that have been, you know, in care for a while. You know them better, and especially if they're a little older. But, you know, they're, because you're really right, there are some cats that get along well with others, and there's some that don't. So it's nice to know that, so you are not, you're adopting with appropriate expectations.
2: Mm-hmm. Yeah.
0: All right. So if people want to take a look at what you have available now, because they can't come down, it's a little early yet to come to the shelter. How do people look at what you have online?
2: Well, they go to our website and click on available cats, and we try to keep that as up to date as possible. Right now, as of today, I think it's completely updated. So yeah,
0: okay.
2: You click on available cats and you can see what we have. And, sometimes people call and ask questions about the kitties that they're looking at, and we encourage them to come down and meet them for themselves.
0: Okay, so what days and what hours are you open for that to happen?
2: We are open Thursday through Sunday, 1 to 5.
0: All right, so Thursday, Friday, Saturday, and Sunday, 1 to 5 p.m. Today being Sunday, you got a few hours here to go, but at 1 o'clock, doors are open. And you could bring a new kitty friend home today if you are looking to do so. And if you want to, I think you've said if you get online, you go to meowcatrescue.org, click on available cats. If you find something you're really interested in, I think it's possible to begin the adoption process online, isn't it?
2: Yeah, you can fill out the application right at home and email it in, and that speeds things up a little bit. Or you can print it out, fill it out, and bring it with you.
0: Excellent. All right. Now, before we run out of time, I want to take a look at, I think, doesn't Meow, we have your big annual fundraiser coming up this month, I believe.
2: Mm-hmm.
0: So I got to find it. Here we go. I got to find it on current events. So this will, in fact, be our last opportunity to talk about this before it happens. So it is your annual Fine Wines and Felines dinner and auction. And this year, you're calling it Purdy, P-U-R-R-T-Y, Purdy in Pink, Big Hair, Bigger Hearts. So are you expecting people to have big pink hair when they come to the fundraiser, Marilyn?
2: Well, I don't know. It'll be a surprise.
0: Say, are you going to have big pink hair? That would be something to see. And
2: I might have big hair, but not pink.
0: Okay. And so there will definitely, as always, be an in-person dinner and auction. That's going to be Saturday, June 27th. Begins at 5:30 at Mobius Hall on the Cascadia College campus in Bothell. Registration's open. Now, I think, and you've had it at this venue previously, right?
2: Mm-hmm. I think this is our third year there.
0: Okay.
2: We really love the venue.
0: All right, so really a good place.
2: Mm-hmm.
0: I'm assuming you still have tickets available?
2: No, we're actually sold out.
0: Oh, well, my goodness. Meow. So Fine Wines and Felines is already sold out?
2: It is sold out.
0: That's really good for Meow, but bummer for the rest of you that would want to go, except that you got an online auction that's part of this whole thing. So people that may have missed out on getting tickets for the live in-person dinner and auction can still participate in the online auction, right?
2: Right.
0: And that's June 15th through June 28th. Now, just are the same things going to be in the online auction that are going to be on the dinner auction, or?
2: No, the online auction is going to be a wide variety of things. I know we've got someone, you can bid on a dessert for each month of the year. You know, there's restaurants, there's services, there's trips, there's cruises, there's just all kinds of things. And then at the auction, they save the bigger, funner things.
0: Right. So if you're that would be in the in-person auction, but
2: yeah.
0: Anyone can participate in the online auction. That begins June 15th. And runs to the day after the event on June 27th. So June 15th to June 28th. And what, go to meowcatrescue.org and you'll find the information for the online auction there. Is that true?
2: Mm-hmm. That's right.
0: All righty. Okay. So sorry to everybody. The Fine Wines and Felines in-person dinner and auction is sold out. But you can still send a donation if you like, but you can also participate in the online auction from June 15th to June 28th. And gosh, Marilyn, thank you so much for spending some time with us here. And golly, next time we talk is going to be the first Sunday of July, for heaven's sakes. All righty. So we'll talk to you then, and keep up all the great work. And thanks so much, Marilyn. Appreciate it.
2: Okay. Thanks, Martha. Have a good day.
0: You too. God bless. Bye-bye.
2: Bye.
0: All righty. Golly. I can't believe that. It I don't think they, I should have asked her, but I don't remember them selling out so early before. But I guess that's a good thing. You know, they're going to have a full house and everyone will have a great time. Alrighty, it is time to close out hour number one, fire up hour number two, and that means we're bringing out the love train. And oh, given what's going on in this country around the world, boy, do we need it. And there are a number of opportunities during the love train to send love and light all around the country, all around the world. You know, there's lots of places to target. God's love and light is the most powerful energy on the planet. It is so needed. And that's the best thing we can really do, besides saying the peace and harmony prayer, is sending love and light all over the country, all over the world. And we have the opportunity to do this, and you don't get to opt out. Dancing is required. But you can dance in your head, you can dance in your bed, you can dance in your chair, you can dance anywhere, or get up and join the love train with me. I'll come by and I'll cruise through and pick you up, and we will do what we can to spread some love and light around this place. And I always energize up the love train music with the yogi energization prayer. And here we go with that. And then, of course, after the love train, we'll have an hour with Merritt and Beth Clifton from animals24-7.org. So I hope you'll be here for that. Alrighty, here we go with the yogi energization prayer. O infinite spirit, recharge our bodies with thy conscious cosmic energy, our minds with thy concentration and determination, our souls and all souls with thy ever new joy. O eternal youth of body and mind, abide in us forever and forever via the love train. And it is coming right up. Stay right where you are. Animal World continues right here on Alternative Talk. AM 11.

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1: Hi, this is Martha Norwalk, host of Animal World, and I've got a question for you. 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

0: and welcome you to the second hour of this week's edition of Animal World. We're here every Sunday morning, 9 a.m. to noon, right here in Alternative Talk, AM 1150. 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And hey, if you're just tuning in, we got a change of schedule this month. Eileen Weintraub, that is usually here for helpanimalsindia.org, is off doing something special today and has taken an unusual week off, but here in her place and with a little extra time this month. We get to spend more time with animals24-7.org, and that would mean Merritt and Beth Clifton are here. Good morning, you guys. Welcome back to Animal World.
1: Thanks for having us.
0: Good to see you guys. And as you can see, Nathan is still here, but I don't know if you can feel it, but he's pretty excited. Because how many hours?
2: Now, well, last time we checked in, it was 28. Now it's gone down to 27.
0: 27 hours before he hits the airwaves and is winging his way to the Philippines. And our boy is going to be canoodling in person in the Philippines for the next couple weeks. So I just wanted to let you guys know that because you might want to wish him well on his bon voyages, and we'll be sending him off with a good flair today, and hope he has a wonderful time.
1: I'm sure he will.
0: Yeah, he's excited. But the good news is that he's remaining grounded and is doing an excellent job of keeping everything on track here. So
3: better not remain grounded if he's flying.
0: Well, yeah, he hasn't done that yet. His feet will be off the ground soon, but he's staying grounded to help with the show and stuff before that time. But golly. Anyway, I think before I get started, because I got great stories, fun story to tell you and great news. But I want to make sure that we check in with our animal friends over there with you guys. Henry Rooster and Arabella, is all well with the chickens out in there?
1: He's doing great, but you know, you might be able to help me, Martha.
0: Oh.
1: I think Henry wants to kiss me, but he doesn't know how to do it.
0: Really? Well, so is he canoodling with you then?
1: No.
0: So how do you know he wants to kiss you?
1: He used to sit on my lap and I used to give him kisses. And now, of course, he has Arabella, so he doesn't want my kisses. But I always ask him for a kiss. And he started to come to me like he doesn't usually do, but then he changed his mind and went back to Arabella. So any ideas as to how I can convince him that it's okay to come and sit on my lap, which he'll never do in a million years. He'd rather kill me.
0: Well, you know, I mean, I talk to animals, okay? You know, an interspecies telepathic and empathetic communication is really dirt simple, and anybody can do it. Happens whether you believe it or understand it or not. But it's really basic in what you're doing when you're talking to him. All you got to do is shut your left brain down and stop thinking about what you're going to say next and just imagine in your mind what you're talking about. So I'm trying to think now here, spur of the moment, because I would probably say that, Henry, remember before Arabella came, it was just you and me. And you'd come in my lap and we'd have a little kiss, you know, and imagine that in your mind. And then Arabella's here and she's your mate. She's your partner. She said, but, you know, it's still okay for you to come and have a kiss with me. Okay.
1: Well, I don't think I should say, listen, you ingrate.
0: No, right. No, yeah, right.
1: What's
0: yeah. No. But what you'd want to explain to him is that, you know, she said, you know, you could tell him something like, well, you know, when humans kiss other humans, sometimes it's just because we're friends and sometimes we're more than friends. And then you might say, so when I, you know, seriously kiss a human, it's only Merritt. And you could imagine that. But sometimes you know, I could kiss you as friends, sort of thing. So, right. You know, but starting to explain to him that there's, you know, he can kiss you, and it's not means that he doesn't love Arabella. But I don't know. I would just imagine it and talk to him about it.
2: I would just tell him to stop being so chicken about it.
0: Oh, right.
1: But you know what? He knows that I want him to, because he keeps trying to get close to me, but then he changes his mind and he goes back. So, and I know it's not to attack me.
0: Uh-huh. Yeah.
1: I'd like to think it's not to attack me. No, but you know, I can't say that I, anyway, that's my conundrum. I don't know.
0: Well, keep imagining and let him know he's safe, you know, and you come and you kiss me, you can run right back to Arabella. Okay. You know, bring Arabella with you. I'll kiss her too. You know,
1: I
0: sort
1: see
0: of thing.
1: All these chicken keepers, they've got their hens and roosters on their laps and they're holding them, and the chicken, the hen or the rooster is completely fine with it. But you see, I didn't hand raise them. And
0: I was going to say, you didn't have the opportunity to hand raise, you know, or I mean, wasn't Henry was the rogue Whidbey Island rooster.
1: Right.
0: And you rescued him and brought him home, but you'd have a different relationship with them if you'd had hand raised them.
1: Exactly. So I get all of the work and responsibility, but none of the fun. But you know what? I love them.
0: Of course.
1: I love them.
0: Of course. Well, well, imagine that Henry will be more generous with his kisses and so forth. But and then also, you got Teddy. Can Teddy give kisses?
1: Oh my God, he doesn't stop. Oh,
0: okay.
1: But anyway.
0: All right. Well, that's good to know. So anyway, I think let's go back, because when you were here for an extra Sunday month last month, right? So the fourth Sunday of May. And you know, it's been a tough month for me, and I've had some real stuff going on, and I'm going to share next week. But the highlight of my month, and I've had something really, really wonderful happen that had just come just at the right time. But do y'all remember when the fourth Sunday of May, and we were doing the show? I can't remember what we were talking about. But somehow, Merritt, you just mentioned Dr. Jeff Young. Yeah, well, look what I got. We're both holding up Dr. Jeff's biography right now. Because last month, Merritt and Beth had a copy of it, but I didn't. Mine has just come. Anyway, Merritt says, Dr. Jeff Young, and I say, say what? Did you say Dr. Jeff? Well, for me, the earth moved. Okay. And I have to say, you know, I've been doing this show for more than 30 years. And I lots of local television and interview and all of that stuff. And I have interviewed pretty much most of the all famous people that have to do with animals over all these years. And it's just not been a big, you know, it's, well, I'll tell you what, there's something going on here, you guys. You've started some. Anyway, you know, I quick was Dr. Jeff Young. Well, it turns out, okay, Merritt and Beth have known him, and Merritt for, gosh, you've known him for decades.
1: And I was very sure that we could, and I believe I said so, that he would be happy to be on the show.
0: Yeah, but so it turns out they've got a long relationship. So I'm saying, well, do you think you could get him to do the show? Could you get me an entry? You know, because you all know the story of, my, you know, Jackson Galaxy is my second favorite that I've really wanted a connection with. And eventually I did connect with him, but there just wasn't any connection. It didn't fizzle. And I don't know. Anyway, but I still think he's, you know, one of the greatest feline behavior therapists around. But just anyway, so they said, sure. So after we, you know, did the show, because I haven't talked to y'all since then, right? Right? We haven't been on the air, right, Nathan? We haven't been on the air. Anyway, so after the show, you know, Merritt, you know, fires off a little note to Dr. Jeff, this, you know, about, you know, Seattle Radio and Martha wants you and we do yada, yada, yada. Well, didn't take very long. Sunday afternoon, after we got a message immediately back from Dr. Jeff himself, personally saying, "Woohoo, yeah, I'm on board." And I'm like, "Are you kidding me?" And so I'm like tap dancing and went, "Okay, how are we going to?" I'm sending it back, so I'll get a confirmation that, yeah, he's on board, would love to do the show, and however we want to arrange it, all that sort of stuff. And so I started powwowing with Dr. Jeff online, and then his publicist interrupted, and I heard from his publicist saying, "Hey, you know, I'm the one that's supposed to be doing all this stuff. It's just Jeff gets carried away and all the..." Anyway, as it's turned out, I am so delighted, because apparently Dr. Jeff is exactly who he appears to be. Okay. And I'll tell you what, this has just brightened up I'm having a reaction like I've never had before, Merritt and Beth. I mean, and his publicist, his name is Steve, who is just a great guy, has been with him for years and years and years and years, and all through the stories and everything. And so we've been having great phone calls. And now I've only talked with Jeff via email so far, but had lots of phone conversations with his publicist and all that sort of stuff. And there's a big event coming up that I'll be telling you about. It's in person in Denver only this month, but they're having a reunion, a Dr. Jeff Rocky Mountain Vet Show cast reunion. Mm-hmm. At any rate, I am just so goofy about this that I still haven't come off down from the clouds. And I kind of equate it to, I got a bad case of starstruck teenage fangirl going on. I mean, I kind of just like lost it. It's like Dr. Jeff. But the wonderful thing is, and I think you can confirm this, he's just a really incredibly great man. Great soul, great dedication to all of the work that he does, but he's the same nice guy that he appears to be, you know, on screen and all of that. Right? So
3: very hardworking, practical, down to earth. And I've known him since 1993, and no, he hasn't changed. He's gotten busier. He was pretty busy then. He's gotten busier since then, but he's still the same guy.
1: Well, yeah. Martha, you may want to give, some people may not know who you're talking about.
0: Well, except that I pretty much talk about him almost at the beginning of every show that we have done for years. Okay. So everybody knows who Dr. Jeff is. Everybody knows who Jackson Galaxy is. Everybody knows I want him on the show and has known that for a long, long, long, long time. So unless somebody's just turning the dial.
1: Exactly.
0: Everybody knows.
1: Yeah.
0: Okay. Now, what I didn't know until, you know, Merritt held it up is that a gal named Melinda Grohall, I believe, wrote a biography about Jeff. It's called Beyond the Boundaries, The Life and Times of Dr. Jeff, the Rocky Mountain Vet. Now, if you guys would like to get on board ahead of time with me, you can order a copy of the biography, Beyond the Boundaries. It's available on Amazon. I was able to get it right away. It has just come. I've just barely begun, but I will be reading that now. And I can tell you that we are confirmed. The first show that I'll do with Dr. Jeff will be the fourth Sunday of August. I mean, and I have to get over being starstruck fangirl before we get to, you know, the fourth Sunday of August, because I'm just goofy. Not like a teenage crush sort of thing. He's like my radio show, my crush. I just have such respect. And I know he's a partner at arms with the corporate greed involved in veterinary medicine. And I can't wait to talk about all that stuff because, you know, that's my big thing. Or one of my big things. Anyway, so you can mark your calendars for Sunday, August 23rd. Dr. Jeff will be here. What I don't know yet and what I'm thinking about, because the good news is that what I'm hearing now, I feel like I'm part of the Dr. Jeff family now. You know, because I can call them up in a second and they answer the phone. And they're filling me in on everything and all this stuff. And, you know, if I had lots of money, I'd be down at this big event this month. But I don't, so I won't. But I think we'll be able to get a video of it afterwards. But he is confirmed for the 23rd. What I don't know, I've got to finish reading the biography, know what I'm dealing with, but I'm thinking, because I had a vision when I, you know, you guys were telling me about Dr. Jeff. I had a vision of us all doing the show together. But now I know from the Dr. Jeff team that he loves doing this kind of stuff and he wants to be part of the show and he'll do whatever, you know, and whenever. So I know this will just be the first of a number of shows. And I'm kind of thinking that probably I'll want to do a show just with me and Jeff so I can get to know him. He can get to know the audience, all that sort of stuff. And then like the next extra Sunday, it'll be all three of you will join me. And then we can really get into some really good discussions about everything and all that you guys, you know, report on all the time. But I think, and I have to just say, thank you. I'm bowing to you. That you opened the doors and the connection has been made. And I think he's going to be a part of Animal World for as long as we're here and he's around.
1: One of the most important things that Merritt has done through his 50 plus years of being in this is make those connections. They're very important.
0: They are.
1: And by the way, we're honorably mentioned in his book.
0: Oh, it was because I haven't, you know, I've just barely started it, so I haven't.
1: Honorably mentioned because I think Jeff thinks a lot of Merritt, too, and me, somewhat. No, and me. And well, he's very easy to talk to. You will have no, you, it will feel like you've known him for a long time.
0: Well, it already does, you know, like his publicist. I mean, Steve, I mean, he and I are best friends. And, you know, and we're talking. And I mean, the weird thing, I mean, I just pick up the phone. It never goes to, and he, no matter what he's doing, he answers to talk to me. It's like, it's really incredible. Anyway, thank you, you guys. And I so look forward to more shows together and so forth and making this connection. But, you know, I I'm finding more about what the heck is going on with Animal Planet and all these shows. And I don't think they're making any new shows of anybody anymore. But I did find out that there have been no new Dr. Jeff Rocky Mountain Vet shows filmed since 2020. And I would have sworn there were new shows since then and all that sort of stuff. But
1: I believe they were making their own shows. I don't know the details of it, but I believe that they were making, I mean, their Jeff's group was making their own shows.
0: Well, it sounds to me like that too. Again, some of the discussions that we've had, that it sounds like it must have been them and a production team that does the show, and then whether or not they sell that to Animal Planet or what happens there. But I think, and that must be maybe the way it works with Jackson. Maybe Jackson has a team that films their stuff and somehow they ended up on Animal Planet. I'm not sure how that works, but everything seems to be reruns these days. So
3: Jeff just announced on Facebook this last week that there will be no new episodes. And well, that has to do with some contractual issue or what, I don't know, but he did make that announcement.
0: All right. Well, you know, and as long as we're talking about it, why don't we do this? Cause we still have time to go. There is a big event coming up. So let me read you about that, everyone. It is the Dr. Jeff Rocky Mountain Vet cast reunion. It's coming up this week. And I apologize for not being able to tell you about it sooner, but we're lucky we even know about it, because thanks to Merritt and mentioning it last month. But it's next Saturday, June 13th. From 7:30 to 9:30 p.m. And it is at the Hydro Confluence Theater in Denver, Colorado. Now, the event, listen to this, Dr. Jeff Young, a distinguished alumni of Colorado State University and current mentor to the school's pre-vet club, has been a veterinarian for over 35 years, and his acclaimed TV series, The Dr. Jeff Rocky Mountain Vet, ran for 8 seasons on Animal Planet and is considered one of the network's biggest hits. Filmed and produced at Dr. Jeff's planned Pethood International Veterinary Clinic in Denver, each episode of the show documented how he and his dedicated team treated and cared for animals in need, including dogs, cats, snakes, birds, and occasional squirrel, possum, raccoon. See, although the show ended production in 2020, reruns continue to air on Animal Planet throughout the world, and Dr. Jeff's devoted fan base remains as strong as ever. One of the questions they always ask is whether there will be a reunion of the Dr. Jeff cast. So after more than 5 years, the cast is gathering together for one memorable night so that fans can join them for a special screening of a Dr. Jeff Rocky Mountain Vet compilation reel, followed by an onstage discussion with a moderator and the cast and producers of the show. The audience will also have a chance to submit written questions in advance with the moderator, will ask and discuss with the cast. The event's open to the public and tickets are available at eventbrite.com. And that's B-R-I-T-E, eventbrite.com. And in keeping with their tradition, is it going to cost you an arm and a leg if you want to go? No. $35 for general commission, general admission, and $100 for the golden ticket, which includes early admission, a signed copy of Dr. Jeff's biography, Beyond the Boundaries, and an opportunity to meet the cast and have a picture taken with them. All the proceeds for the event go directly to Planned Pethood International. That's Dr. Jeff's nonprofit, which relies on donations and fundraisers like this to provide quality vet care for pets and for the affordable price. Let's see, a once-in-a-lifetime event, one unforgettable reunion. So that's coming up next Saturday. It is up on current events on MarthaNorwalk.com if you want to check it out. And if by chance you can wing your way down there, so be it. Let me know you're going. I'll go with you in spirit. But anyway, it should be a great event. And anyway, I thank you so much, you guys, for the connection.
1: I have a great death story about that.
0: Yeah.
1: Andrew Dufford does a blog with him. And they were talking about this show that, you know, the get together of the cast.
0: Uh-huh.
1: This is what Jeff says. Well, hopefully somebody shows up. That's how down to earth he is. I mean, he's not egotistical at all. So anyway,
0: well, and that's another thing, because apparently he does a podcast, and I don't know about it yet or how to find it or where it is, but that must be what you're talking about.
1: Yeah, but the fact that he says, and hopefully somebody shows up, and then they say, way to talk it up, Jeff.
0: Well, yeah, and what is, you know, as Steve was telling me, he says, well, you know, Jeff is so excited. He loves doing this. He, you know, he really can't wait to do the show with you and all of that, and will continue to be and all of that. And he says, and he has a podcast, you know, and I think he wants you on his podcast too and all of that. So who knows? I may be doing his podcast. He's doing our show. We'll all do it together. But I think it's going to lead to, I can't wait for you all to learn more about the work that he does, because a little bit of it comes through on the TV show, you know, the old Animal Planet shows, of how he travels around the world and educates veterinarians and all the things that he does. But he is such an incredible example of someone living a full life of service. Everything he does is for the animals. And it's pretty incredible. And Merritt can attest, he is, and Beth, he is who he is. He's a real down-to-earth, wonderful guy. And, you know, and they had a choice. Are they going to include his cancer in the show? Well, you know, and they talked about it. And Jeff said, well, why not? It's me. It's my life. Of course I'm going to share what's going on with me. And that's why they filmed it all and included it all. But anyway, pretty incredible man. And Martha's starstruck. And hopefully I'll be over that by the time we're on the air together. And, oh, okay. So now Nathan's bringing me back to reality. We have to take care of advertisers. So I guess we better do that. We'll take care of advertisers, and then we'll come back and see what else might be happening in the animal world. Not that anything can hold a candle to Dr. Jeff is going to do Animal World. And I can't. Blah, blah, blah. Anyway, there's nothing that, but we'll find out what else is going on with animals. Anyway, stay right where you are. Animal World continues right here on Alternative Talk, AM 1150.
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0: Hey y'all, I'm Martha Norwalk, and we are midway through the second hour of this week's edition of Animal World. We're here till noon, and every Sunday morning, 9 a.m. to noon, right here in Alternative Talk, AM 1150. Let's see, and we heard from... 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Really incredible. I mean, my body wouldn't be in shape if it wasn't for her. 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She'll call you back, 206-706-2836. 206-706-2836. Alrighty, we are chatting with Merritt and Beth Clifton are here from animals24-7.org. And I'm thanking them for the wonderful connection with Dr. Jeff. And it was just so amazing to me, because last month, as soon as we finished the show, you fired off that email, heard right back from him. He said, I'll do it. Give me some dates. Fired back the dates. By Sunday afternoon, he's saying, okay, I can usually get available. I'll be available, and that Sunday's open. I'm delighted. You know, it's like, how easy was that? Anyway, you guys are miracle workers, and I love you and thank you. Anyway, and it's helped me stay above the really yucky stuff and keep me at a good balance here, so I really appreciate that. And I'm looking forward to the great connection we're going to have for a long time to come. But dude, you did say I'm going to have to get on that Facebook page, Beth, cause you said they did announce that there was not going to be any new TV shows done.
3: Correct.
1: Right. Merritt had mentioned that.
0: Yeah. And I found out too, see, and that's because I did an extensive search to try to get in contact with him at one point. And I did everything I could do to find, I couldn't even find him. This is before I knew about Facebook. I don't know why I didn't think about check. Anyway, but what I found out now is that, you know, all the shows I was using to where he was and how to find him had been, were at least 6 years or older, and they're not where they were then. You know, they're in a different town now. They're not in Denver. And I'm like, well, no wonder. Anyway, I needed you guys. Thank you. Thank you. Thank you. So before we go on, why don't you, if anybody's just tuned in and doesn't know what animals24-7.org is, tell us, what is it?
3: We report the news about animal issues worldwide with the emphasis on things that interface with public health and safety. And humane work, zoonotic disease, animal care and control, dog attacks, what's going on with wildlife, legislation, pretty much the whole ball of wax.
1: The good, the bad, and the ugly.
3: Yeah.
0: And I know you said you've known Dr. Jeff since the 90s.
3: 93.
0: And I've forgotten how, you may have told us, but you know, how did you guys meet?
3: Well, actually, I talked to him on the telephone for a couple of stories back when I was a news editor at a long-defunct magazine called Animals Agenda. But I first met a year or so after that at a SPAY USA conference hosted by Esther Meckler, who's the grand old lady of spay-neuter in the U.S. now in her 90s. And we've been in communication ever since. I've been with him on several of his teaching and training expeditions abroad. I've watched him teach spay-neuter surgery in places like India and Turkey and Hungary. So I drank a lot of beer with him in between.
0: Well, gosh, and you're our friends here on Animal World. I mean, look, we got all these really, really great souls here that are serving an incredible role for our animal friends around the world. And, you know, Merritt and Beth are two of them. And
1: okay,
0: Jeff
1: but
0: is
1: I have
0: part of that.
1: For Esther.
0: What?
1: She's only 84.
0: Oh, she's the spay-neuter gal?
1: Yes.
0: Because I don't know that I've heard of her.
1: Being 10 years older than she is.
0: But
1: it's
0: so
1: a girl, it's a woman thing.
0: But you said she is the kind of the, you said the grandma or something of spay neuter stuff.
3: Well, Esther founded Animal Rights Hawaii in 1974, and their first project actually was promoting spay neuter in Hawaii, spay neuter of cats. She later returned to the mainland and became the founder of Spay USA, which eventually became a subsidiary of the North Shore Animal League. She did that and organized conferences and was one of the founding members of the Alliance for

0: I love being on the closetfactory.com website. 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
1: 70s?
2: The fix by 5 months only started about 5 years ago.
3: But Jeff promotes it.
2: Jeff promotes it. I wrote a headline about it, an article introducing the concept, and called it the F word program. And Esther never.
3: Oh boy, did she get mad at us!
1: Oh,
3: sometimes we can be a little controversial, and I think it was a little too controversial for. It was a great article. It was great, and she would even say that.
2: It drew
3: she
2: a lot of attention.
3: She just didn't like the headline.
2: It drew a lot of attention to the idea, but it was the headline that did it.
1: That's funny.
2: She eventually got over it, but it took a while.
1: Oh, well. Oh, that's funny. All right. Okay, looking at the clock again. We got to take care of advertisers one more time. Don't think it'll be too long this time, but let's get that out of the way so we don't have any stomping around in the studio, and then we'll have the rest of the hour to chat with Merritt and Beth. So stay right where you are, everybody. Animal World continues more with animals24-7.org right here on Alternative Talk, AM 1150.
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1: 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Alrighty then, and you know anybody that needs help with their dog friends? Then boy, I told you, I'm having a rash on cases of dogs that people already have a few thousand dollars invested in their training. Lots of training. I've already done board and train. Still got a disaster going on at home because it hasn't addressed the problems. Well, that's why I bailed out on the traditional training and stuff back in the 80s and started collecting dogs off of death row and figuring out what I needed to know to solve problems quickly and teach people everything they needed to know. And so I can come in and solve the problems. So even if you got friends that have done lots

0: training and they still don't have help, tell them I work very differently than other trainers and I'll always talk to them for free on the phone. So call me, tell them how I work and what's involved and all that good stuff. The number to hand out is 360-217-7258. Just remember it's a landline so it doesn't take texts. 360-217-7258. Alrighty then, we are talking with Merritt and Beth Clifton are here from animals24-7.org. And I have to say, I'm totally not up to date because I haven't been paying attention to anything. So is there anything going on in the dog world around the country, around the world, or what do we need to know about?
1: This is actually the cat world. It's a very important federal court decision rendered on May 2026 against Alley Cat Allies and Save a Gato. The decision pertains specifically to a case in Puerto Rico, but because this is a federal court decision, it will have precedental value across the U.S. Basically, what happened, there's an old Spanish fort in downtown San Juan, El Morro, which is a national park. It's under the administration of the National Park Service. The National Park Service has a mandate from Congress to not host or accommodate non-native species. Notwithstanding that, for around 20 years, the National Park Service was working with Save a Gato to do a spay-neuter program for the feral cats who live around El Morro on a right-of-way called, forget the name of it. In any case, on the right-of-way road that goes around it. And the program made a really fundamental mistake. They insisted on setting up feeding stations to feed the cats. And instead of it reducing or eliminating the feral cat program over 20 years, the program actually resulted in increasing the feral cat population by about a third.
0: Uh-oh. Well, I thought the idea in something like that is you'd feed them to get them coming regularly, then you'd put out the trap, you know, the traps.
1: And I've been preaching this gospel for, you know, I'm one of the ones that introduced the TNR concept to the United States, three articles, and a demonstration project, a large demonstration project, more than 300 cats.
0: Holy mackerel, you're responsible for all of this? Gosh, think of all the good that's done. Wow.
1: It was an advisor, actually, to Alley Cat Allies when it was founded, but they didn't pay any attention to what I told them. When you're
0: So if they just listened to you, they wouldn't be in this trouble.
2: Alley Cat Allies is a national organization, very large, very wealthy, regarding cats.
0: Wow.
2: And TNR, trap, neuter, release.
1: If you have cats somewhere or anything else, you have to think of them as wildlife. The wildlife congregate where there is a food source.
0: Right.
1: They breed up to the carrying capacity of the habitat, then they disperse. You can't think of feral cats or, for that matter, street dogs. We've talked about that in India. You cannot think about them as domestic pets because they're not. They're responding to the rules of wildlife ecology. So if you already have people who are feeding your street dogs or your feral cats, as in the case of El Morro, you leave them alone. You know, the food source they're providing is part of the established food source. But probably, mostly, those cats were hunting rats and mice by night who were consuming the litter left behind by the human visitors because it's a big tourist attraction.
0: Gotcha.
1: So you set up your trapping stations and you can bait the trap, but there is no need at all to add supplementary food there or anywhere else that you're trapping feral cats. And I've trapped several hundred myself, so I have the experience.
2: You can use a can of cat food to get them into the trap, right?
1: Right, but you don't give them a can of cat food afterward or other than as bait because it's not necessary. And what happens?
0: Gotcha.
1: The reason Alley Cat Allies lost this big court case was not only did they continue the supplemental feeding, they actually expanded the supplemental feeding as the program went on, and of course it attracted more cats. And in the court case, they misstated something called the vacuum effect. Another way to describe the vacuum effect is nature abhors a void. If you have a food source and nothing is consuming the food source, other animals will come in. In the case
0: come
1: of
0: in. Yeah, okay.
1: It may be a lot of different kinds of wildlife may come in to consume the food, but the first one to come in, other than other cats, is rats. And the last thing you want to do is attract rats,
0: yeah,
1: rats, to a place where you're trying to reduce the cat population. So anyway, Alley Cat Allies bungled the spay-neuter program and ended up losing a court case, which will now stand as a ruling against trap-neuter release, unfortunately, when what it really is, what it really amounts to, is a ruling against doing it wrong.
0: Huh. So it sounds like that decision just went down in May.
1: On May. Right?
0: I'm a little, it can affect what's going on in this country, but what did it actually say that they can't feed the cats anymore in Puerto Rico, or?
1: What the judge did is the judge gave Save a Gato 6 months to get all the cats out of there. And if they don't, then the situation will be turned over to USDA Wildlife Services, which will exterminate them, because that's what they are. USDA Wildlife Services is the government extermination agency. And given this has been going on for 20 years, I'd have to say the National Park Service has been more than patient, much more patient than they usually are in conflicts with non-native wildlife. For instance, the goats in Olympic National Park, the mountain goats, they didn't give those mountain goats 20 years. They just airlifted a bunch of them out to the Cascades where they died and then shot the rest.
0: Yeah. Hmm. So are you saying that this decision that was made, you know, in Puerto Rico, that could affect,
1: it will
0: affect trap and neuter, you say it will affect? So how's it going to affect what's going on in the country proper?
1: The decision was rendered in Washington, D.C. federal court. It pertains to a case in Puerto Rico, which is U.S. territory, but the decision was not made in Puerto Rico, and it does not necessarily apply only to Puerto Rico. It's the first federal court decision that I'm aware of that applies to TNR anywhere in the National Park Service system. So it does have precedental value. It may go to an appellate court, but it's an 89-page decision. I read the entire decision twice and read parts of it more times than that to really grasp the full import of what it was saying.
2: Wow. I think Merritt will agree. The biggest problem is kind-hearted people that want to do good and take care of the kitties. And a lot of them aren't even trapping them anymore. They're just feeding them. And it's creating a nuisance. It's creating an imbalance. There's a lot of rats and mice that aren't being eaten by the feral cats. We're not talking about strays, although strays are attracted when they're feeding the cats. They're also attracting cats from other places. They're very smart. They're going to go to the food source. So
1: I can take you back to, this is a study that was actually done clear back in the 1970s by Robert Calhoun, who I knew, and his partner, Carol Haspel, of the behavior of cat feeders in New York City. And they found that the cat feeders were putting out about a third more food than the cats were consuming. The rest was going to rats. Well, so this has been now for more than 50 years. And it is what they found, what Haspel and Calhoun found, has been shown to happen over and over and over again, that people who feed feral cats tend to overfeed them. They overestimate their numbers, they overestimate their food consumption. What they end up doing, if they start out thinking they're feeding 10 cats, they eventually bait in 15 or 20 cats.
2: And possums, and raccoons,
1: and
2: rats.
1: Because they're putting out much more food than is actually necessary. And the same thing happens with street dogs in India. And we've mentioned some court decisions there recently, and you've talked about them with Eileen Weintraub too.
0: Mm-hmm.
1: Same thing, that the feeding is what creates the problem.
2: But also,
0: but it's becoming more apparent to me. I mean, the more that I connect with you guys and the more you explain things and what you know about these things behind the scenes, the more I'm realizing that we, the general public, you know, that thinks really high of trap, neuter, release, and taking care of the ferals and feeding them and all of that, and have been led to believe that you need to feed them and all of that. I mean, we haven't necessarily are getting the correct information, and we need to do a better job of knowing what is really true. I mean, because when you're saying you don't need to feed the feral cats in order to be able to trap them.
1: It's the same as
2: truly feral.
1: It's why you shouldn't feed deer. It's why you shouldn't feed raccoons. It's why you shouldn't feed skunks. I love deer, raccoon, and skunks.
2: Bears.
1: They're some of my favorite animals. Yeah, don't feed the bears. I mean, Yogi Bear was telling you that a long time ago.
0: Yeah, and we all know, at least I know that sort of thing. But we're told not to feed the wild birds. Not alone as the diet we're giving them is not good for them, but, you know, and then there's the rodent connection and all of that. So
1: more than that, the feeding tends to keep birds from migrating, so they migrate too late and they die. So if you're feeding birds with the onset of winter, you're killing the birds. You're not rescuing them. And then,
0: well, that's why I quit. I used to, you know, feed the wild birds, but back in the 90s, I learned this lesson, and I stopped feeding. Now, I do feed the hummers,
2: right
0: here, but it's a regular cycle, and they are migrating and that kind of stuff, and there isn't anything else out them for them in this area. But I think I'm doing okay with that, but maybe I'm not, you know, and there's more I need to know about that, but it's obvious that we need more education.
2: I could tell listeners right now, if you want to attract beautiful birds, put out a bird bath and keep it clean. You will get as many, if not more, because they need water.
0: That's what I do, is my birdie bath. Yeah.
2: Money on bird seed. Just keep a nice, fresh bird bath out there. Keep it clean and fresh, and you will see, we've had 15 robins around in one drinking water. We just had a raven come by in our little bird bath, and we can watch it from while we work.
1: We have a bird bath right outside our workplace window, and we get about a dozen different species per day coming by, and every now and then we see a highly unusual vagrant that comes through here, and they want water, and they check it out. They want fresh water. There's plenty of salt water out there, but they need fresh water.
2: Well, Merritt will tell you, I keep that thing spotless. You could drink out of it. But
0: yeah, I have to clean. I will be doing that after the show, is cleaning my birdie bath. And
2: organization. I'm sorry, Martha. This organization, the Alley Cat Allies, you see, it makes people feel good to feed the cats. And so, why would Alley Cat Allies, a huge organization, they bring in multi-million dollar, a lot of money. Cat people will do that. That's their organization. But the thing is, it's more popular to promote the feeding than say, no, don't feed, even though it's not the right thing, because they'll get more donations that way. They want people to feed because it's a feel good thing.
0: Well, I think they're just going to be, there's so much call right now for, like, you know, Merritt and Beth, and then we get Dr. Jeff in on this, and once we get him going, we all know him and all of that, and we do these regular shows, we need to start, you know, people need to be educated, because we're obviously not getting the right information, and we think we're helping, but we're actually working against the higher good, so... I so appreciate you both being here and all the wealth of information. And even though you push my buttons sometimes because it goes against what I've been taught and I thought I knew, but then I hang with it and listen and pay attention and realize, crap, I'm the one that didn't know and I'm supposed to know. So anyway, I'm just so grateful that I found you too and that you're here. And you can help educating us to the reality of caring, you know, respectfully and in the right way for our animal friends. So anyway, we are out of time. We got to fire up the love train one more time, get on the show. But gosh, I appreciate you guys so much. And thank you so much for the connection with Dr. Jeff. And I, of course, will be back with you on scheduling and so forth. We will obviously talk to you again the first Sunday of June. And Anyway, you guys have a wonderful afternoon, and say hi and tell Henry it's okay to kiss his mom. Okay, because then you can tell him that roosters kiss their mom and their lady friends.
2: Okay. Nate, have a safe trip.
1: Have a good trip.
3: Oh, thank you very much.
0: Yeah. And
3: excited to share lots of great stories when I come back.
0: Yeah. He will be canoodling. All righty. Merritt and Beth, thank you so much. Yeah. God bless. And that means we got to fire up the love train one more time. And remember, you don't get to opt out. Dancing is required, but you can dance in your head, you can dance in your bed, you can dance in your chair, you can dance anywhere. Get up with us and join the love train. I'll cruise by and pick you up. When we continue, Nathan and I are going to find out. I've got all kinds of questions about the trip and all of that sort of thing. We got to get in current events and a bunch of stuff, and then we will end the hour with the Ananda Institute of Living Yoga, and Kevin Hart will join me. Stay right where you are, and I always energize up the love train music with the yogi energization prayer. So here we go with that. O infinite spirit, recharge our bodies with thy conscious cosmic energy, our minds with thy concentration and determination, our souls and all souls with thy ever new joy. O eternal youth, body and mind, abide in us forever and forever. Via the love train's coming right up. Stay right where you are. Animal World continues right here on Alternative Talk, AM 11.

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1: 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I've got answers. 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

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And, of course, you can find us on Facebook these days, Martha Norwalk's Animal World. And, you can find Dr. Jeff there, too. We are, all caught up and how exciting. Nathan, we got a few minutes that we can chat about stuff going on here. And I'm thinking before we get carried away and head off to the Philippines, why don't we officially take care of current events and get that out?

0: on the Dr. Jeff Rocky Mountain Vet cast reunion happening next weekend, next Saturday in Denver. And just in case, you can drop what you're doing, grab a ticket, and head on down. If there was any way on this planet that I could do it, I would be there. Unfortunately, there's not, but maybe some of you can get down there. Let's see. It is going to be next Saturday, June 13th, from 7:30 to 9:30 p.m. at the Hydro Confluence Theater, and that's in Denver, Colorado. And it's only $35 for general admission. Since it is a big fundraiser for Dr. Jeff's foundation and all the incredible work that he's doing around the country, around the world, the golden ticket is $100, and that includes early admission, a signed copy of Dr. Jeff's biography, and an opportunity to meet the cast and have a picture taken with them and all that sort of thing. All proceeds benefit the planned Pethood International, Dr. Jeff's nonprofit, and it relies solely on donations. And boy, once we get him on the air, when you hear what the work that this man is doing, it's absolutely mind-boggling. What an incredible soul he is, and a life of truly living a full-time life of service. Can't wait to get to know him better. Anyway, so that's next week, next June 13th in Denver. Eventbrite.com. 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Eventbrite.com is where there are tickets and more information. And that is all up on Martha Norwalk's Animal World on current events. All righty, so let's see. What else have we got going on that... next Saturday, will also, no, wait a minute. It's next Sunday is I'm looking at the events at the Northwest Stream Center, because I've got it for Saturday, June 14th. It is actually Sunday, June 14th. So it might be the 13th, but, Anyway, Solstice Serenades, a benefit concert for the Sustainable Ecosystem Lab with the Musical Mountaineers and Friends, and the Summer Solstice Market is next weekend at the Northwest Dream Center. Let's see, and, we have another Bark in the Park with custom ID tags with Positive Alliance, Tuesday, August 4th. Versus the Detroit Tigers. And and then of course gave you the announcement earlier in the show. If you missed it, Meow's annual Fine Wines and Felines, this year Purdy in Pink, Big Hair and Bigger Hearts. The in-person dinner and auction is sold out for Saturday, June 27th. I'm not aware of it selling out this early, but I mean, that's a good thing for Meow. The only good thing for us that didn't get tickets, there is the online auction that begins June 15th. So meowcatrescue.org will be where you find the online auction, June 15th to June 28th. And I think that's about it on the current events list for this week, other than to say, you know, coming up next Sunday will be our second Sunday of the month regular show. It's our energy balancing show and best bioenergetic synchronization technique, best practitioner and energy codes gal Linda Rasmussen will be here, and we'll take your phone calls, and she'll help you and your animal friends with emotional, behavioral, physical issues. And I hope you'll plan to call in for your free remote treatments next week. Alrighty then. I think we are caught up. Although Nathan was going to tell you, you know, that Merritt and Beth were talking about the birdie baths and having birdie baths and you'll attract all the birds you want. I don't know if you remember last month I was saying, well, I put my bird bath out early and I didn't think anybody was using it. And I thought I would know because I now have an outdoor Ring camera. was right in front of the bird bath. So I figured it would record everything. But I'm not getting anything, so I'm thinking nobody's using the bird bath. And then Nathan, I don't know, last week or something, I'm standing at my French doors watching out, or I walk up to the French doors, and lo and behold, there are robins in the birdie bath. But the camera's not going off. And so what I learned is that the birds don't move right to set off.
1: Or they're small enough.
0: No, they're large enough, but the way they come in, the ring camera, there has a delay before it starts recording.
1: Oh.
0: You know, so it has to sense the movement for I don't know how many seconds, and then it starts. Well, what the birds do, they fly to the bird bath and land on it. And then they hold real still. And I think they're making sure nobody's going to dive bomb them or fight them, and, you know, before they get into the bird bath. But what is kind of be that in the vast majority of time, the camera doesn't kick in time, and then they're still, and then they get in and play in the birdie bath and are out of it before it. Anyway, so I've been getting robins in my birdie bath for a long time, and I didn't know it. So now it's when I'm there at the window and see it, and every once in a while it gets caught on film if there's enough of them playing in the birdie bath long enough to keep the motion going. So I get all the other motion out there, and cats, squirrels, you know, deer, but the birdie bath, it just isn't consistent motion long enough to keep it going. So that's kind of an interesting observation.
1: Well, I need to report on some birds too once you're all finished with that one.
0: I am done. So what do you got in the
1: bird department? I remember a couple weeks ago I talked about the pigeons that we were talking about, and you think you knew what they were. Well, I saw them flying into the bird feeders in our courtyard area, and I was like, oh, there they are. Got to get up and take a photo. Well, I had my phone out ready to take a picture. My screen door was still a little bit closed, so I was like, oh, it's kind of getting in the way of the quality of the image, so I wanted to open up the screen door. Well, when I was opening up the screen door, it made a little click sound,
0: and that was enough to
1: set those birds off, and they all scattered and went into the trees that were a little bit further away and never came back. So,
0: well,
1: I wasn't able to get your photos.
0: Didn't we determine though that they're band-tail pigeons?
1: Yes.
0: Yeah.
1: And it did look similar, but I did want to give you an official photo of them too, if I was able to get that snapped in time.
0: Okay. How many hours?
1: How many hours? Well, we are now down to 27, I believe. 27.
0: So that means
1: 26.
0: Tomorrow, 26. 24 hours below. So what, midday are your plane is taking off tomorrow?
1: I'll be taking off around 1 o'clock.
0: On 1 o'clock. Okay. And so, just so we know, I mean, your ultimate destination is the Philippines.
1: Yes.
0: Do they have direct flights there? Do you go someplace else? Or what's your flight day going to look like?
1: No. They do not. Well, they do, but the routes I'm taking are not on that direct flight. So, Philippine Airlines does have a nonstop from Seattle to Manila and back. But the logistics of everything, it worked out better, and pricing too, to take this route through Korea, which is why I'm now going to be on. I don't know if I mentioned on the air in the past, but originally my flight plan was actually to take Cathay Pacific, and I would go to Vancouver, then Hong Kong, then Manila, and on the way back, the same route. Well, at the time, that was the best option of the flight choices, especially with everything going up in price with the gas, is like, well, better get it now while it's there. And in the meantime, I've been following along that route with Capital One Travel and their flight tracker service. And so I had my dates and, you know, destinations put into that. And it was pinging me alerts every now and then, but anything that would be better would be like Qatar Airways, and it'd be like a 30-hour travel time. So I was like, nah, I don't want to do that. And Well, just last week, actually, I got a ping from Capital One Travel that said that there is a flight now available on Alaska Airlines going through Korea that'll be cheaper and a shorter total travel of time and less stopovers. And so it's like, even with the cancellation fee, because, you know, sometimes after you've had the ticket for a certain amount of time, airlines will charge you a cancellation fee depending on what kind of fare you got. Well, with the one I had, it had a cancellation fee. But still, with the cancellation fee, I was still going to be, you know, just a little bit cheaper in total to take Alaska Airlines. So I did that. And now I will be taking Alaska Airlines from Seattle to Korea. And then from there, I'll be hopping on a Korean Air flight to Manila.
0: So I assume that's South Korea you would be going
1: yes,
0: to.
1: Yes, South Korea,
0: right?
1: Incheon, Seoul.
0: Any holdover time, or it's just you land there and you take off again?
1: It'll be 2.5 hours layovers both directions, which is perfect. And in fact, when I was on that Cathay Pacific stopping over in Hong Kong, the layover for that one, I mean, they wouldn't have sold the ticket if they didn't think it was possible, but the layover in Hong Kong was only 1 hour. So with the transferring times and what if the plane is late, it's like, oh, that's kind of sketchy. But now I got a much comfortable layover time.
0: All right. So you're out of here tomorrow. And then I know you'll be gone through next Sunday. David will be in for you because you'll still be in the Philippines.
1: Yep. I will be in the Philippines. Yeah.
0: And then... How long are you gone? When will you be back?
1: I'll be taking off tomorrow at 1 p.m. And then I will be back on the 24th, maybe around 2 p.m., I believe, or so.
0: Okay, so you're actually going to miss 2 Sundays.
1: Yeah, but we'll get into details about it's not exactly 2 Sundays, though.
0: Right, but so you're gone for a little, just a smidge over 2 weeks?
1: Just about, yeah. I mean, once I subtract the travel time, I'll be spending about 2 weeks in the Philippines.
0: But, all right. Yeah. All right. Now, do you know what you're going to be doing while you're there? Are you planning to travel around or stay in one place? Or what are you going to be doing? Do you know?
1: Well, I'll be down on Thea's Island for most of the trip, which is Negros Occidental and Negros Oriental. And they kind of split. Their island is big enough where it sort of becomes two, like, provinces. And one of the plans is, of course, to celebrate her dad's retirement. And then also we will go down to Don Salvador, which is up in the hills on her island. And we're going to go see falls and a lot of nature-type things. And then later go down to the southern end of her island, which is now Negros Oriental. And their major city, Dumaguete, known as the City of Gentle People. And we're going to stay there and go to this place is called Forest Camp. And it's where a stream is running down the mountains headed towards the lowlands. But on its way down, the stream will kind of form little ponds and other things that you can relax in, and also there's like wood rope bridges and stuff like that going around. Very nature, Amazon-y, foresty type experience. And so we'll stay there and also go to the beach and do the boardwalk in Dumaguete as well. And then also towards the end of the trip, go back up to Manila and see the Mall of Asia is a plan while we're up there, and still figuring out maybe another thing or two that we might want to do in Manila, but definitely want to go see the Mall of Asia again, which is the biggest mall in the world.
0: Wow. No, so have you went there before on a previous trip?
1: I did. The first time I was out there, we went there, but in the evening, so only had like an hour or two to kind of see things and stroll around the mall and their boardwalk, because it is on the waterfront. And for that kind of mall, that is not nearly enough time, because to give you a size roughness or something like that to sort of envision it. It's probably about the size of three professional football stadiums put together.
0: Wow.
1: It is massive.
0: That's really huge.
1: They have 600 shops, cover 40 acres.
0: Wow.
1: At least.
0: Holy moly.
1: So, it'll be large.
0: I think kind of like, you know, shopping malls and that kind of stuff in this country, you know, are not as popular anymore because of all the, you know, Amazon on all the online buying and all of that and not going to malls. But that doesn't seem to be the case in the Philippines. A big mall like this is still very attractive to many people?
1: Oh, yeah. I mean, every city is going to have its own mall.
0: Wow.
1: And it's become a central place for, like, people to gather and, of course, cool off as well because it is quite hot, but they'll have air conditioning and people can go there. And then, of course, the food courts and eat and other things as well.
0: Well, we will all be thinking really good thoughts for you and wishing you a wonderful, wonderful trip and look forward to hearing back from you when you come back. I'm changing up the schedule and I'll be here next week. But then the last two Sundays of the month I'm taking off and we're going to run encores. I'll tell you about that more next week. Anyway, let's go ahead and
1: One more fun fact about the malls there.
0: Yeah.
1: For the most part, every single mall has its own church or chapel.
0: Really?
1: Yeah.
0: Wow. How cool is that? Okay. Well, take lots of pictures and I can't wait to ride along in your suitcase, so to speak. I always enjoy everything that you send. Anyway, we're going to take care of advertisers. Well, and then we should have Kevin Hart on board and we'll finish off the Ananda Institute of Living Yoga and everything coming up there for the rest of the show. So stay right where you are. Animal World continues right here on Alternative Talk, AM 1150.
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0: Hey, yo, I'm Martha Norwalk, and gosh, we are just about midway through the last hour of this week's edition of Animal World. 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Right here in Alternative Talk, AM 1150. And, you know, if you do something wonderful for humans, animals, or the planet we live on, you know, come join our Animal World family of advertisers. 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And then, of course, we always hear from the Ananda Institute of Living Yoga. Well, that's who we're going to be talking to, and what's going on at the Blue Lotus Temple and Yoga Hall and Bothell and other venues and so forth. Check out AnandaWashington.org. AnandaWashington.org. Anyway. We are, I believe, ready to go. I am delighted to say one of my favorite people who I actually got to see in person recently. Anyway, Kevin Hart is back. Good morning, Kevin. Welcome back to Animal World.
6: Hey, Martha. It's good to be on the show.
0: Hey, it's so good to hear your voice again. And usually I have to say it's just really good to hear your voice, Kevin. And I see you online all the time. But, Ananda, we had a big, huge event the last weekend of May, which was our Ananda's worldwide spiritual directors, Jyotish and Devi, were in town for the weekend. And
6: yeah, that was
0: I was on the committee for that. So I actually was at the temple. So I got to see you in person. That was really neat. And it was a great event, wasn't it?
6: Yes, it was so nice to see you and be part of that event. It was very vibrant, and we were, that whole weekend was just packed full of great stuff, and it culminated with a wonderful thing on Sunday, and yeah, it was just great.
0: Yeah, and anyway, I had such a great time being at the temple and the yoga hall and seeing everybody in person, and because it was such a big event with, the worldwide directors there, all kinds of people were there and so many people, because things have kind of changed with Ananda, I think, since the pandemic, when that happened and we all had to shut down and nobody could go anywhere. Well, it ended up kind of being a blessing in disguise. And Ananda came up with all the ways to do things online and stream things and Zoom things, and that people, they could have gatherings and classes and stuff, but it could all be done online rather than in person. And so a lot of us got used to doing that sort of thing and haven't gotten back to necessarily coming in person all the time. But I'll tell you what, I was thrilled all day Saturday when I was there, because I was getting the greatest hugs from all these people that I haven't seen for months and months and months and months and months, except online. And there are some that are in a group that I attend regularly for Ananda online that I had never met in person. But anyway, it was so much fun. It was really fun. So anyway, it was really good to see you then. So now I want to know. So this was the big event. Jyotish and Devi were here and we had a big celebration. And now, we're heading towards, the summer solstice will be coming up the end of this month. And so what happens during the summer? Does Ananda just go away and nothing happens? Or does stuff continue to happen through the summer months?
6: Oh, yeah. Yes, very much. And in fact, it's funny that you talked about, the coming together of a whole bunch of people that don't usually come together. Mm-hmm. There's a giant event marking the 100th anniversary of Swami Kriyananda's birth. And he's the founder of Ananda, Swami Kriyananda is. And this is called the Centennial. And it's an event that takes place live in person in Nevada City, California at the, it's not actually in Nevada City, but it's near Nevada City in the at Ananda Village, which is, I guess you could call it the main center for Ananda. But the thing about the Centennial is it's also streamed, and you can stream it. I believe it's free. So you can go online.
0: I think now that you're mentioning it, I had forgotten that. But I do remember getting an email, and I think you're right. I think I remember that the stream would be free. That's not always the case. Sometimes, when we Zoom or stream things, you pay a fee for them, but I think it's free. Anyway, this is the big Centennial, which will be down in California at Ananda Village. And just for anyone, if you're not up with that, Kevin, Ananda Village, that's the original Ananda where Swami Kriyananda started this whole Ananda thing, correct?
6: Yes, in tents and campers with no electricity is how Ananda Village originally started.
0: Well, yeah, and then when they got established and started building some things and all of that, unfortunately then, you know, those forest fires that happened down in California, there was one of those fires and it wiped it all out. Everything.
6: Yes. Yep. And then it got rebuilt, of course, stronger, like ever after, after every good disaster, we always come back stronger. And that's kind of like what you're talking about with, you know, after COVID, then we learned how to adapt and adjust. And now we've got people in classes. We have many, many classes always going on at Ananda. And there's people, just yesterday I was in a class and there was people from India in that class online. And there was people from the local community live and in person and from all over the world. People can now join. And so it kind of expands the reach and allows people in other countries even to be able to join into these classes.
0: But yeah, isn't that amazing how that's working?
6: Yeah, it might not have happened if COVID hadn't have forced us to do several of those things.
0: Well, I don't imagine that it would have, Kevin. You know, we were pretty happy little campers doing what we were doing, you know, up until the whole pandemic happened. But, you know, I don't know that it ever occurred to us, you know, to put things online and invite the whole world. But that's what ended up happening. And the reach is so much farther. And like you said, it's pretty amazing now that some of the class, and these might be meditation classes. They could be yoga, hatha yoga, physical body posture, you know, classes and so forth. Might be other special events or features or something. But now, you know, the class space has just really expanded. And like you said, what you just did a class and had people from all over the world joining. Pretty cool. Go ahead.
6: Well, I wanted to finish about the centennial because, what you were saying about people coming together that don't normally get to come together. We had a gathering here. And we talked about this, and one of the things that the leaders said, who are some of the founding members of Ananda, this centennial celebration is one that will bring together many, many of the original founding members who, you know, are getting older and sort of coming out of leadership positions, in a sense, and inviting the new people in. All of these original people will be there presenting and giving talks and all kinds of stuff. So it's a very... it's a very special time to honor where Ananda comes from and where it's going. And so you can log on online and check out so many. So for a whole week, there's just offerings all throughout the day, every day. And whatever of those are going to be online, you can see the calendar and decide which you'd like to watch. But it's a once-in-a-lifetime event that even if you watch online, you're still a part of that vibration that adds to the energy of this once-in-a-lifetime event.
0: Right, and there is still a possibility if people want to actually go to Ananda Village, people could attend this event if they wanted to, couldn't they?
6: Yes, and since it's in the foothills of the Sierra Nevada mountains, it's a very beautiful place, and what they've done is they've opened up a huge place for camping. So you can even drive there or fly there and just bring a tent, and the weather's such that you could just easily stay in your tent very comfortably. And this event, one thing that's different about it if you go in person is that this time it's catered, because there's going to be, I think, close to 1,000 people at the event is the projected number of people. So, you know, they're catering the event, and so there's probably going to be some very good food there and just wonderful energy all around. So if you want to go there, yeah, you can still do that.
0: I would imagine there's probably a good sized group from us local Anandians up here that will be going physically to the event at Ananda Village. Yeah. Is that true?
6: Yes. And I should say, too, that even though there's camping spots available, a lot of people are doing that. But I think that there is still, I can't be sure, but I think there's still available places that you can like rent a room and stay near or at the very close to the event.
0: So are you actually gonna go down to Ananda Village, or are you gonna stream it from up here?
6: Yes, we are fortunate to be able to drive our RV down, so we're taking our house with us.
0: You and Jen?
6: And yep, me and Jen. And
0: and are the dachshunds going?
6: No. It's too hot for those guys.
0: Well, that's what I wondered. I don't know what the temperature, because you know you're sort of in the mountains down there, but and actually, did you say what the dates are of this centennial? What are the dates of the centennial?
6: The 21st to the 28th, so it's right at the solstice.
0: So June 21st through June 28th.
6: Yeah.
0: So what's the weather like down there at that time of year?
6: You know, it's really nice. So the event is called Spiritual Renewal Week. And I think that it's still Spiritual Renewal Week, even though it's a very special centennial celebration. And we went last year, same exact time frame, you know, it was in June.
0: Okay.
6: And the weather was 80s, 90s, you know, not like super, super hot, but for us Washington people, you know, 70 is getting pretty warm.
0: Well, yeah, that's me. I'm good. I'm good there, you know, so 80s, 90s, that cooks me. But that does make it clear, Kevin, it would not be safe if you're driving your camper down and going to be doing that. You couldn't be sure that your little dachshund friends would be comfortable and cool and all of that. So you're going to have somebody take care of them up here, and then you guys are going to head on down for the big centennial, huh?
6: Yep. Yeah, and one thing that's available, I'm pretty sure, for folks, there's an opportunity that you can serve at the event. So if you're interested in helping out, I think they're actually, you know, encouraging people to want to get involved in helping out, because there's just going to be so many people and there's the stuff to do. And these events are like a combination of a lot of fun, some serious deep diving into our own lives, some wonderful presentations, and just a lot of reverence and, you know, honoring of everything that Ananda is, and also just helping people to get more connected to their own spiritual.

0: 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Better off with Booha.
1: No, is that Ananda doesn't close the doors and say, we're gone for summer. Meditation, yoga, all that good stuff continues. 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And that doesn't always happen. So we'll make sure about that. So stay right where you are. Animal World continues right here on Alternative Talk, AM 1150.
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1: 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And if you know anybody's got problems with their dog friends, tell them to call Aunt Martha. I'll talk to them for free on the phone, and I usually only have to see them once to get their problems under control, even if they've spent thousands.

0: thousands of dollars on training already. I'm seeing I've had two just recently. Thousands of dollars spent, not solved problems with dogs, but session with me, we got it covered. So hand out my phone number, 360-217-7258. Just tell them it's a landline, no text. 360-217-7258. All righty then. We are back to the Ananda Institute of Living Yoga. Kevin Hart is with me. Good morning again, Kevin.
1: Good morning.
0: All right. We've been talking about the big centennial. I during the break, I pulled up AnandaWashington.org. And sure enough, everything we need to know is on the homepage. And there's a whole section on Swami Kriyananda's centennial celebration. And you were right. Online participation is free. Now, you do have to register, but it's free. And I don't know about you, Kevin, but I'm, you know, I've been, you know, belonged to Ananda for a number of years, but for a long time, you could go in person like you're going to do. But if you were going to join online, you had to pay to do that.
1: I think you're right.
0: Yeah. I mean, you used to have to, but woohoo, it's free. Okay. And gosh, what incredible classes and talks and stuff that they do. Now, on the Ananda website here, it just says online participation is free, registration required. In-person participation, including day quests, requires registration. You were supposed to register before now. I don't know. It said by March 15th. I don't know. I would imagine maybe they still have some late registrations open, would you think?
1: Yeah, because I think the main reason for that was because the projected number of people was so great that there's so much planning that goes into it. But then I think that they have opened up more spaces for camping, which is why I mentioned that. But if you just, you know, if you're interested, I think if you just call them, that's going to be the best way to go.
0: Yeah, you could do that. But then there's a link to for more information. Let's see, carry forward global celebration, 100th birthday, key details, when, and we, you know, June 21st through 28th, Ananda Village, worldwide set of, and then explore in-person options, join for free online, and then there's lots more details, and there's a whole thing on attend in person, Ananda Village, and then join in free online, a whole, yeah, so there's a ton of information. I think everything you need, folks, is on the Ananda website, AnandaWashington.org. And then you just have to click on that event, and you will be good. Now, anything else that, and then, of course, if you want to join online, you just need to register, and then you can join into any of the stuff that you want. There, I imagine there'll be stuff every day the 22nd through the 28th. Probably every day there'll be stuff that you can tune in online to, wouldn't you think?
1: Oh, yeah.
0: Yeah. All righty. Okay. So anything else we need to cover about Spiritual Renewal Week and the centennial celebration?
1: Well, I mean, that's pretty much it. It's just to recap, it's a huge event. There's always a way to participate if you'd like to. And all the information's there, like you talked about. So, yeah, I'd love to see anybody that wants to come and, you know, meet you online, meet you there, whatever.
0: All right. Okay. Now I'm looking at, other classes and other special stuff coming up.
1: I can talk about that.
0: Okay. What would you like to talk about next?
1: So we have a couple of really awesome things coming up. In fact, several. If you go to the website, you'll see there's just all kinds of stuff always going on. But some of the main things that are happening in September, two things happen. Yoga teacher training. And Raja Yoga, the art and science of Raja Yoga. So the art and science of Raja Yoga is like the sort of core main class that Ananda offers.
0: Right. That's what I, you know, when I started with Ananda, and wanted, I wanted, Krista and I came to Ananda because we wanted Kriya Yoga. But that's how we started, was with the art and science of Raja Yoga. That was the first class we started with. So that's coming up, the big class of the year. And let's see, what have we got? It begins in September, September 10th, but looks like there's a wonderful open house, Raja Open House.
1: Yes.
0: On August 23rd. That's a Sunday, I believe, 12:30 to 1:30.
1: Yep.
0: It's a good thing they scheduled at 1:30, Kevin, or 12:30, because that August 23rd, I can already tell you, I'm over the moon because Dr. Jeff, Rocky Mountain Vet, is going to guest on Animal World for the first time, August 23rd.
1: Nice.
0: Yeah, I'm like a starstruck teenage fangirl right now. I am so over the moon about scoring this interview, and he's going to be a part of the show, I think, forever. Anyway, excited about that, but you can still hear Dr. Jeff here and go to the Raja Open House from 12:30 to 1:30, and that's at the Blue Lotus Temple, right?
1: Yes. Yep.
0: Okay. And then you mentioned yoga teacher training, and I don't have the dates of when the classes. But there's going to be an open house for yoga teacher training July 25th from 12 to 1. So
1: it's good to note that you can attend both those open houses on Zoom.
0: Cool. You can do it online or come in person. But so if you have interest in the art and science of Raja Yoga, the big class and the way to get started with all this yoga stuff, you can take it in person or online, do both. When I took it, I've taken it more than once, but when I've taken it in the past, we weren't doing all this streaming or Zooming stuff. So you had to be there in person, but now something happens and you can't get there on time, well, you can do it online. It's really great. Is the yoga teacher training the same way, Kevin, or is that a class that you would, the yoga teacher training that you'd have to attend in person?
1: Yeah, it's not offered as a purely hybrid course. However, if it's such that you need, if you're going to miss a couple of weekends, but you want to take the course, then there's a way that we can accommodate that through video so that you can catch up the hours that you'd miss in person.
0: All right. And then I would assume, let's see. Isn't that interesting? This is a featured event. Do you know about the Yoga of Money?
1: Yes. In fact, that's something that is going to happen after service next Sunday. And it usually is attend in person only, but we are going to put that online also. So there's a way that you could attend that online or in person.
0: Oh.
1: And if you're interested in Ananda, that would be a great day to come to service and check out a service. And then there's always a nice lunch afterwards on a donation basis. And then right after lunch is going to start the yoga of money. And it's just going to be a conversation about, yoga and money.
0: Right. And it will help you with your flow of said money and all of that good stuff when you understand the yogic principles and so forth. And totally. Then I say it's just important to mention before we wrap up that all the kind of regular meditation classes and yoga classes will continue to go on regularly throughout the summer months, correct?
1: Yes.
0: So you don't have to worry about it that, I can't have my spiritual discipline during the summer because Ananda doesn't go anywhere. No, go ahead.
1: There's actually another course that's being offered, and I wish I could tell you the dates. You could probably find it since you have the website up, but it's called The Art and Science of Spiritual Counseling.
0: The open house, unfortunately, was yesterday. That's why I didn't mention it, but the class hasn't happened yet.
1: It's actually happening at noon today.
0: That's right, June 7th. Okay, it is. It is June 7th today, isn't it? So the open house for the art and science.
1: The art and science of spiritual counseling, yes. And
0: yes,
1: that's
0: oh,
1: a different
0: but...
1: course. It teaches, that course teaches you how to really work with people in a deeper sense than counseling them outright, like in traditional counseling. It's more of a way of reflecting back to somebody that you might be working with, what they need to hear for themselves, not really what you're suggesting something to do. It's kind of a deep course, and I wish I could explain it better, but it's something that is, all of us yoga teachers, I think all or most of us have taken this course, and it is very deep, and you learn a lot of wonderful things in that course. And you can check it out on the website and get the dates and the, you know, the, how many Saturdays it is and all that.
0: Wonderful. And anything else you can find on the website, it's AnandaWashington.org, AnandaWashington.org. And boy, it's really well put together, and it's real easy to find anything from that homepage. So do check it out. And Kevin, thank you so much for spending part of your Sunday morning with us here and for filling us in on all this stuff. And gosh, you and Jen have a fabulous trip down to Ananda Village, and perhaps we'll be able to have you on and get a report about the big centennial sometime in the next few months.
1: Of course.
0: All righty. God bless. Thanks for being with us, and you guys have a wonderful trip.
1: You're welcome. Thank you so much, and have a wonderful day.
0: Thank you. God bless. Bye-bye.
1: God bless. Bye-bye.
0: Oh, all righty then. Nathan, I guess we are...
2: Well, they got a couple minutes left.
0: Yeah, we have covered all the bases. We're good. Now all we got to do is wish you well and send you off on your long flight. Tomorrow afternoon, you're headed out. You're going to Korea and then off to the Philippines and there for a couple of weeks. Canoodling in person.
2: Yes, it's
0: going to
2: be a wonderful time.
0: It will be a wonderful time. I mean, it's got to be more fun to canoodle in person than online.
2: Oh, absolutely. Nothing beats that connection.
0: And y'all know, everybody always wants to know, what does canoodling mean? Well, it kind of just means anything wonderful, happy, fun, and love, and good stuff, and all that sort of stuff.
2: A fun way to say dating.
0: Yeah, it's just cool stuff, doing stuff together. And anyway, so I just hope you have a fabulous, fabulous time. And I know you will. Oh, and what's the weather supposed to be like down there this time of year?
2: Oh, a little bit tropical. Going to be kind of humid, rainy at some times, but not too bad. Kind of warm and muggy, I guess, is the best way to put it.
0: Do you do okay in the warm, muggy stuff?
2: I should be fine.
0: Okay.
2: I've survived the first two times.
0: I would be wilted and planted in air conditioning, I'm sure.
2: Thankfully, I'll have that at my disposal.
0: All right. Well, you have a fabulous, fabulous time. We'll look forward to a report when we get back. And that means we got to wrap up here. Y'all have a great afternoon and week. Remember, Linda Rasmussen is in next week. And please be here and plan to call in for your free remote treatments for you and or your animal friends. And then remember, the next 2 weeks, I'm taking a couple weeks off. I need a break. And I'll tell you about that next week. Anyway, as always, I leave you with, animals have feelings too. So treat your animal friends better than family. And please always be kind to, open your heart, and share your love with all living things. And I'll talk to you again next week.

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0: NBC News Radio, I'm Lisa Carton. President Trump says the U.S. will work with Iran to destroy its highly enriched uranium if a deal can be made. Trump made the comment during his sit-down with NBC's Meet the Press.
1: We'll all go together. It'll be our equipment. We'll take it out and destroy it, whether it's on-site or whether we take it off-site.
0: Trump said if a deal isn't made, they'll further degrade Iran militarily. The president claimed, though, that the two countries are very close to signing a pact. Trump went on to say in the interview that Iran hasn't made a deal yet because they're strong and proud. He called the current peace talks a very hard thing for them. Senator Mark Warner is taking aim at President Trump's decision to tap Bill Pulte as the acting director of national intelligence. Appearing on Fox News Sunday, the Virginia Democrat described Pulte as grossly unqualified.
2: To pick somebody like Bill Pulte, who doesn't have an ounce of intelligence or national security experience, doesn't even have a security clearance, whose only record is his willingness to manipulate information.
0: Warner also warned of turning the keys over to someone who's shown he's willing to take information and misuse it. His comments come after Trump told reporters Pulte would be temporary until he finds a permanent director. At least 12 people were wounded in a mass shooting at a street festival in Ohio. Authorities in Toledo say several hundred were at the festival Saturday when the gunfire erupted. Police believe the gunmen were likely targeting each other and have not yet been identified. It happened at the annual Old West End Festival. Organizers say today's events have been canceled due to the shooting. A new study finds higher odds of pregnancy complications for women who spend more time sitting. Researchers say those include high blood pressure, preeclampsia, and preterm birth. The study's lead researcher from West Virginia University School of Public Health in Morgantown said the big finding was that women who were sitting for over 10 hours a day developed twice as many complications. You're listening to the latest on NBC News Radio. Subaru is recalling nearly 70,000 vehicles for a defect that could cause the moonroof glass panels to detach. The recall includes nearly 70,000 2026 Subaru Forester and Forester hybrid vehicles. Federal safety regulators say some of the vehicles may have been manufactured with power moonroof assemblies in which the glass panel was improperly bonded to the sliding frame. Over the time, the bond could deteriorate, increasing the risk that the moonroof glass could separate from the vehicle while it's being driven. The automaker said a detached glass panel could raise the risk of a crash or injury for other drivers. The estate of music icon Prince will soon release several unheard recordings as part of a new album called Timeless. Mark Mayfield has details.
3: The collection features tracks that were recorded across different periods in his career, spanning from 1977 through the year of his death, 2016. The announcement comes after the release of the new single, Stone, a previously unreleased track from 1995. The album drops August 28th.
0: Over 1,000 people are reportedly being invited to the wedding of Taylor Swift and Travis Kelce. More from Lisa Taylor.
4: TMZ says the celebrity couple will be taking their vows at Madison Square Garden in New York City and that it's scheduled for July 3rd. The report says Swift and Kelce have gone to great lengths to ensure privacy, which includes communicating with invitees by text rather than by physical invitations. It says Madison Square Garden was chosen because it has no windows and it has underground parking for guests seeking privacy.
0: New Yorkers can expect streets around Madison Square Garden to be closed off during the big event. Lisa Carton, NBC News Radio.
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6: This is season 6 of American Nightmares, The Canal Murders. 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
10: And now for your alternative talk weather outlook. For your Friday, we'll have on and off rain throughout the day with a possible thunderstorm, giving us a high near 63 and southwest winds gusting up to 21 miles per hour. Overnight, mostly cloudy with a low around 48. Heading into the weekend, another stormy day on Saturday with winds dying down, bringing us a high near 59 and a low around 47. And finally for Sunday, the storms will have worked their way through for partly sunny skies, Pioneer 65.
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12: But really kind of showing some emotion behind the struggles they have, that should be reserved for the men you trust most.
13: Yeah, especially in society today, modern society today is very misandrist. So like, you're not going to win out of doing that. So it's just...
12: Empathy is not going to...
13: No.
12: If you're a man trying to get back to baseline after life knocked you sideways, this episode is for you. Today, I'm joined by Dr. Alan Chen, a board-certified physician and the creator of Unplugged MD, where he focuses on simplifying health through lifestyle medicine. His work centers on helping people understand how nutrition, movement, sleep, and stress shape long-term well-being. Dr. Chen's philosophy is grounded in empowering individuals to take ownership of their health with practical, sustainable habits rather than quick fixes. His writing and educational content break down complex medical ideas into clear, actionable steps that anyone can use to feel better and live better. Today, we're exploring how his approach can support men rebuilding after divorce, physically, emotionally, and relationally. Dr. Chen, thank you so much for your time. I do appreciate you coming on.
13: Thank you, Glenn. Thank you for having me.
12: Absolutely. So just before we dive in too deep, just if you could just tell everybody just a little bit about your history and, you know, how you got to where you are today.
13: Yeah, absolutely. So as you said, I am a board certified physician, specifically a radiologist. I've been an attending radiologist now for almost 8 years. Mm-hmm. And over time, we've had a lot of history when it comes to health, especially in the last 5 years with this, this little cold that we had back in 2020, that kind of changed not just healthcare, but also the world. And since that time, I've been much more weary and asking a lot more questions about the healthcare system and what I'm actually participating in. So part of my goal, one, is to guide the folks who watch my content, my YouTube channel at Your Health Unplugged, to see what's really behind the curtain. And then two, also note how politics, finance, relationships, how that all integrates with health rather than being called a separate chapter. It should all be integrated within itself so that you can make the complete human.
12: Sure. That's a lot to unpack there. Now we'll get a little bit into it. So from a lifestyle medicine perspective, what are the most common health disruptions men experience during and after divorce? And what's the first step to stabilizing the physical baseline again?
13: Yeah, let's stick to divorce in the United States. There's quite a few problems, which I'm sure you've discussed on the channel, especially with the laws and the instability of families as after divorce. So to start off, it's just the overall mindset that men have after divorce. You know, they kind of have this sort of like doomsday, if you will, kind of a mindset. And that can definitely put a lot of men into a downward spiral. And that can cause a lot of things in health, for example, overeating, depression symptoms, lack of sleep, lack of productivity. And it can lead to a whole host of problems depending on how, you know, how the divorce goes. And in the United States, unfortunately, lately, a lot of divorces end very ugly. And it definitely rocks the family. And it definitely shows up in health, not just of the mother and father, but also the kids. The kids definitely feel the brunt of it. And that's something, another thing that I focus on my channel a lot since I work in pediatrics is the effects of what happens to us, actions as adults, how our actions affect our kids. There's plenty of examples of that right now going on. And I feel like we're really not paying attention to the kids enough, or at least our directives are very misguided.
12: Right. Yeah. There is a lot of link between how our relationships are as adults and how we were treated as children. And I can totally understand when men are getting divorced, how bottomed out they can get, where all of the things that they thought were going to be there in 20, 30 years are, you know, maybe stripped away, and maybe it might even be outside of their control and they don't understand why this is happening. I can see how a lot of guys bottom out. And I think it's great that you're bringing up the point of like, how does this affect the children too? That's massive. Yeah.
13: Right. Exactly.
12: Yeah. So you emphasize simple, sustainable habits. What are three foundational habits a newly divorced man can implement immediately to support his energy, mood, and his overall health?
13: It's very, very simple, yet very, very poorly executed by many, unfortunately.
12: Simple to say.
13: Myself. Yes.
12: Yeah, simple to say, hard to do. Yeah.
13: Yeah, simple on paper, but in practice, especially nowadays, it's hard. So number one, and this is probably the number one problem that I see, is sleep. A lot of people get really awful, very poor quality sleep, whether it's the lack of hours or the lack of quality. We are, you know, on our devices, which the blue light doesn't help us. We have TVs in our rooms, for example, and we find ourselves watching TV until we're supposed to go to bed, which doesn't help our circadian rhythms. Our nutrition is poor, which I'll get to next. All sorts of things, and not to mention the stress and the fact that, you know, a lot of us have very busy jobs, so we have to wake up for those jobs, which can decrease the amount of sleep. So in general, I think not only we have a nutrition problem, but we also have a sleep problem. And that's a great segue to number two, would be nutrition. Just in general, this is a separate topic that I could talk about for hours on end. Especially in the United States, with our food is not really food. Our food is very nutrient poor and calorie dense. And there are a lot of things to reveal behind the curtain when it comes to what's in the supermarket, what's being fed in restaurants. You have to be extremely careful to figure out what to put in your body. And it's the fuel that you'll need to sustain you for days to come. And we definitely don't put enough emphasis on the quality of our food in general. And that's kind of how we got here in the state of big food. And then the last thing is human-to-human interactions. We don't emphasize that enough, especially in the age of Zoom, smartphones, texting, all these gifts that we send people or send our friends. They're fun, yes, they're great, and they're sort of this like temporary stand-in, but it doesn't replace in real life interactions. Just being, you know, having that, you know, social distance, if you will. I hate that term, but I'll use it here. The ability to not just talk to somebody, but to be able to shake their hand or give them a hug, or that physical aspect to it. There's a lot of studies out there that show that the amount of dopamine and all these feel-good hormones that you can get are way different when it comes to in real life interactions versus something on Zoom. It's like night and day, and it shows in our society right now how that's manifesting, because just in the way that, especially in kids, for example, the way that kids grow socially has changed a lot. Our kids are now having smartphones earlier than ever. I see that, and it's definitely de-emphasizing the importance of that.
12: Yeah. Definitely. I started thinking a little bit about the nutrition aspects of everything. I mean, you got me going on a lot of different thoughts here, especially with the children and social media and all this kind of stuff. And my original, when you were first going into nutrition, my first thought was even the water isn't something like we need to pay attention to the water we drink, and it's not necessarily the best stuff that's coming out of the faucet.
13: Yeah. Man, we can make this a four-hour show if we're not careful.
12: We're doing the whole thing on water today.
13: Yeah. All right. So let me try to think of the TLDR version of this. So, yeah, the water filtration systems that are around our neighborhoods and all that are not the best. Not to mention the pipes can build up a lot of metals, heavy metals. They say in certain places that there's a lot of minerals, like the, not the good kind, where you can have like hard water. But not just that. That's kind of like the sort of the surface level problem. But there's all sorts of other stuff that get into our water. The biggest one that I'll talk about is something called EE2, which is an estrogen byproduct. And the way that that has gotten into our water system is the increase of prescriptions of oral contraceptives. So the birth control pill, we're giving out the oral contraceptive, the birth control pill, like candy nowadays. And the excess estrogens, the excess hormones that don't get used in the body as a result of taking the pill, get excreted into the urine, and thus eventually will get into the septic system, and then eventually get into the soil and then into the water systems. And so, yeah, there's a big problem with that. And general refrigerator filters, Brita filters, don't even come close to filtering that out. So if you have a Brita filter, I recommend you just get rid of it and get something better.
12: Yeah, that's what I was going to ask next. Yeah. Is like any recommendations for any kind of filtration system?
13: Yeah, reverse osmosis filters. There is charcoal filters out there, which, by the way, shameless plug, I do have a promo code for that for British Birkenfeld. If you use promo code unplugged, that is a carbon-based gravity filter. It's very easy to set up, and you just put the water in and you'll get filtered water coming out. So those are the top two. There's other devices out there that I'm less familiar with, but those are the top two that I would recommend. But you have to read the labels very carefully just to make sure that they're laboratory tested. And so, yeah, and it's not just the E2s. There's plenty of other compounds that I can go on and on about. But that's the biggest one, especially when it comes to talking about masculinity and men's topics, is definitely the hormone issue is a big one when it comes to that. So that's something that we got to pay attention to.
12: Yeah. No, I appreciate that. Thank you for bringing that up and bringing that to our attention. I think there's something I heard that a while back about the water system and, you know, how important it really is, but to have some types of filters in place just to keep it clean and ready to go.
13: Yeah.
12: Any other recommendations for diet? Any other diet changes for those guys to, you know, help improve emotional regulation and reduce anxiety, just help them just get back on track?
13: So I, in the interest of not making this a 4-hour podcast, I'll keep it real simple, really simple. It's eat real food. And like Michael Scott coined it, keep it simple, stupid. Don't get too complicated on certain things. Obviously, if you're going for the Ironman or that competition, you'll have to be a lot more precise into what your nutrition will be like. But if you're just kind of the weekend warrior, average Joe, just looking to, you know, not be completely obese, if you just stick to that. Now, you know, kind of if you go down the rabbit hole a little bit, there's plenty of forces out there, if you will, who are trying to taint our real food by the, you know, by products like lab grown meat, pesticides, not fertilizers, yeah. Pesticides. Yeah. Like glyphosate, for example, which is another estrogenic. There's plenty of that in our agricultural system. So when I say real food, it's not necessarily just go to the produce aisle in the grocery store. If you can, if you have the resources to, the best way is to get it directly from the farm. Like, for example, with my meats, I have a meat freezer in my house right now. I got it directly from a farm. It's, you know, no antibiotics, no added hormones, no, none of that nonsense that gets added to meats to kind of bulk it up, if you will. It's just straight up meat. You know, I just got the shipment in a couple of days ago. I'm looking forward to trying it.
12: Nice. Yeah. Oh, that's good. So there are many men that turn to alcohol, again, comfort foods, or late night eating during emotional turmoil. What's a realistic, medically grounded way to break those patterns that, you know, without overwhelming, without the patient getting over, the patient, without those guys getting over, yeah, okay, yeah. Without these guys getting overwhelmed.
13: Yeah, that's a tough one. And the biggest thing that, well, let's get to the solution that's commonly used today is to be put on an SSRI or an antidepressant of some sort of medication.
12: Right.
13: And long story short, I'm really against that. We abuse those drugs quite dearly. I think we could probably decrease that by fourfold, the amount of prescriptions that go out for SSRIs, benzodiazepines, all the prescription psychiatric drugs. We can drastically reduce that. So do your best to not get to that route. And if you have to, if the case is severe enough, then only use it on a temporary basis. But what we really want to do, which we don't do a whole lot in healthcare, is get to the root cause. So breaking down, you have to be able to break down what's actually causing these emotions, what's going on in your life. And this is what I mean when I say that relationships, everything in your life, relationships, finance, family, you know, spirituality, they all have to do with health. Because a lot of times, a lot of people are infected, if you will, by the rigors of life. And it's not necessarily, the medications are not going to really solve that problem. They're just kind of masking the symptoms, if you will. That's what they do a really, really good job of. So get to the root cause and dig deep as to what's actually causing those feelings and actually confront them. And it really comes down to just telling yourself the truth of the matter. You know, what happened in, let's say, let's take the easy example for the divorce. You know, what actually happened was she actually the one to be a good mother for your kids. So a lot of times that's the divorces start when you start dating is you just pick the wrong mate. And flags were there, and it could have been prevented. That's a great form of preventative medicine, if you will, that we just don't talk about in the healthcare sphere, because we just want to push drugs and tests and stuff like that. So that takes a lot of deep therapy, but also it takes a lot of being able to kind of vent those feelings out, especially in a safe place. And for men, the safe place is male relationships, male friends, who a lot of whom have gone through similar situations or can kind of understand what you're going through and be able to empathize with you much better than women can. Don't get me wrong, like, I'm not saying that women can't do those things, but I think they just can't. Men and women are different. Spoiler alert, men and women are different. Men and women are different, and they are good at certain things, and they also experience certain things. So they're good at different things, and they're also experience different things in life. Mm-hmm. And it's like almost impossible for women to understand like what's really going on in a man's brain, especially when it comes to divorce and having that notion of losing kids, losing money, losing what you've built. They don't quite fathom that as much as other men would. So that's extremely important, and that's been downplayed in society quite a bit, especially with destruction of Boy Scouts, for example, was a big one. Mm. There are not a whole lot of men's only spaces or a lot of women's only spaces, but there are not a ton of men's only spaces out there. And yeah. I have to search pretty deeply to find them. Yeah. But once you're able to kind of have that network where you can call someone at 3 a.m. and talk about what's keeping you up at night, and you know they're able to listen,
14: right?
13: It's invaluable. It's, you know, yes. I would pay all sorts of money to have that available to me. But in the case of friendships, like, it's there for you, and I would do the same back. You know, it's just something that we've lost, especially nowadays, and it's kept men weak for this whole time. You know,
12: agreed, 100%.
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12: It's like, for a guy, as As we all know, it is super easy for us fellas just to open up and be perfectly vulnerable with all of our feelings and everything. It's like, there's no way that is a in general standard for guys. We just don't do that. Then you compound that by, as we get older, we have less and less really friends or friends that we can actually feel like we can trust. Those are the guys we probably met in college or even earlier. And, so it's like, all right, so I have trouble talking. I don't have that many friends. And then all this happens to me and I'm experiencing all this kind of stuff. And all I want to do is have a beer and a burger and just play video games all day long. And just everything just sucks, you know?
13: And sometimes that's all it takes. Mm-hmm. Sometimes that's all it takes. Like, just to get your mind out of what's going on, you know, just take your mind off of it a little bit to kind of give you that bird's eye view and perspective and to kind of help you get towards that epiphany of, oh my goodness, like this, you know, this is how, where I made the mistake. This is what went wrong. This is what I could do better next time. Right. And just to have someone there to listen is very invaluable.
12: 100%. I was starting to say things, you know, what, after I got my divorce, I was married for like about 11 years and then got divorced about 5 years or so ago. And one of the first things I did was like, there is something going on that, you know, I got married to her because there was a sense of familiarity there, you know, and I'm like, where did it? So getting out of that relationship and just being devastated by it and just figuring out what can I do differently? Like from a scientific aspect, I always would say the inputs I was doing was not getting the outputs I wanted. And so in that experiment, it's like, what can I do differently for my inputs that might change the outputs, rather than just thinking, oh, nothing's going to change and I'll just meet another girl and that one will be better for me, without even taking a close look. I think it's incredibly important, Dr. Chen, that you pointed that out to say, how can we look at ourselves and look at, you know, what are we familiar with? And is that really healthy versus like, what's going to be good for me? You know, the right thing is usually the hard thing, is what they say. And, you know, looking at yourself and it really taking a critical look to say, you know what, I could have done this better or that better, you know, or whatnot. And then I think it's also for guys to, in heterosexual relationships, to look at, you know, how do women operate? How do they think? Was I neglecting them somehow? Was I doing something wrong? Was I not understanding? Just asking some general questions and getting just a basic understanding, I think, can carry a guy a long way in their next relationship.
13: Oh, yeah, absolutely. 100%.
12: Yeah. If you're listening right now and something Dr. Chen has said is hitting you in the chest, maybe you're realizing how much stress you've been carrying or how far you've drifted from the man you want to be. Don't let that awareness pass. Take one step today. Share this episode with the man who needs it. Subscribe to the show and keep leaning into conversations that help you rebuild your health, your confidence, and your life. Growth starts with a single decision. Let's continue. So Dr. Chen, how we spoke a little bit about sleep. So how does sleep and circadian rhythm influence emotional stability? And what sleep focused habits would you recommend who feel mentally foggy or emotionally drained past it, you know, from the post divorce?
13: Yeah, think of sleep as your time to just recharge. Mm-hmm. And that to recharge your battery. You only have so much to give in the day, and if you don't allow your body to heal, recharge, and all that, it's going to, it may not affect you tomorrow, but it'll definitely affect you over time, the more chronically this keeps on occurring. So the first step is to know that you have the problem. I think a lot of men don't realize, like, oh my goodness, my sleep's terrible. Like, I get up too early, or I wake up in the middle of the night just randomly. There's all sorts of different pathologies, if you will, when it comes to sleep.
12: Mm-hmm.
13: So understand what your sleep is like. And then the major thing that we tend to forget about is our sleep environment. I mentioned before screens, TVs, and what the bedroom looks like. The bed is meant for two purposes and two purposes only. One is to sleep, and then two is to have sex. That's it. Now, there are some techniques in terms of if you're in the, you know, kind of not able to sleep in the middle of the night, where you can read a book on your bed, read a book, not an ebook, not something on a screen, an actual physical book, which they're kind of going extinct at this point. But yeah, a physical book, because it doesn't give you that blue light sensation.
12: Right.
13: To sort of like kind of lull you to sleep a little bit, but also the sleep environment. So a couple things to keep in mind with that. get the TV out of the bedroom. I don't think anybody should have a TV in the bedroom. I kind of like my one complaint with hotels, for example, is that they always have a TV in the bed, like next to the bed. So I do my best to not keep it on. And then the temperature, we tend to do better when it's a little chillier and we're able to kind of like snuggle up in the blankets and be able to sleep a little bit better. The temperature is a big one. And then also, yeah, keep your phone at least one, I say one room away. I don't want to give like precise numbers because then you're going to get your tape measure out and it's like kind of a waste of time. So like, I just say the next room over just so that you have to get up to go get it. But also like loud, it's in a decent distance so that if, you know, if you have to wake up in the middle of the night, if you're on call, for example, like I am and have to answer the phone, you can at least hear it. So that's why I say that give the guideline of at least one room apart. Where you have to, you're forced to get out of bed to go answer it or to go look at it. Okay. So yeah, just to get the body ready to sleep. And then also, it's not recommended to eat too close to sleep as well. And it's also not good to look at screens also like an hour before you sleep either. So like if, you know, if you're watching a movie, for example, like give yourself a little bit of time away from the TV screen before you actually go to bed. That might help you out a little bit. So yeah, there's plenty of things that there's plenty of consultation / clinics out there that help with these kinds of things when it comes to sleep. So it may be a good investment for a lot of people, especially men who are very busy. For me, I travel a lot as well, so I have to also worry about time zones and timing my time to sleep and time to wake up and all that. So it gets a little more complicated, but simply put though, I think most men can just fix the environment that they're sleeping in, and that'll go a long way.
12: Yeah. Like a cool, dark place I live in the Pacific Northwest and it is like, it stays pretty dark throughout the year, but in the summer months, it'll light up like at 5 a.m. or 6 a.m. Yeah. So keeping the room nice and dark, nice and cool. Also like no like caffeine or no food, like you said, before, like an hour or two before, right? I think, I hate admitting this, but I have like a bad sweet tooth and chocolate ice cream is just a vice. It just sucks. And I had to curb that. Like, I can't eat this stuff before, like an hour before sleep, or I'm going to be just like a little bit wired, a little jittery. Yeah.
13: Yeah.
12: Even getting up, that's a brilliant idea. Having the alarm, the phone in another room. Any other suggestions for getting up in the morning? Because I used to just drag, just be like, oh my gosh.
13: Yeah, so this is something that I struggle with for sure, is do your best to not check your phone right off the bat. It's really, really hard for me, especially with my line of work. Right. At least get up and drink water, a little bit of salt, a little bit of electrolytes. The reason for that is that we tend to wake up dehydrated. We can lose anywhere from about a pound, we can lose anywhere from a half a pound to a pound, depending on the weather, of sweat just by sleeping. And so you're already waking up dehydrated, which could also contribute to that feeling of being tired. So just the first thing you do is just get a glass of water in the morning, could actually go a long way. But what people tend to do, though, these days is they go to Starbucks or Dunkin' Donuts and get that coffee full of sugar. And coffee is a diuretic, so it could actually dehydrate you even further. You might get that caffeine to kick in, but once that caffeine runs out, you're going to feel extra exhausted because now you're dehydrated. And then not to mention, a lot of coffees these days have a lot of sugar in it, especially when you buy it from said places. They have a lot of sugar, so that also can contribute to this crash that you're going to get in about an hour or two later. So avoid the coffee to start with. Give it your body some time to just get used to waking up and seeing sunlight too. That's another thing, is to just go outside for a little bit and enjoy the fresh air. Just take a few seconds to yourself and just enjoy, be grateful for what you have. It's a great time to journal too. Like it's a very good thing to do, especially if you're going through hard times. It's a good thing to just get your thoughts out there. Like almost like you're writing a letter to, writing an angry letter to somebody, and then you're just locking it up so that nobody sees it. You're keeping the feelings out there in the open, but you're obviously not going to show it to anybody as to not rock the boat. But anyway, it's similar. Journaling, I think, is similar to that, where you can really just let loose and just keep the thoughts to yourself. And it's a great time to do it first thing in the morning as well. People walk, people do all sorts of other things. It just depends on what your lifestyle is like. If there's no real like one set solution, all I'm saying are just guidelines and things that you can try. My biggest recommendation, if you guys don't get anything out of this, is just don't do everything at once. Like, try to just do things one at a time because you'll overwhelm yourself. This is what happens when like New Year's resolutions come about, is they tend to do way too many things at once, and they end up doing none of it. So like, just take these small steps to making big changes. And a lot of these big changes, especially the ones that I've made in my life, have taken years to implement. But once they've implemented and now they become, you know, part of my routine, things get a lot easier from there.
12: Yeah. Once it becomes a routine, then you can move on to something else. So you got that one routine down and you can move on. Yeah. It's completely not necessary to have like 15 things that you need to accomplish by, you know, within 24 hours. And that's just going to cause, what is it? A paralysis by analysis?
13: Choice paralysis. Yeah.
12: Yes. Choice paralysis. Yeah. Yeah. From your understanding of stress and emotional development, getting into children a little bit, how can a parent's interactions with their, say, their son shape the way that a man later handles conflict, intimacy, and vulnerability in relationships?
13: So children are like sponges. It's amazing, actually, how much they can absorb. You know, the best time to learn a language is when you're like 5 or 6 years old, and they just absorb knowledge like there's no tomorrow. But also they pay attention to everything, really. Even when you don't think they're paying attention, they're paying attention.
12: Yes.
13: And it's, you know, the saying goes, the fruit doesn't fall far from the tree. It's something that we kind of ignored in education and also in healthcare, is that we don't point the finger at the parents. Like, okay, the teacher could do more things. Okay, the daycare person could do more things. Or the doctor could do more things. But it all comes down to the parent, because that's who the kid should be seeing mostly every day. So your behaviors and how you run your own life will eventually pass on to your kids. It's not a genetic thing. It's an environmental thing. And, you know, if all they see is you just being stressed, like overreacting to small things, it would not surprise me if that behavior shows up later on in life in the children. So you have to be really, really careful as to how you present yourself in front of your kids. And, you know, because that's a form of their learning, by the way. It's a very, very important, underrated form of their learning, is seeing how you interact with the world, and gives them sort of this like kind of compass or map as to how they should be approaching the world. So it's definitely underrated. And these days we sort of outsource our parental care to schools, daycares, all sorts of other things, grandparents even. And right, parents have taken much less of a role in parenting their kids. And it's showing. It's not only showing in just their behaviors, and especially with what the schools are teaching these days, but also I think it's showing up in their health, especially with a lot of habits. There's this weird, I wouldn't call it a trend, but this bad idea that's been floating around the social media world, where they're saying obesity is completely genetic. In very rare instances, it's genetic. It's extremely rare.
12: But more often, like less than 5% or something like that?
13: I think it's even less than that. I think the majority of cases nowadays of childhood obesity are a result of the habits passed down by the obese parents. Like very, very infrequently, like I probably have never seen it where you have two fit parents, like, or normal weight parents, two normal weight parents, male and female, by the way, that's another caveat, who have obese children. That like almost never, I don't think I've ever seen it.
12: Rare.
13: It's extremely rare, because to get to, you know, these days especially, I think it's really, really difficult to just be a normal weight. It's very, very easy with what's available to us in the grocery stores, restaurants, and all that, to get fat, actually, with how addictive foods are, with how sugary foods are, like, and they definitely taste good, and it's really difficult to, you have to be really super, super focused on what you're eating. And, you know, with that though, like if the parents themselves have adapted enough behaviors for them to maintain normal weight, it makes sense that they would be able to pass that on. And not to mention, like, the simple part is that who's paying for the food? Like, the only people that are paying for the food, unless you're like 16 and have a job, you know, is the parents. Like, so whatever's in the house is going to be eventually eaten by the kids at some point.
12: Right. Yeah. And the children, you know, are depending upon the adult to provide the nutritional food. I remember when I was 16 and I thought Taco Bell was like, oh, this is the healthiest thing I eat. It's ground beef. It's you know, a corn tortilla. It's perfectly healthy. I used to eat that crap all the time. And I don't believe it's the best thing for you.
13: Well, there's a lot of historical, if you go back to the history of fast food in general, like probably when Taco Bell first came out or first was introduced, it was actually decently good for you. But really? Now it's become, you know, trying to cut corners, decrease the quality of food while charging. It's expensive right now. Fast food is unbelievably expensive nowadays. It's not, it's maybe fast food, but it's definitely not cheap food anymore. Right. So we've sort of, it's part of this sort of evolution of big food getting in the way of good nutrition. And a lot of these places, like, for example, McDonald's used to have tallow in their fries. Now they have all sorts of chemicals and nonsense. Mm. There's barely a potato in there nowadays. So a lot of things have changed. And I think, you know, we've been kept in the dark as to what those changes have been. And, you know, things that we think like, oh, like, yeah, I used to eat that all the time and I never got fat. And then until now, and it's like,

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4: Welcome back to The Glenn Gilbert Connection. We now continue with more relationship wisdom for the seasoned man and woman.
5: What you're talking about really ties into, say, a single dad having to feed his child, you know, when it's maybe it's his turn to take care of the child for a week or two, right?
6: Yeah.
5: Kind of going back, well, if you're recovering from a divorce and you're kind of in a bad way and you have a child that you got to take care of, you're single dad and you're like, okay, I've got to make the dinner, blah, blah, blah. It really kind of impacts. It's like, make sure you get, what did you say? I don't want to say... You said real food. I was going to say whole food.
6: Whole food is not a bad way to say it, but like I'm just saying real food that's
5: not processed.
6: Like as close to what we grew up with, or at least what early humans used to eat.
5: Yeah. Mm-hmm. Right. But yeah, I mean, it really does affect the children and the meals they have, the dinner they have, the nutrition that they're being served to them. It could be easily kind of skewed if the dad's going through something really difficult too.
6: Right.
5: Because it's just something to be aware of.
6: Yeah. And don't forget, like, YouTube is a very cool thing. I mean, there's a lot of slop on YouTube for sure, but I've been sort of kind of perusing YouTube right now for recipes and easy to do recipes that have like three ingredients. And I'm like, holy crap, this is really, really cool. And sometimes like you can make some great meals out of a crock pot. Just put the ingredients in there and leave it there for an hour or so. And you got dinner. So, you know, I kind of cringe when people say, like, oh, I don't have time to cook, or, you know, I don't have time to go to the grocery store, when we have quite a bit of resources out there that can make life a lot simpler trying to do these things. It's just a matter of like learning how to do it and know that these options exist. And I think a lot of these options that I'm talking about, not just in food, but like even like education, for example, this is another big one where we think like, oh, public school is the only way we can go. We can't afford private school. We can't do all sorts of things. No, there's other options out there. There's actually homeschool, and there's plenty of resources out there that have a lot of free resources to be able to help you start you on your journey. And it's definitely growing which is a good sign, because I think a lot of people are waking up to the fact that public education is just absolute sham and a mess, and your kids are going to end up not having good real reading or math skills.
5: They are sponges.
6: Just gonna protest ICE. So yeah, like it's ridiculous. Like, so yeah, no, I think a lot of people are waking up. And, you know, again, having, this is another big thing, having a group of colleagues, you know, a group of friends who are sort of thinking on your wavelength. They don't have to exactly 100% agree with you, but if they're thinking like, oh man, like, you know, these public schools, they're teaching my kids, and, you know, all sorts of BS, and you sort of are on that wheel like, yeah, they are, well, what can we do about it? And then you can start like coming up with ideas and figuring out how to solve a problem. So it's another great use for these friend groups, is to solve problems, because yeah, I can't do everything by myself. There's no way. There's no way that I could have built what I built by myself. Absolutely not. And there's another kind of piece to this whole, you know, male loneliness epidemic, which we were sort of alluding to, is like, we think like, oh, like you should do this by yourself. It's the only way. You got to just keep on working hard. And you know, that's like, you know, the only way out. Whereas that's completely not true. You have to be able to rely on, or call upon, other people around you to kind of have this community feeling of helping each other out and working together to solve a common goal.
5: You lead me into the next question, and it talks about, I'm thinking about community, and it's, and why would isolation be so damaging for men, especially who, after a divorce, like how does a community

0: to help support the healing of this transition, if you will.
1: Oh, yeah. I mean, I think I alluded to some of it where, especially nowadays with the divorce rates so high, there is bound to be another man out there, in a mile radius of you who has been through a divorce or has been through difficulties of a heartbreak, for example. I mean, it's so quite common, actually. And we tend to, when we isolate ourselves, we tend to think like, oh, I'm the only one with this problem. And we get into this little black hole of thought where we're just like, oh, like, you know, it's embarrassing,
0: shame,
1: yeah, shame,
0: embarrassment.
1: Like, you've, so you have this guilt too, like all these things huge. That brew in your head that
0: yes.
1: are not legitimate. They're not real.
0: Right.
1: And when you actually like get out there and just like talk about these things, you know, you'll come to realize like, hey, like other people have gone through this. This is, I'm not the only one, you know, I don't have to feel any shame or guilt.
0: Right.
1: Now, of course, when I say it, it's a lot simpler, but to actually do it, you know, a lot of people have referenced this before, but like to actually do it, we just suck at it. We absolutely yeah. suck at it. It's not like a switch that you just flip on. It's mm-hmm. you know, something that should develop over time. You have to be able to trust the people that you're talking to too, because like a lot of times these things are very touchy topics that you have to be, you know, kind of careful at first, and then until you can develop that trust amongst each other.
0: Sure.
1: So yeah, there's a lot of social skills that need to be built to mm-hmm. be able to accomplish that. But it's, you know, it all starts from a simple step as just getting yourself out there. And it doesn't have to be, you don't have to, you know, on day one, talk about your divorce and your relationship. You can just talk about something superficial, like, you know, what's going on in the news or the big game that's happening on tonight. So yeah, whatever.
0: Yeah. I think I've always kind of encouraged, try to hold back on thinking that first date is a therapy session.
1: It's yeah.
0: Try not to, you know, on day one of the divorce, inked divorce, put something out on social media saying how upset you are or something like that. Don't use that as a diary, you know?
1: Yeah, that's the worst thing to do. I would probably rank that as a top like three thing. Worst thing to do is to put yourself out on social media. Yet so many, it's really women that do this, but so many women like put these stories online for the whole world to see. That's like a recipe for disaster. Whether you see it or not, like, you know, when we dig through the internet files, you know, 5-10 years later, it's gonna come bite them in the ass. So like I would definitely not do that.
0: I would say those kinds of discussions where a guy's basically making himself vulnerable and not only just saying these are the struggles I have, but really kind of showing some emotion behind the struggles they have, that should be reserved for the men you trust most.
1: Yeah, especially in society today, modern society today is very misandrist. So like you're not going to win out of doing that. So it's just
0: empathy is not going to.
1: Oh, no. It may favor the women because like they sort of like feed off the attention. But like society is way too misandrist right now, where that's a recipe for disaster. I would highly recommend you don't do that. Yeah.
0: Yeah. There's other ways to improve yourself, and it
1: exactly.
0: doesn't have to be that way.
1: Yeah.
0: So from a medical and psychological standpoint, what makes men's groups uniquely effective? I think we talked a little bit about this, for helping men regulate stress and rebuild that confidence and create healthier habits.
1: Yeah. So let's just break it down real quick. So the relationships between men and other men, and the relationships between men and women, and especially wives or mothers, are all different. And the problem in society is that we treat them all the same. Like, you know, again, going back to this false notion that men and women are the same, or you know, equality, all that sort of thing. And we've dug so hard into equality the last couple of decades, where we think that men and women can empathize the same way, or they care about the same subjects and all that. It's, you know, that's something that we have to get out of our brains immediately. Just kind of remove that notion. That's something that I had to sort of deal with, and you know, because I went through medical school, you know, thinking that men and women are equal. You know, that's was, if you can call it indoctrination within academia, there's definitely a big deal of that. But then later I come to realize like how different men and women actually are. So just keep that in mind to start with. And then, so how do men's groups help? So we touched upon just talking about our problems and having other men who likely have gone through the same things that can actually like help guide you into things that you may, that may be completely unknown to you, you know, and you never know what kind of connection you might be able to build. So for example, like if I have no idea how to use crypto, for example, and then one of my friends actually has been in Bitcoin since the beginning and has a very fond understanding, well, then he can help me set up a wallet and do all sorts of things. So ultimately, that comes to solving problems. And ultimately, that's what men do really, really well, is to be able to solve problems. And what better way to do it than in a community of men?
0: Right.
1: And it all comes to this like kind of tribal instinct, so to speak, where it sort of builds that protection, and not protection by like, you know, fending off predators or fending off like wolves or bears and whatnot in a group. It's more so protection from the forces that are in modern society right now, and just trying to support each other when you have to stick your neck out there. Like for example, my channel, it took a while for me to even start it, because there's a lot of things that I talk about that are definitely against the grain. They're definitely against what the mainstream says. And certainly I had to get a lot of advice from a lot of different men who have gone through similar instances of, you know, getting hate comments, stuff like that. Just like, you know, figuring out how to manage the public sphere. And it's, you know, I'm still working on it. So I could certainly improve in that still, but it helped a lot just trying to figure out and navigate this very unique world of content creation in general. It's not as easy as people think it is. There's a saying that I can't remember who I heard it from, but there are only two groups of people that go viral instantly. One is sexy women, and then two is clowns, people that do silly things on the internet just for attention.
0: Right.
1: And unfortunately, I don't fall into either of those two categories, so I have to do it the hard way. So yeah, it's just kind of, you know, for having my channel as long as I have, you know, I wouldn't have been able to do it without the support of others who have done it before me and kind of supported me along the way, for sure.
0: Were these people that you've known for like quite some time that have a lot of experience? And how did you get to meet them? I'm just kind of curious.
1: Yeah, so
0: how you built that trust and relationship?
1: Here is the tough thing that we don't talk about when it comes to male friendships. The unfortunate reality is that they come and go quite frequently. It's really the folks who stay with you long term. I mean, if you could think about it with your own life, like how many of them actually have stayed for longer than 10 years, you probably can only count on your hands when it comes to that. That's not a bad thing, by the way. I think people think like, oh my goodness, like I can't believe, you know, I haven't talked to you since high school. And, you know, high school for me was 20 years. Oh, geez, I'm old. But anyway.
0: Just stop it. Don't even do that. Don't even go there. Anyway.
1: Yeah. But anyway. Yeah. So like, you know, how many people will actually last to that level? And it's not a matter of them not liking you anymore. It's more of like your priorities have changed.
0: Right.
1: And you shouldn't think of it as a personal attack, so to speak, that, oh my God, these people have not talked to me for all this time. It's just that like your priorities have changed. You know, how you go about your day changes, like you know, all sorts of things change. And you may find yourself like having a different friend group every year. And that's sort of how I've functioned. And it's not to say like you don't want ill will against anybody, but like you just have to kind of figure out where, you know, people are on a tier list, so to speak. Sure. Depending on what's going on in your life and theirs as well. So it's always a two-way street when it comes to that. And yeah, where to find folks, like there are networking groups out there that you can sort of dabble in and try. That's sort of how I've been able to do it. And then you kind of can get further connections, you know, like secondary, tertiary, quaternary connections beyond that. And you sort of just build it from there. You know, obviously you can do it through work, you can do it through church, you can do it through all sorts of other angles. Just kind of evaluate like how you or where you spend the most time and what things that you like, and you can kind of start there to sort of see like, you know, who would fit that bill, so to speak.
0: Yeah, no, that's brilliant. Just finally, where can people find you? And you did mention something about some of the products you sponsored. Don't mind talking about those as well.
1: Sure. So I'm on YouTube at Your Health Unplugged, where I talk about these issues, but also a good deal of how, you know, the things in the news, politics, and just kind of daily life situations impact your health. Not just, you know, what's happening with this pharma company or what's happening with this new technology that's happening in health. Like it goes beyond that, and also how much everyday situations impact your health. So that's at Your Health Unplugged. I recently talked about how the ICE protests have sort of leaked into healthcare. So that was a recent episode that I did. I'm also on Twitter at unplugged_doc, D-O-C. And then Instagram at unplugged.md. 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So you can use your HSA, order the test that you want to take. You get a script to go to your nearest Quest Diagnostics and get your lab test, and then you get your results back within a week. The nice thing about Private MD Labs, and this is the word private, the insurance companies, health insurance, life insurance, disability insurance, they actually kind of dig deep into your history as to see, like, oh, what tests that you get. So this company will not report any of that to those insurance companies. And you'd be surprised when you apply for these insurances, like, they'll point out, oh, like, why did you order this antibiotic in this state? Or why did you get this test? Like, were you worried about something? And then that can actually affect whether you get coverage or not, even. So, you know, we like to think that we have health privacy, but we actually don't. That's kind of a sham. That's, again, another topic that I talk about on the channel. But yeah, that doesn't really exist. So Private MD Labs is very good for that purpose as well. That's sort of one of their standouts in the services that they provide. So promo code is unplugged for 15% off any lab test that you want to get, or series of lab tests that you want to get. I even have my own full panel if you want to just kind of do a comprehensive panel, the ones that I recommend on my landing page as well. And then the other one that I referred to earlier was British Birkenfeld's. That is the carbon-based water filter. It's portable. It's gravity only. No electricity needed. You can take it camping with you, or if you're someone who likes to travel a lot, you can take it with you while traveling. But your water will be clean and free of the EE2s that I was talking about, as well as other chemicals that may be in your water. It's a great way to filter your water to make it as pure as possible. So British Birkenfeld is the other main affiliate that I do have.
0: Awesome. Excellent. Thank you so much. To every man listening, remember, healing isn't a race. It's a return to your body, your health, your habits, and your truth. Keep showing up for yourself in small, consistent ways. You're not starting over. You're starting fresh. 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Until next time, stay grounded, stay curious, and stay connected. 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I truly appreciate it.
1: It's been a pleasure. Thank you so much.
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4: NBC News Radio, I'm Lisa Carton. Senator Mark Warner is taking aim at President Trump's decision to tap Bill Pulte as the acting director of National Intelligence. Appearing on Fox News Sunday, the Virginia Democrat described Pulte as grossly unqualified.
5: Most all of my Republican colleagues have agreed, sure there's anyone that said this guy is qualified.
4: Warner also warned of turning the keys over to someone who's shown he's willing to take information and misuse it. His comments come after Trump told reporters Pulte would be temporary until he finds a permanent director. Pulte currently serves as the Federal Housing Finance Agency director and will take over for the outgoing Tulsi Gabbard. President Trump abruptly ended a taped interview with NBC's Meet the Press after being challenged on his claims of election fraud and his controversial DOJ weaponization fund. The president stormed off the set in Wisconsin after he was pressed for evidence by moderator Kristen Welker. Trump insisted California officials were cheating on the election, saying 5 days later they're nowhere close to picking a winner in the primary election. He also asserted they're crooked and Meet the Press is crooked. Trump ended the interview saying, "Let's call it quits because I've had enough." A former reality TV star is battling for second place in the primary election to become mayor of Los Angeles. The latest election results show LA council member Nithya Raman trailing Spencer Pratt by only 7,500 votes. Pratt is best known for starring in The Hills, which ran on MTV for 6 seasons. The winner will face incumbent Mayor Karen Bass in November. Bass leads with nearly 35% of the vote. At least 12 people were wounded in a mass shooting at a street festival in Ohio. Authorities in Toledo say several hundred were at the festival Saturday when the gunfire erupted. The shooting occurred at the annual Old West End Festival. Police believe the gunmen were likely targeting each other and have not yet been identified. You're listening to the latest on NBC News Radio.
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2: And now for your Alternative Talk weather outlook. For your Friday, we'll have on and off rain throughout the day with a possible thunderstorm, giving us a high near 63 and southwest winds gusting up to 21 miles per hour. Overnight, mostly cloudy with a low around 48. Heading into the weekend, another stormy day on Saturday with winds dying down, bringing us a high near 59 and a low around 47. And finally for Sunday, the storms will have worked their way through for partly sunny skies. High near 65.
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9: Welcome to Talk Cosmos, the show where Sue Rose Minahan and her guests bring you insightful conversations to awaken heart and soul consciousness. Come journey with us exploring the meaningfulness of astrology's energetic cycles and get ready to understand your path in the cosmic roots of the stars.
10: Hello, everybody. I'm Sue Minahan. This is Talk Cosmos. Today, we've just begun June 2026. It's the 7th, and we're going to talk about Chiron, that will be in the middle of the month entering Taurus. It's a time of a 7-year, well, I'm telling the story before it begins, but we do have a guest today, and it is a long cycle, and it changes that new identity that we've really been working on for years since 2018. And now it's finding worth with it, that there is abundance. And we have these cycles this month are interloping, I might say, with other cycles. It seems to be a theme in life. It's not just a one-cut cookie. It's like a display of Christmas cookies, right? You get this, you get that. After a while, you're not feeling too well. But in our point, we are going to try to expand beyond it, although we have a lot of slides, but we'll still try to carry the theme so you get some ideas of what's happening. Okay, enough of me. Let's get to the show. We're ready.
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2: Plus, a special guest who we will introduce in just a short moment.
10: And as the ancient Hermetic code reveals,
13: as below, so above. As above, so below.
10: Oh, Dr. Tad, how are you today?
12: I'm doing well, Sue. It's good to be back.
10: Good. And I'll give a heads up, we'll be missing you next month. Laura's got a big trip going to Ireland and China, and it'd be very exciting to have you back in August. So
12: we'll see how jet lagged I am.
10: We're gonna delay it a little bit. That's right, folks. In August, it will be a little bit later in the month to accommodate.
12: 12-hour time difference is a lot to navigate.
10: Yes, it is. The world and its changes. Well, I'm excited. We have Tracy Quinlan with us again from Canada. Hi, Tracy.
14: Hi, ladies. Nice to see you. It's great to be here.
10: It is. You know, Tracy was here in 2024. We were debating. It was a year and a half or so, and glad to have back again, because this is really Chiron going into Taurus is a whole nother cycle. It hasn't happened. It happens on the 19th. It's about 2 weeks from now. But
14: Not staying there either, right? It's just dipping in and then it comes out again, I think in August, I believe. So we're just getting a preview right now.
10: And it always does impact us, though. Yeah, it's so true. You know, right. I'm not deflecting, but I'm adding to what you're saying, that it's sort of surprising. We think, oh, it's, and then boom, here we are. And then after a while, we get to retreat and shift gears again. Well, Tracy Quinlan's from Edmonton, Alberta, Canada. Her website's Consult the Sky, and she has a podcast with Lillian Bennett, who was on a couple months ago. And that is Sky Notes Podcast. She's a consultant, an astrologer, a teacher, a speaker, and an author. 7 years she's been writing for Llewellyn, which is a big astrological publisher, and just created and published a book, Charting Love with Astrology. And we'll show pictures of that at the halftime. I sound like a football team. And she's an acutonics practitioner, which is most appropriate considering Taurus. You know, it is the body, it's earth, it's our senses. Laura also has some tools in that and is familiar, And me, I just play my violin and use a bong. But we'll talk about that later. Her book is Beginning Friendly Guide. And she has a background in sociology and psychology. Takes a grounded, practical. I love this approach to astrology. Less fate, more self-awareness. That is almost a t-shirt. I really like it. It has humor enough to make the hard truths land softly. That's a gift. Thank you, Tracy.
14: Thanks.
10: Here we are, a little bit of AI. I pushed in a few little code words because it really is alchemizing scarcity into abundance. Because I was reflecting back, we're still working on, in a sense, this identity that we're embracing instead of rejecting parts of ourselves, bringing them into focus and saying, yes, I'm going to experience these. But then it comes in, the next step is, how's my self-worth, my sense of value? And do I think in abundance, or am I still thinking there's not enough? So it's a big, we'll see how that goes, but hopefully we have, we're on the path and it's like, okay, I've got to deal with this and we'll, but it's also the earth, it's food, it's so many more things, yes?
14: Yeah, and I find that timing is interesting because we saw these themes when the nodes went through Taurus and Scorpio, and there was a lot of stuff that got dug up, and then Uranus and Taurus at the same time, some of that crossover. So it almost feels like Chiron moving into Taurus is the healing from all the things that got dredged up back then and all around resources and feeling, you know, the shortages of things. Yes. Yeah. So it'll be interesting to see what kind of healing Chiron brings.
10: It will indeed. I'm also thinking, yes, with different tools that we have now, because Taurus sort of manifests the tools, whether it's putting the word down to writing, even though it's not Gemini, but it's still form. And then now we have AI. So it's like for good or bad. And then it has a lot to do with water, which is one of the arguments. Hoy vey. Okay. Thank you for that insight too. Well, it is in Earth. It is a sign of the bull. It is stable and fixed. There's a certain fixity about it, meaning it's dealing with what has been set. I don't think that it means, I was thinking about it, in Chiron, there's always change because it's healing. So it isn't that it wants to stay fixed, but it's dealing with something that is fixed, like Earth is a body. Our body is what incarnates our spirit, you know. So.
14: Well, and what kind of themes would you guys say after Chiron and Aries would Chiron and Taurus be working on?
10: Well, self-worth is one. And self-reliance, resiliency. I think that's a big one. Self-reliance and resiliency. And the scarcity, abundance. Laura, you had something.
15: Well, and I think there's a measuredness in Taurus that you don't have in Aries. There's a, right, Aries is that rushing energy of like, heal yesterday, where Taurus is like, okay, maybe we're healing deeper so that there's that foundational wellness as opposed to surface level wellness.
10: Yeah.
15: It could be more Aries. That it like, because we're moving, it's moving ahead and it's always trying to get on to the next thing. What's the next gimmick around wellness, as opposed to really dropping into that Taurian earthy energy of foundational health? That might be more of the theme that we see in the next couple of years coming in.
10: And I'm thinking of that patience. You know, Taurus has a certain patience. It understands that growth is a involved. It takes time. But I had just a little chat with Laura earlier, and since you also brought up the nodes with the polarity of Scorpio, Scorpio goes, no, now. I'm finished with waiting. Now, thank you. So there is this tension, I think, that's interesting, especially if it's toxic. You know, it's not working. It's dysfunctional.
15: Well, so then along that lines, it makes me think of more of what we might see is environmental issues around health. I think will be more of a theme. How healthy is your physical environment in terms of mold, in terms of EMF, in terms of, right, all these things that are environmental health things may come more online and paying more attention to how our physical environment is or is not supporting well-being.
10: That reminds me of feng shui, which always has existed, but perhaps it'll have another layer to it. Or tapping, it's really with Nick Ortner and his sister.
15: In terms of like from a, like tapping, like.
10: Yeah, that tapping's like, you know, doing on your wrist first, I mean, doing the karate chop and then going on your eye and around, which really is an amazing factor. Anyway, I'm glad you asked that, Tracy. Let's see what else we have. Did you have a thought that you wanted to add? No.
14: Just to follow up what Laura had said, that, you know, some of the themes that came up with Chiron and Aries was, you know, individuality and individual rights. What's my right? And whether that imposes on somebody else's or not, we've been debating that now for quite a while. So that I feel like the repercussions of that get seen and have to be dealt with Chiron and Taurus. So that'll be interesting to see what unfolds for us to realize the damage that's happened and how to heal it.
10: It does build, absolutely. It is, and it's subtle. It's like, I remember when Aries started, we had the spring, you know, over in Middle East. What was it? It had a name, that
15: the Arab Spring.
10: The Arab Spring, yeah. It just erupted. And then there was the occupation in New York. And then it faded, just like, well, not faded, because it is true that in the cycles that it enters, ingresses a sign, and then it retreats out. And that's our, because of the cycle as we see it from Earth, I guess. But at any rate, the point, or it goes right, yeah. So the point being that it relaxes, it seems, from that intensity of that focus, and then it comes back again. But this time in Taurus, we don't know. I mean, it could be a big earthquake that happens. I mean, I'm not trying to suggest anything, but when I think about it, I can't be so certain that it won't be something quite dynamic, because it's synergetic. You know, we have, well, we'll see what some of the aspects are. We have Mars and Uranus together. And so, yeah, maybe it will be more Earth. Okay, what am I doing? We're trying to go forward. Okay, there we are. This is the orbit, and it crosses the orbit, doesn't interfere with the planets, but is the bridge between Saturn, that the furthest that we see, the known, and Uranus, of the unknown, that disrupts things, a disruptor. So it is that idea that it takes something that is established, perhaps, or that is traditional, and then reveals what needs to be shifted and changed. There's wonderful books about Chiron, Melanie Reinhardt and Barbara Hand Clow, quite a few. Last week, we went extensively about the Chiron. I'll just give a quick, and Laura, I don't know if you want to add something, but he is referred to as a master healer. He was a tutor to the gods and heroes, Hercules, Achilles,
15: Asclepius. He was taught Asclepius, right? So it's this interesting thing of like, he's not the father of medicine, but he's the teacher to the father of medicine.
14: Yeah, he's the teacher to the teacher sort of thing. Yeah.
10: Mm-hmm. The root, very great. And he was wounded first by rejection. His mom and dad went, nope. His father was Saturn, unlike the other centaurs that had Ixion. That's a whole nother lawless story. But his father was Saturn, but he just ignored him. And his nymph was horrified because he was half horse and half human, representing our nature and our as a human and nature as the world. But he had imitated himself or camouflaged himself as a horse when he mated with the nymph. So it was a natural thing. But he was in harmony with his nature's animal, which is a great, I think, key to remember as we deal with this wound, because he had this initial wound of rejection. And then the other centaurs thought he was kind of a bozo, I guess, because he was so refined and intellectual, and they were rambunctious and just more with their instinctual desires. But he finally was wounded by an incurable wound. He had himself created this poison to help Hercules, and then as it comes around, it hit him accidentally, some say otherwise. But however, the fact was he was wounded, could not heal it except through death. It was a very literal thing. You know, we're talking about melodrama ideas here to drive home a point. But the point, so it is this tension between the body, like of a horse or Saturn, and the human wisdom of the elevated ideas that we get channeled in through Uranus. But there was a pathway, and that was with Prometheus, who is being punished for having given fire, spirit, to humans. Anyway, he traded his life for that, but Zeus was thankful, thought he did a noble thing, threw him up into the constellations in Centaurus, and there he sits, which to me shows that by service in this, it gives another dimension that we can further teach people. He's in the heavens teaching. We in our own way can teach or share or give service in some ways. We don't know how that's going to help people necessarily, but it is important. It's a little longer than I intended. Any thoughts, Laura, or should we move on?
15: Well, I just this idea of that, that's the origin of this wounded healer, right? That's what Chiron really represents. And whether it's looking at how he's treated because he's looks different and acts different than the other centaurs, or this wound with an arrow, that archetypally it represents this idea of where we are most wounded is where we have the greatest capacity to help and heal other people. And it's almost like this homeopathic exchange, that the wound is the cure.
10: Yes.
15: And so understanding that archetypally, wherever it falls for you natally, then looking at that, but then culturally and societally, globally, he ingresses into Taurus, what is this wound that we have globally that is Taurian, that is the wound is the cure?
10: Yes. And to catch what Tracy has said, we did, and we still are, just in the last couple of weeks, working on our identity. Is it okay to be me? And is it okay? And the inclusivity of others, because Chiron and Eris are so together. It's like, who have we excluded? And what parts of myself have I excluded and want to present? And so therefore, with Taurus, you're right, it's going to be healing on another nature of am I of wholeness, of, yep. Yeah. Well, they're looking at this period. The last time was from 1976 to April of 1984. And Laura came out with some historical things, and I did, and we'll try to go through them quickly. But during this period, Chiron was discovered in November 1st, 1977. So it's having its own return. Well, we'll find that out later. But Laura, go ahead and
15: Some of the other facts. So there, this like full day, a little bit longer blackout in New York City during this period of time. Speaking to sort of the environmental, Taurus's connection with the senses in terms of light, see what we visually see, the environment. Harvey Milk, who was the first openly gay person elected to public office in California, he was both elected and assassinated during this window. Mm-hmm. And so this idea of that wound around values, that wound around what's that
10: identity,
15: what is of value to us, and changing values, and how that, particularly his assassination, started shifting some laws, particularly in California, mm-hmm. around LGBTQ rights, in the 70s and 80s. We get the term glass ceiling is first coined, and Taurus as an archetype is related to resources. So wounds around that idea of glass, women can only get so far economically in a given field, speaking to the wound of that by literally naming it, happened during this period. The Susan B. Anthony dollar. So she's the first woman ever on a coin in the U.S.
10: Again, yeah, value, giving value.
15: Representing resources financially.
10: Yeah. If I can say, with Harvey Milk, it really answers what Tracy was saying so beautifully. I'm glad you followed through with it, because not only did he have the identity to say, I can be me, I am gay, and that's totally okay, and I'm going to therefore go into leadership and announce it, because up until that point, many, many gay people, it's always in history, but people hadn't verbally expressed it. And then it was this idea of having worth, the California, like you say, because of his unfortunate, horrible assassination, gave worth to all qualities of some shift of sexual identity. Yeah. So that was, yeah, thank you.
15: So with Iran, looking at what's going on currently, mm-hmm. this will be the Chiron return of the Islamic regime. That all happened during this period where the Shah fled and the current Islamic regime began. So they are having a Chiron return. So there's no accident that this is the time that things are where they are potentially. When my friends that are Iranian and fled Iran, this is what's been going on. That's the time they've had the most hope that they might be able to go home.
14: Wow.
15: In the last 50 years.
14: Wow.
10: That's strong.
15: Yeah. So the Senate in the US actually acknowledged the fact that Agent Orange was super toxic. This chemical that was used during the Vietnam War as a defoliant, literally, like, again, the environment.
10: Yeah, for people and the humans that suffered it, it was just because it's unending. It is Parkinson's disease, and then the land.
15: And a cancer. There's an Agent Orange disease specifically that came out of this defoliant. And that
10: there's veterans that
15: Taurus, this poison that was poisoning the earth and how it poisoned people as well.
10: There is a veteran who experienced Vietnam and takes other veterans back every year. And part of that tour requires every person, each man and woman, if it's with a husband or wife, doesn't matter, $1,000. And then he puts it towards helping. He has a whole collection of people that are helping get mines out and do all the health to purify the land there. I need to add that.
15: So maybe there'll be something like there. It'll be interesting to see what might happen in Vietnam around continued reparations, potentially around that. Since we're out of Seattle, or the show's out of Seattle, none of us are there, but the show's out of Seattle, out of Washington, it was when Mount St. Helens erupted.
10: I remember that clearly. I didn't know the moment, but it was.
15: Yep. And the CDC first documents what later came to be known as AIDS. So, all during this time period. And that, to me, part of that speaks to the polarity of Scorpio, that during this particular cycle of Uranus, of Chiron and Taurus, Uranus was in Scorpio. So they were in opposition through much of this cycle, which we don't have this time. They're semi-sextile this time around. It's a very different energy, but it spoke to a lot to that opposition.
10: I chose, and we'll run through this very quick and then take a little break, the actual periods, because it happened to be between, you know, as we know, it entered and then it retreated again. And I'll just mention a couple. There was a huge earthquake at the very beginning in 76, mid-76 in the summer. And it was a calculated about 250,000 people died, but actually the record suggests it was 300 or even over 600,000 people. It was just enormous. This was in China, the Tangshan earthquake. Also, during the period, the chunk of it, 77 to 83, it was all during the Cold War, which is hard to remember, but it really was such a reality. It was like no one. It was almost like that's just how things have to be, is a cold war with Russia, which is like a sibling rivalry almost between the two powers. But the big factor was that politically people were bouncing like a baseball game or a basketball game, where we went from Ford, who came after Nixon, of course, he was outed. But then we went to Carter for a term, and then we flipped over to back to Ronald Reagan. So it was most unusual. Usually we have a two-term presidential time. We didn't with Trump, as it worked lately, so in the consciousness of people. But for many years, it's always two terms. But there, the values were really fluctuating between the 70s and 80s. It was pivotal. And then there were boycotts because of, like, what Laura's mentioned with all that. It was the anti-nuclear protest, you know, which was in addition to the earlier scenario and about, you know, Agent Orange. But here it was global, and people would boycott and cancel goodwill visits, which is kind of happening now with a few ideas. Well, we will come back and look at this chart. This is 1977, November 1st, 10 a.m. in Pasadena. There's an observatory there. But maybe we'll just leave this here and come back later, something else. But Mars, interestingly, the activator, is saying, oh, Isn't that incredible? That here I am, and meanwhile, folks, start working on your wounds, whatever they are. Start using them, looking at them, exploring them. And then there's a point of Thales with Jupiter that says, what's your belief system about this? Is this really real? Like, maybe we should review that and change something. Because the point of Thales has an opposition, and it is the mediator that goes a connector to it and a trine to it. And it's also with Hygieia, which is from Eclipsius, mythology-wise, the daughter of health, purity, and toxicity. So what's not working? What are you eating that's ruining your body? Or what are you putting into the water that's ruining the reefs and the world, you know? Well, shall we? We'll jump away, if that's okay. Unless somebody, okay, as a burning question, I am with Tracy Quinlan and Dr. Laura Tatt. Return with us, grab your water, whatever it is, and we'll see ya, or coffee. Thanks.
16: 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Gemini is a mutable air sign signifying flexibility. Gemini dually focuses upon teaching and learning in order to synthesize the world one lives within.
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10: Oh, the Sabian symbol, 1 degree Taurus. Boy, isn't that amazing? Because it's above 0 degrees, a clear mountain stream. Well, it's resourcefulness. I think that is the key word. And from what I read, it really says be true to yourself, kind of follows up with the Aryan. Be yourself and express it. And resilience, which is very Taurian. Any quick ideas here?
14: It really struck me in the discovery chart that Uranus is conjunct the sun. And then with Charon on the other side is shining a spotlight on that not fitting, you know, so emphasizes that theme of Charon. I hadn't noticed it before, not retained it anyways.
10: Yeah, I saw you're looking, and I also noticed it myself briefly, but I'm going, oh, isn't that absolutely true? It's so much as spoken in the moment that later we go back on. Yeah, the mountains, boy, that does look so northwesty or in high Europe or someplace.
15: Well, and I think I just associate mountain streams so much with like a cleansing energy. It's right. It's like this clean water. It's not polluted. It just has this purity of connecting with the earth of like, it's not, humans haven't tainted it yet, sort of energy. And so the possibility of what that Chiron ingress into Taurus can be of that pure relationship with nature. That is not, and how healing that can be. And the healing aspect of water, that water is cathartic. Water is so cleansing that it can wash anything away.
10: Yes. It is a 7 to 8 year cycle. Aries was the longest, eight to nine. And that's because it retrogrades and comes back in both ends. And it is this collective focus of abundance versus scarcity, wounds of self-worth and value in all different ways. So it will be on the 19th of this month in June till September 18th. And then it will retreat back to Aries until next September 18th, until finally it leaves in 2033, but actually 2034. So you can look back at this later. And it's a very elliptical orbit that Chiron has, as we saw in that chart, meaning that it's short during Libra and then long. And I'm going to keep going because we've got material to cover. Yeah, through our wonderful conversations. It's a sensory experience. We're healing through the senses, through earth, through tangibility. And there's all different ways. And these are the different ones. And with sound, I know Tracy is
14: at tonics.
10: Mm-hmm.
14: Yeah, we have a whole series of the Chiron forks. We've got the high, the medium, and the low forks for Chiron. And a lot of that is dealing. For me, I always turn to Chiron for those when people don't feel like they fit, or there's that wound of never feeling like they fit in, or depending on, for me, Chiron is conjunct my moon, so we can all ascertain what that looks like. So lots of healing around those wounds. So yeah, it's got some really powerful energetic healing value when you're working with the forks, for sure. And in Taurus, one of the things I wanted to say when we're looking at it compared to Aries is one of the Taurus things I love is the tenacity. And often when we get a planet that goes through Taurus, the things that happen stick for good or not, you know, they tend to hang on for longer. So you know, even when we looked at those stories, Harvey Milk, all of those have longevity to them. They always come back up in conversation. So Taurus, whatever is going through Taurus, it tends to have that sticking value to it.
10: Good point. I like that so much. Yeah. And along with these ideas, we won't go through all these. You can see them. There's taste, touch, sight, smell, sound, everything from massage, acupuncture that we know, light therapies. But with food, weight loss is such a big deal. And I know, Laura, you had mentioned, just briefly speaking here, that there were some problems with some people that couldn't digest. So we will see if there's how this is really working for people, because there's so much good in letting your body drop weight that's making it harder for it to function. So there's always going to be a plus and a minus, and science needs to work a little further on how to get things appropriately put together.
15: Right? Yeah, well, that idea of like, you know, the fast, quick thing versus the right, which is the Aries. Yeah. Oh, quick, I'm going to lose 20 pounds in a month. That's actually seriously unhealthy, right? So the thing, like, slow and steady wins the race is Taurus.
10: Yeah.
15: And so that there being a more methodical approach to wellness, to food, to like,
10: whoops,
15: the whole, you know, slow food movement that's sort of been in the zeitgeist, I think, with Uranus ingressed into Taurus, but that continuing to see not just as a fad, or but as, oh, here's the health reasons for it. Here's the physical, well, why it's better for your body.
10: Yeah, I'm quick to really support people who have real health issues, because they've scientifically realized that the body gets accustomed to fat and sugars, and is really, for them to lose weight is practically impossible. It's not just a matter of will. So giving tools has a real purpose. And I want to make sure that people don't feel like we're overlooking at that, because it's part of the worth. I think it's part of the worth to realize that weight isn't decreed by this manufactured idea of what marketing has given, but there is a health factor. And so if just, I'm thinking a lot like the pill back in the 70s, you know, late 60s and 70s, when it came out, it was much stronger. and it was more, or microwaves that were much stronger, but then eventually, or cell phones that were huge and then science made smaller. So hopefully science will learn to make it possible for some people to lose, have other tools so that it can be healthy and all that. Tracy Quinlan, Edmonton, Alberta, Canada, consultthesky.com, Sky Notes Podcast, Dr. Laura Tad in Georgia with mythicsky.com, and she has a podcast storytelling that she gives, and a YouTube, and myself, Talk Cosmos. And Tracy has a book that she just published, Charting Love with Astrology. And it, it, and it, it

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1: I'll be in Ireland, and 7 p.m. Eastern Standard is midnight in Ireland, so I won't be doing July.
2: Okay.
1: But I will cover most of July this Wednesday, because July is very
2: potent,
1: filled with astrological events.
2: It is. Well, we have Tracy back, just like
3: just poof. There's a problem.
2: Exactly.
3: See you later.
2: It's good. And Laura has a moon journal, lunar cycles, and self-reflection. You can start with any new moon. There are plenty of journaling prompts and suggestions. It's quite fabulous. So look at her book and just go to Mythic Sky. All the information will be there. You can definitely email Laura, and she will gladly tell you any facts that you need to know. It's very comprehensive and packed with good things. And my YouTube is weekly, as you know. And we did do Mars with Chiron with Tara last month, which is still in that final throes until we will begin to work with this Taurus. I did one myself, time travel, which was some about these big cycles, and brought it home. And then Uranus has really been in the picture, just as we've been both talking about, in different ways. It conjuncts Sedna at 0 degrees, which is very impactful. That's through vibrational astrology, and squaring the nodes as we speak. And next week will be about the new set of new and full moons. Let's look at the ingress on the 19th. It'll be in the evening at 5 p.m., 5:17 and 34 seconds. And that's East Coast time, which both Canada and the United States have for their capitals. It reflects everybody. Porphyry house system, and I do true nodes. So there's this big T-square. Once again, it is healing our belief systems of what we thought was nurturing us in Cancer, and what we need to feel safe with. Because sometimes I have my favorite foods, thank you. I thought I'd given some up, but no, they come back. Did you miss me? Anyway, and then with Pluto, that just is so persistent. Pluto is obsessive. It wants to move forward and get rid of what is in the way to get down to what is valuable, that's giving you real resourceful power, empowerment. Laura?
3: Looking.
2: Are either of you looking at the moon? The moon is pretty powerful, isn't it? It is. Emotionally, I think we're ready to, it's next to what we need to release. It wants to discern something, because it's both in earth signs. You know, it's ready to look at, I think, some of these.
1: Well, and it's in Virgo, so it's an analyzing, right? Like, we've got a lot of Virgo energy on the show right now. You know, my chart, Tracy and I, we've got some prominent Virgo energy. And so this, like, okay, so we're healing, but wanting to, there's this, that refinement energy of Virgo that's wanting to perhaps feel sure about how we go forward with the healing.
2: Some sense of perfection, although it is a balance to let go of that perfection. I like this too. It's the moon that wants to process, and Virgo, if it's discerning, needs to take all that data, particularly with Uranus, they're just collecting everything in Gemini, besides, and saying, wait a minute, is this of value? And Pluto saying, you know, all these energies are, yes, it's a,
1: well, and it's the point of Chiron's the point of Thales to the nodes, right? So that's part of this as well, of part of how we find that balance, that harmony of that nodal axis is through healing, that spirit and terrestrial polarity of Pisces Virgo through this wounded healer archetype, and finding healing energy

0: of both rather than the ping-ponging back and forth, oh, it's spiritual or it's earthy, that alchemizing those energies together and that body keeps the score idea, right? Like, how do we, I think, is part of that, that healing process that could speak to these nodal, that aspect.
1: And there's something really poetic having Chiron and Taurus at the beginning of its story trine node north or south node in Virgo, ending its story. And there's some kind, and they're trine each other, right? So there's this possibility for release. And especially with, if you think about Chiron leaving Aries, it's like we get this moment of, okay, let's let go of some of that Aries stuff that we're moving out of. And then we get to revisit it because it'll Chiron will come back. But I like what Howard Sisportis says in the Gods Changing Gods or that book about the outer planets. He says that the transits happen so slowly because we can only process them that slowly. Otherwise, if the change happened all at once, it would be too much for us mere humans to handle. So this is one of those moments, I think, when you see Chiron trine the South Node, that we're going to release what we can now, but you'll get other opportunities to do that as the transition continues.
2: And it's tricky because a few weeks later, okay, it happens on the 19th, and then on the 30th, Jupiter goes into Leo, and on the 1st of July, Jupiter squares Chiron. So, and as Laura, you've said, Chiron during this whole period only stays at 0 degrees Taurus, and then it goes immediately back to Aries. But it seems, and in that last one, I just said Chiron T square. I didn't put point of Thales. So for those people, I had a bullet point. Anyways, a little technical error.
0: I mean, it's tighter on the 1st of July than it is on the ingress, but it.
2: Yeah, but so it's moving, it's applying. But I had shown this T square. Well, no, what? Oh, the point of Thales that it's showing so clearly. That you're both talking about. And what's interesting is I didn't really show how, in addition to that, to the nodes, we have Mars and Uranus intention squaring, activating it. You know, that's what squares are, as we know, that they activate. They're not good or bad, but it shows it wants to drive forward with something. So, and Mars and Uranus together, because it does take time, but Uranus and Mars, no, it's right now. So we're going to be pushed to see things reveal immediately. It may take time to synthesize that and integrate it. But in a sense, maybe all these things are going to be revealed pretty quickly because, as we've said, the nodes are leaving. We have a month left. At the end, on the 26th of July, they go into the next set for 18 months, and that'll be North Node Aquarius and South Node Leo. So things are.
0: Yeah, I mean, it may be that blend in terms of the slowness, particularly with Taurus, right? Like Taurus is slow to commit because when it does, it's done, it's not moving.
2: Oh,
0: So
2: yeah, that's true.
0: that blend of this Uranian Mars energy, it may be sort of like Rick Levine talks about how, like, first day of summer, not the hottest day of the year, right? So the event may be fast that triggers the healing, the call for healing, but the healing itself may be a long process, right? I think
2: Well,
0: that sort of that blend of this quick and slow is quick, immediate event that leads to long, and with that Virgo energy, like with holiday.
2: endurance, enduring.
1: Yeah. But also with Sedna right there. Sedna is the slowest one on the whole board, and it's part of the conjunction. So that just doubles down on what you're saying. You know, it's there to sort of hold the energy for a very long time.
2: You're right. Yes, indeed. Sedna, folks. And remember, folks, we did talk about Sedna a couple of weeks ago with Linda and Rob, and it is a dwarf planet. It's way out, but it in what she was saying is that looking at this was through historical references and that with the cycle of the conjunction and the opposition, the conjunction last time wasn't in Gemini, but it was 1931 and she gave her, give or took 5 years. And then the opposition was 1975. And again, Uranus would be disrupting something and all this would be revealed in its murky, everything happening. And then in 75, things settled as far as a new resolution. For instance, Hitler came into power. And then in 75, the EA created, Europe created the EA. We won't fight among ourselves anymore. That's it. And the second one was monetary, where we left the gold standard in 31. And then in 75, it became a floating, whether that's good or bad, I don't know. Anyway, so, wow. Oh, these are aspects occurring, and it's in 2 years from now, in 2028, Chiron will first, and it's only time, conjunct Saturn or have any aspect really with Saturn, but it will conjunct Saturn, which is most amazing because that's on the inner side, remember, with the orbit. So it, and it's in early degrees. And then that same, and as Laura found this out, it won't happen again until
0: 2111. So Saturn and Chiron are conjunct in 2 years and they will not be conjunct again till 2111 in Pisces. Yeah,
2: so it's a message here, folks. And that, so, and that
0: just would the be way they're hilarious. Circling each other, they miss it's each so other. Two Chiron cycles.
2: But it starts in the beginning of the zodiac, and then we just are going through with all these other experiences, and then it closes and says, okay, now what was that womb all about? What are your seeds that you're holding?
0: And so you could think about, like, in terms of myth, if Saturn's his father, right, there's this relationship.
2: Mm-hmm. Oh, yeah.
0: With Saturn and Chiron. And so they're connecting in 2 years. And then, yeah, not again for any of our lifetimes.
2: These cycles are amazing. Well, following that will be Pluto, and they have
0: like literally the next day.
2: Time, yeah, a five
0: or next month, a month later to the
2: and it
0: the
2: alternates. Day. Pluto will be retrograde, then Chiron will be retrograde, Pluto retrograde, Chiron retrograde, and at the very end in 2030, they're both direct. So you can check that. That'll be something. And Chiron is going to want to change things. And, you know, Aquarius is networking. It's the public. It could be elitist. I mean, by public, I mean, it's a collective, but it can be elitist. And so we have to be careful that we're not isolating or our values don't just look at the elite and not inclusive. So we'll see what happens. Well, I guess we have a couple of minutes here to just reflect if anything comes to mind. And I have a few ideas here because food could be, you know, there's this whole idea. Are we going to have enough food? And are we building on top of agriculture areas? And what about the water? Are we taking too much water with the data centers? Are we going to be able to share it?
1: We're also at a crisis point in the health industry because it's become so monetized and there's such a push to monetize. That to me is a very carrot Chiron and Taurus combo, you know, so we'll see. That'll come to a head in some way, I feel, during Chiron and Taurus. And switching to, you think, more natural ways of healing with that Taurus. Herbs and things that grow out of the ground will become more researched, maybe. That's kind of what I hope for.
0: Yeah. I mean, maybe we get sort of another wave of this, like food as medicine too, that can come in.
2: Yes.
0: Even, you know, this was years ago, my godmother's doctoral thesis was on treating psychological disorders with food, because if it's truly a chemical imbalance, you should be able to introduce those chemicals through food and not through synthetic psychotropics. And so things like spinach help depression, right? It's the same chemicals that are found in a lot of antidepressants are found in dark leafy greens. So mm-hmm. ways of connecting with the natural world, to your point, Tracy, the natural world as medicine.
2: Or sugar. Back then, there was this huge outbreak against sugar. And of course, as we know, anything, even fake sugar, aspartame or whatever, spikes your insulin, and insulin does a lot of things. And of course, there was a big pushback of cereals and everything. But it is so true. You know, anybody can realize that, yeah, booty. So we are shifting wound wisdom. Just because it has a scab doesn't mean that it's something to hate. We need to love all of ourselves and give worth. And abundance is an amazing concept. We see it all the time. You know, where there's lots of grasses on the earth. Of course, if you're in a desert, there's lots of sand and sunshine. So I guess.
0: Well, and it can be shifting, right? There's this idea that switching the concept away from excess to abundance. Abundance is this idea of having what you need as opposed to having excess. Abundance isn't excess. Excess is different. Abundance is living fully.
2: Right.
0: Right. But that doesn't mean that there's, unnecessary resources.
2: Beautiful. And I love this idea. It takes time, but once it's committed, it's slow and enduring. So there's a lot of promise with this new experience that we will all be sharing, and we can be deliberating on more of how it shows up and loving this earth that we are on. You know, astronauts, when they come back, their focus had been away and now it's on earth. So here we are, and we have all these sea creatures, the mammals, the beautiful life. Well, thank you, Tracy Quinlan and Dr. Laura Tad. It's really a treat.
1: It's great to see you both. Thank you.
0: Yeah.
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5: NBC News Radio, I'm Lisa Carton. Senator Mark Warner is taking aim at President Trump's decision to tap Bill Pulte as the acting director of National Intelligence. Appearing on Fox News Sunday, the Virginia Democrat described Pulte as grossly unqualified.
6: Most all of my Republican colleagues have agreed, I'm sure there's anyone that said this guy is qualified.
5: Warner also warned of turning the keys over to someone who's shown he's willing to take information and misuse it. His comments come after Trump told reporters Pulte would be temporary until he finds a permanent director. Pulte currently serves as the Federal Housing Finance Agency director and will take over for the outgoing Tulsi Gabbard. President Trump abruptly ended a taped interview with NBC's Meet the Press after being challenged on his claims of election fraud and his controversial DOJ weaponization fund. The president stormed off the set in Wisconsin after he was pressed for evidence by moderator Kristen Welker. Trump insisted California officials were cheating on the election, saying 5 days later they're nowhere close to picking a winner in the primary election. He also asserted they're crooked and Meet the Press is crooked. Trump ended the interview saying, "Let's call it quits because I've had enough." A former reality TV star is battling for second place in the primary election to become mayor of Los Angeles. The latest election results show LA council member Nithya Raman trailing Spencer Pratt by only 7,500 votes. Pratt is best known for starring in The Hills, which ran on MTV for 6 seasons. The winner will face incumbent Mayor Karen Bass in November. Bass leads with nearly 35% of the vote. At least 12 people were wounded in a mass shooting at a street festival in Ohio. Authorities in Toledo say several hundred were at the festival Saturday when the gunfire erupted. The shooting occurred at the annual Old West End Festival. Police believe the gunmen were likely targeting each other and have not yet been identified. You're listening to the latest on NBC News Radio.
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8: And now for your Alternative Talk weather outlook. For your Friday, we'll have on and off rain throughout the day with a possible thunderstorm, giving us a high near 63 and southwest winds gusting up to 21 miles per hour. Overnight, mostly cloudy with a low around 48. Heading into the weekend, another stormy day on Saturday with winds dying down, bringing us a high near 59 and a low around 47. And finally for Sunday, the storms will have worked their way through for partly sunny skies. High near 65.
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0: Good morning. Good morning. Welcome to the original Loretta Brown Show radio to open the heart, heal the soul, awaken the consciousness. Welcome to June, Mr. Benny Mathers.
1: Hooray. I mean, I'm excited June's here. Sure. It's going to be a busy summer. Did I catch you off guard with that one?
0: Oh, you know, you could not have had that better comeback because it's like, yeah.
1: I mean, it kind of surprises us pretty quickly. My boys are already wrapping up. They have a couple more weeks of freshman year at their high school. Oh. So we're kind of wrapping up with that and looking forward to their possible first jobs for the summer. I know, right? We all remember those days.
0: Yeah, I do too. Mm-hmm. But do you know what your first job was? Do you want to say what your first job is?
1: Oh, sure, absolutely. In the beginning, in the very beginning, before like corporations, which we might be talking about a little bit of that today with our subject matter. But I was just doing like neighborhood lawn service and stuff like that for neighbors. Like, oh, hey, you want your lawn to be mowed? And then I got the big call up. I became a grocery bagger at the local Safeway.
0: Whoa.
1: Yep, crushed it.
0: Yeah.
1: I was like pushing carts and paper or plastic. That's pretty much how we went down.
0: Paper or plastic, yeah.
1: Oh, yeah. It's good times.
0: I think it's good. I think, mm-hmm. you know, you should have a little bit of a work ethic. I was thinking since I asked you that question, let's see, my first official job where I got paid mm-hmm. was when I was 12 years old and I went and was picking berries, raspberries. Oh. I know, raspberries and strawberries for the summer. And then later on, I did, you know, the typical babysitting thing.
1: Oh, yeah.
0: And we could talk about that. Maybe I have career wounds from that, Mandy. We'll talk about that. And then later on, I got a job at the cannery. I worked at the Del Monte Cannery. I know.
1: I feel like fruit and vegetables were around your early youngster age. I can't even put anything together there. I just figured... You like fruit.
0: fruit and vegetables.
1: You're a produce gal, I guess. Let's just say that. You're all about the produce.
0: I'm all about the produce, yeah.
1: That's cool.
0: I didn't really put it together, but, you know, I still am kind of like fruit and vegetables. Are like,
1: oh, yeah.
0: I have, you know, where are my fruit and vegetables? Like when I go to Egypt, I'm like, where's my fruit and vegetables? And,
1: I know. Right?
0: You know, yeah, it's good stuff.
1: How did you get, since you were like picking berries, like how did they manage the money that way? Like, how do they pay? Is it per like bushel? Is it a bushel or whatever?
0: You got paid at that time, which was a few years ago. I got paid 75 cents a flat. A flat is 12 of those little boxes.
1: Oh, and all in one big see.
0: And for those of you that have ever done it, here's more information about picking raspberries than you'll ever want to know. But, you know, there's spiders and they get inside there. And so I'm afraid of spiders. And so I had what was called the spider stick. So I would get the spider webs out and then I'd get in the bushes and pick the berries.
1: No, thank you. Yeah. I will pass on that. You could even offer me, you know, at the time, what, 75 cents? If you quadrupled that. And I would be like, still saying no. Yeah. I can't do it. I can't.
0: Yeah. Yeah.
1: I don't like them that much.
0: No, I do.
1: Spiders, that is.
0: It is spiders,
1: I love raspberries. They're good.
0: Yeah, me too. I have this thing about spiders. And I don't know why we're talking about all this. We're just chit-chatting.
1: Because we can.
0: But I was talking to one of my clients the other day. And she goes, I have an agreement with spiders. I said, I do too. And she said, what's your agreement? I said, the agreement is they can live outside, but if they come in, I will do my best to relocate them because they're not paying rent.
1: Nope.
0: They have no right in here.
1: They're going to be escorted out quickly. No free homes for you.
0: Yep. No free homes. Yeah. Anyway, so I hope everybody...
1: Goodbye.
0: Our interesting segue into our show today about career wounds, which we're going to get to in a minute. But
1: I'm suffering from, and so are you.
0: Me too. And I'm so glad that we brought it up. I hope people are thinking about it and having a good time. Anyway, I am the owner of Reiki Oasis, located right here in the greater Seattle area. You can find out about me at ReikiOasis.com. And of course, yes, the Egypt trip. Wow, I think I have four places left, maybe four for sure. If you want to go to Egypt with me October 13 through the 26th, send an email to ReikiOasis@gmail.com. I will send you the information and let's get you in. It's a small group. We are, oh, it's going to be so special. I'm really looking forward to it. We have our, it's a luxury, top shelf, small group, 13 people. And we do all kinds of sacred ceremonies, special things. And you're going to see Egypt like you never thought you could see it if you go with me. So please come. I would love it. And, oh, one last thing, because the last Saturday of every month, I am doing gong baths. Thank you for that. I feel so much better when you do that. I got to say this, because I did it on Saturday. I did one at 10 and one at 12:30. And you people that come, you're the best people in the world. But man, oh man, I took the group out. The first group went out, but the second group, I had to do all kinds of things to get them back in their bodies. And they came too, and they said, "We've been laying here 2 hours." I go, "I know."
1: Oh my goodness. That deserves another gong. It's a double gong Thursday.
0: But I think they needed it. You know, it's a big, huge blue moon coming up. And
1: did you see that, by the way?
0: Oh man,
1: it was amazing.
0: That was crazy.
1: I know, right?
0: That was really crazy. Yeah, I'm still feeling the effects of it. I'm for sure.
1: A lot of us.
0: And of course, that jumps. Yeah, a lot of us. Yeah, for sure. It's a big event. Those double full moon in 1 month is what a big the blue moon is. And of course, this is just a really powerful one, which I'll jump right into my astrology report so we can get our guest on. This week is a very interesting astrology. And of course, the astrology always lays the groundwork for my guests. This week, the conversation in the sky is moving from information into wisdom, from striving into alignment, and from survival into deeper self-understanding. Mercury has now moved into Cancer, where it will remain for an unusually long period due to an upcoming retrograde. That's a Mercury retrograde. Mercury governs communication, thinking, learning, and perception, as Cancer governs emotion, memory, family, belonging, and our inner emotional landscape. Wow. So over the past month, Mercury in Gemini has encouraged us to gather information and ask questions and explore possibilities, because Gemini is going to be doing a lot of thinking, right? And now Mercury in Cancer asks a very different question. So now that you've gathered all this information, what does it mean? Two people can actually experience the same event and walk away with completely different stories, because meaning is created through emotion as much as intellect. And sometimes that ties into our beliefs, our thoughts about something, our trauma, honestly. So it's especially important when we think about childhood wounds, burnout, layoffs, criticism, rejection, betrayal, feeling unseen, you know, all that stuff that we all carry around all the time, that baggage. So this transit with Mercury moving into Cancer is encouraging us to examine the emotional stories we have attached to those old experiences and decide whether those stories are still working for us. Maybe it's time to let them go, and maybe it's time to look at them differently. Earlier this week, the Sun in Gemini formed a supportive sextile to Saturn in Aries. Saturn is teaching us self-leadership, courage, maturity, responsibility. That's Saturn, you know. These aspects create an opportunity to turn ideas into action and intentions into commitments. Pallas Athena and Vesta are also active in Aries, emphasizing strategic wisdom, trying to bring us back into devotion. Pallas Athena, Vesta, the goddess of the home, right? And purposeful action. So spiritually, we're being asked, what deserves our energy? Where are we dribbling energy out or wasting energy in an area that doesn't work? And what commitments do we really want to make? In other words, what's really important to us? And on the world stage, we're continuing to see shifts around work, culture, technology, artificial intelligence, employment, or unemployment, being laid off up here in the Seattle area, and economic uncertainty. It makes us very unstable. Many traditional structures are changing rapidly. And one of the biggest questions that people come to me with is, how do I remain grounded? How do I, how can I stabilize myself, Loretta? I feel like I'm all over the place. So it's really challenging for us. Looking ahead, June is one of the most important months of the year. Jupiter is preparing to move from Cancer into Leo, beginning a completely new 12-month cycle focusing on leadership and creativity, building our courage, our confidence, and heart-centered living. Unlike the sensitive Crab, Cancer energy, Leo wants our hearts to lead the way, and Leo wants to shine. No more running into the cave and hiding. It's time to come out. So the energies are going to help you with that. And at the same time, Chiron, the wounded healer, is preparing to move from Aries, the fiery sign, into Taurus, shifting our collective healing journey from identity wounds into issues of self-worth. That move into Taurus is also about security, value, abundance, and actually receiving what we deserve, right? And manifesting it in the 3D world because it's Earth now. Spiritually, many people are moving from asking, who am I, to what do I truly value? So it's a great time to have my guest on the show because the energies here want us to reclaim our voice, our purpose, our authentic self. And boy, are we being supported. So my guest who's waiting patiently in the background is Mandy Ting, author of Heal Your Career Wounds, Navigating the Trauma of Today's Workplace. Wow, what a great title. Mandy is a career coach, a holistic healer, an MBA graduate from Columbia University. She is a trauma-informed yoga instructor and a trained shamanic practitioner. I have no idea how those things go together, Mandy. You're going to tell us. She helps clients from big tech, startups, and nonprofit organizations heal workplace trauma, rediscover their purpose, and create careers aligned with who they truly are. She's also the creator of the popular TikTok channel at Career Coach Mandy, with, I don't know, you got lots of followers, 160,000. You probably have 200,000. I don't know. She was named one of the Muse's top 20 career coaches to watch. And she's going to help us. Thanks so much for coming to the show, Mandy. I'm excited to have you. Welcome.
2: Thank you. Thanks so much for having me.
0: Well, the stars aligned. I was like doing that report and I went, what? Like, this is very in tune with you, very in tune. I want to start out. I do want you to go back and fill us in with your history and how you got here, but I've got kind of a curious question for you. I was thinking about it. You've worked with thousands of people over all kinds of years, right? And people that look successful, when people come to you and they say that they're looking for a career change, what do you think they're really asking for?
2: Alignment.
0: Ah, that's a great answer. Yes, alignment. Yeah, that is absolutely spot on. So on using that as your launching pad, when did you realize you were out of alignment? What happened? Tell us your story. I want to know, how'd you get here?
2: Yeah, that's a great that's a great segue. So I would say that for the first half of my career, I followed a very traditional path. Went to business school, worked in financial services. I worked at American Express in New York. Worked in a cubicle, had my little skirt and heels, was kind of doing the whole corporate thing. I think pretty early on, I knew I felt a little disconnected from that life and had always mentored people and been in kind of, camp counselor type roles informally throughout my life and career. But I think it was really a breaking point where I had followed that script so closely and I was really just being run by ambition, to be honest with you. Like, make the most money, get the promotion the fastest. And it was just a feeling of, I guess, like feeling like I could be doing more with my life. And also, to be honest, like maybe boredom, like maybe just like there was a lot that I was curious about, but wasn't able to fully express when I was in this like box, essentially. And so I think my sort of venturing out of that world was starting to do startups in New York, where it was less structure, where it was no longer like the traditional corporate path. And I think a lot of like bright enterprising people get attracted to startups because there's this idea that you can, you know, create something from nothing, that you're sort of this like maverick, that you can raise money and build this vision and be, you know, they say like it's like what needs to be broken in the system so you can fix it. Like there's a lot of this sort of messaging. And then what I realized along the way was that the kind of ambition mindset just followed me, you know? So instead of getting the promotion, I was like, well, let us be the startup that raises the most money, or let us be the startup that attracts the best people, or like, let's get featured in Forbes. Like it was a never ending search for that. And I think eventually I personally burned out, as many people. I mean, I was in my, at the time, you know, early 30s. This was coinciding with like having children, and I just personally burned out and didn't really realize what was happening, because I was like, wait, but I've done everything right. You know, I followed the playbook, and yet I'm still like burned out and scared and not know what to do next. So that was really my personal awakening, I would say. And then I really realized that, you know, a spreadsheet wasn't going to save me, you know, and overanalyzing wasn't going to save me. And that's when I really leaned into more of the esoteric and spiritual. And, you know, yes, I had an MBA, and yes, I'd worked at all these fancy places, but none of that was going to crack anything open. And so that's what led me to, it was actually a Reiki session that led me to my first kind of like, oh, like there's this whole world. And I met with a Reiki practitioner, and she did a sort of mini sound bath and asked me to connect with a spirit animal. And I like had never done any of that before, but it kind of came easily and felt extremely real. I mean, now I know it is real, of course, but was so surprised by that experience that I was like, wait, I want to dig further. I want to know more. So just started joining everything I could, learning more about, you know, it's like the gateway things. Like I feel like Reiki is the gateway, and then you go into tarot. Yeah. And then suddenly I was at a weekend workshop for shamanism. And then suddenly I was in a 3-year practitioner program. Right. So that's kind of how it connects and how it started.
0: You know, I want to go back and I want to show people on YouTube. Here's your beautiful book. Hear your career wounds. I want to go back because I heard a couple of things in there. When you were growing up, and in, I'm kind of reaching into the work that I do with people for this question, but you'll get it. It's an easy one. Did you say to yourself, that's what I want to do when I grow up? Because what I run into sometimes is a lot of people are either, you know, I think the majority of people are a little bit unclear about what their career is going to be. Like I got clients right now whose kids are getting ready to graduate, and they're like, oh, I don't know what they're doing. We're going to send them off to college. I hope it works. Yeah. Right. And when we discover that maybe what we thought we were going to go for, and you said it, we get into it and we go, well, this isn't what I thought it was going to be, or I'm bored, or I'm just working so much. Like there's a lot in that, but I know you're following me. When you were growing up, did you know what direction you wanted to go in, or did you sort of end up in your career in New York and then got burned out and then ended up following this other path. Is that question clear?
2: Yeah, the question is really clear.
0: Okay.
2: And I think, okay, so when I was young, I was super creative. Like I was running around, I was dancing, I was singing, I was putting together plays, I was making art, I was, you know, I was a kid that was just outside all the time running wild. and that was probably like when I was at my happiest, to be honest. And then I think because, so I grew up in a Chinese household.
0: Yeah. So, thank you for that. Yeah.
2: Yeah. This will happen a lot if you grow up with immigrant parents, right?
0: Yes.
2: My parents were like, English is not their first language. And so there's a lot of, I guess like hierarchy culture or like discipline culture in these kind of immigrant families. And there's a lot of praising like, oh, if you're like, if you get good grades and if you do really well, then that's like good. Because you're coming from a different country. And so you do have more of that scarcity mindset, you know? I mean, a lot of immigrant families are kind of coming here to start over because they're, you know, me personally, it's like in the 80s when we came here, it was, you know, the Chinese government had just announced that they were going to give Hong Kong back, or the British government announced that they were going to give Hong Kong back to communist China.
0: Yeah.
2: And so there was, it wasn't like a settled mindset. It was a like little bit of fear mindset, to be honest.
0: Yeah.
2: And so there was like a prescripted path. And like, if you got good grades, then you were a good girl. And so I think I wanted the pat on the head. And I think I always had that like fire in me, like I had when I was a kid, but then it kind of just got displaced. It got moved from just connecting with play and creativity to, oh, if I do these things, and I don't even know what these things look like, but I'm assuming it's get good grades, go to a good school, get a good job. Like I'm assuming that, you know, my parents seem really happy when I do that. You know, and a lot of these cultures can also be quite enmeshed where like, you know, the kids are parentified or there's a lot of pressure put on the younger generations to achieve something that the older generations could not. And so I think I had all of this, and probably something your clients can relate to, but it's like I had all of this energy and I just didn't know what to do with it. And then the world was like, why don't you just work hard and go get a fancy job? And then you can put all that energy towards that. Right. And so I just think it was misdirected.
0: Yeah. Yeah. You're actually tapping into going in the right direction, because I do a lot of talking with people about career change or the fact that they are burned out.
2: Yeah.
0: They're burned out. Like in this area, and I know in other areas too, that we get into these jobs and then these jobs seem to be sucking our soul. They want so much from us, right? Yeah. So many hours, 24/7, you know, if the phone rings or you get a text message, you're like, I've got to respond to that. And I want to really address that and how do we navigate that? Because the other part of that is people go, I know it's just my job, but I can't get away from it. I can't say no to it, or it's making me feel so insecure, right? Or I'm failing.
2: Yeah.
0: There's a lot in there. Yeah. Cause that's all in your book.
2: Yeah. No, I mean, this is
0: right.
2: So what happens is, I think, we all start out with really good intentions. We want to do good work. We want to contribute. We want to be valued. We want to be seen. And we hope so much that this place called work is going to do all of those things. Yeah. And there's so much pressure because, well, first off, you're right. Everybody's getting laid off. So now there's this added layer of, well, you should be grateful to have a job. So your butt has to sit there because you weren't impacted this round, but who knows if you don't perform, right? And so these companies are having more and more power. We're already putting a lot of what we used to have independent from work, like our sense of self, identity, spirituality, our connection with our own helping spirits, our connection with our own destiny and purpose through astrology, you know, like all of these things that could live separate out of work, we are now just funneling into work. We're like, let the work give me identity. Let the brand name of the company give me some prestige, you know? And so when that's taken away or when that's threatened, we don't have, first off, we spend 60 hours a week just freaking out about work. And so it's not like we're spending time developing these other muscles because it's such a reward and punishment system. It's like people literally get iced out if they don't respond to an email, you know? And so it's become such a part of the culture. We don't have the muscles to kind of build an identity outside of work. Why? Because we're spending all our time at work. And so when that's taken away or when that's threatened, it just means that our entire actual foundation of everything we've worked for, I don't want to take a step back. I can't imagine what my life would be like, right? And especially, you know, in a city like Seattle where it's so expensive, like just cost of living, right? Everything becomes dependent on this one thing.
0: Yeah. And I call that the big trap.
2: Yep.
0: Right.
2: Yeah.
0: Yeah. It's a big trap, right? There is mixed into that. And I think the listeners are getting it because there is this, like you said, children of immigrant parents, we have a lot of that around here too, like first generation that are here, right? Or the second generation. And this idea that we need to really, really achieve because our parents sacrificed a lot, or they want us to do it, or there's a lot of pressure to do this thing. Or I was talking to someone the other day and it was like, look, Loretta, I could either be a lawyer or a doctor or a CFO of a company, right? But I couldn't be an artist. I couldn't be that, right? Like in order to try to find ourselves in the middle of that is a long journey. But I'm just coming back to the point of career. When we find ourselves in a career that is not fulfilling or that is soul sucking. And I think your book, I'm just putting a plug in for you, is so well done because you have written this book as though people are coming to you for a session. And they're starting out with, you know, our baggage or something, like, let's just talk about what's going on and then let's try to figure out how to navigate this and connect with who you really are and help you, right? It's a big journey. So hold your thoughts because we're going to take a little station break. And I threw all that out there and you did really great with all that because you are great. When we come back, I want to dive into that a little deeper. And especially, I know people are like, well, okay, so then what? Right?
2: Yeah.
0: Yeah. Okay. It's a mess. Then what? So we're going to take a little station break. This is Loretta Brown, my amazing guest today, Mandy Tang, Coach Mandy Tang. Just look her up while we're on. Just get the book. Just look her up. We'll be right back.

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0: for the money. Yeah, I love it. Thank you. That's the very best song. Betty Mathers is the best DJ of the cosmic universe, known and unknown. That's
1: wow.
0: all I have to say.
1: Cosmic universe. You know how many DJs Woo-hoo! Are out there?
0: Woo! I know.
1: Woo-hoo! Top in the charts.
0: I know. We got right up there. Anyway, welcome back to the original Loretta Brown Show with my amazing guest, Mandy Tang, Heal Your Career Wounds. A reminder, these shows are archived. 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
2: MandyTang.co.
0: MandyTang.co, and it's Coach Mandy Tang if you're looking for her, and she's on TikTok too, and she's on YouTube, and you're going to want to find out. So we're talking about healing career wounds. During the break, I was telling Mandy that a while back I had taken a job, one of my first jobs, career jobs. I realized that I had gone to work for some people who were basically replacements for people that from my childhood who had treated me badly. So it was a very familiar scenario. So we're talking about that. And I want to bring that in because I do run into that with my clientele base. And Mandy, I know you work with people. I know you run into this all the time, this connection between our childhood woundedness and where we find ourselves currently. And then I want to add one little layer, and then, man, I just want you to go for it. Because I found myself in a situation where I could not speak up because it was the job, as opposed to, do you see what I'm saying? Okay.
2: Yeah. I think there. Like one of the things that, especially as women, we have to deal with is, you know, the easiest way I'll say it is that we equate being professional with being a good girl.
0: Yes.
2: And that is, depending on how you were raised, it is so toxic, you know, because it's like, it's meant to keep us in line. And I noticed that too. I mean, I'm a, you know, if we were at dinner, I'm a loud person. Like I'm cackling, you know, I have like a personality, but I found that when I was in corporate settings, I was very quiet. And I was like, what is happening? And people would have to be like, oh, Mandy, like, do you have a thought? Do you have a, like, I would have to be literally called on before I would, it just didn't occur to me to be outspoken at work because I thought, well, this is work, ladies and gentlemen, like we have to be buttoned up.
0: Yeah,
2: I'm only going to say something if it is absolutely researched, defensible, and the perfect thing. And if someone else hasn't already said it, you know? And so I think I was just so careful. And I think that the turning point for me is when I realized one of the bosses that I had in my career, I was like, oh, no, I know exactly how to deal with them. They remind me so much of a family member. And then I was like, oh, that's not good. Like the fact that I know how to handle a difficult personality because of my family upbringing, that is not really a skill that I should be using. Like that's not, just because I know how to deal with a terrible boss because I intimately understand that archetype, I should not be doing this.
0: Yeah.
2: Right. And I think that I don't know if trauma is the right word, but like our, let's say our experience dealing with narcissism or difficult personality types can be a superpower at work. Right. Like, oh, you're so good at wrangling those people. You're so good at dealing with those dramatic, oh, that, you know, the boss is like raising their voice again. And wow, you just handled that like a pro. And it's like, okay, great. But also please be careful because
0: these
2: skills are coming out, but that's not necessarily a good thing.
0: Yeah. there's a lot of people who fall into people pleasing or keep your mouth shut, keep your head down.
2: Yeah.
0: What, and a lot of people do complain about toxic bosses or people who appear to be inept, who are in charge, right? Or there's this strange ego thing going on. What is your best advice to give people about how do you deal with a toxic boss or a toxic environment, which to me is an unsafe environment?
2: Yeah, I agree with the unsafe. That's great. I mean, I think a question I like to ask people is, who does this boss remind you of? And where have you seen this dynamic before? I think it's really easy for, like, for us as coaches, right, to be like, ooh, that's a bad situation. You better get out of there, right? Which is also what we say. I mean, you know, if someone is in an unsafe situation, I typically will tell them, hey, from my coaching experience, from what I've seen, it doesn't magically get better on its own. You probably should start looking for an exit plan. You know, I do, of course, say that. It's the responsible thing to say. But I also say, hey, where have we seen this pattern before?
0: Mm-hmm.
2: And mm-hmm. it really doesn't take, I mean, you know, on a spiritual level, right? Like, just the acknowledgement of something is enough to dissolve it.
0: Yeah.
2: So once they see it, and once they be like, oh my gosh, literally my mother, you know, or right. like, or like, well, actually, yeah, when I was, you know, learning piano as a kid, I had this one really mean piano teacher. And then, you know, that reminds me of this dynamic. And I just want them to see it so that the next time they get into a situation, they're not repeating the pattern. I will literally give them questions. I'll be like, okay, so when you're in the interview, what are some of the signs of someone who fits into this pattern? And they'll be like, okay, well, like, for example, if they're late, or like, if they don't look me in the eye, like really simple things like that. I'm like, okay, so we're going to look out for those things. And we're going to try not to repeat that same pattern.
0: Yes.
2: You know, and yeah, it's an affirmation of you are capable of change. Like, you are growing, even though you feel like I'm going backwards, I'm at a standstill, like, you are growing.

0: Research shows, on average, car accident victims with a lawyer get over 3 times more money than those without one. Better off with Booha.
1: Something. Yeah. Maybe you love your boss, but the work is boring. Or maybe your boss is a little harsh, but you love the work. Like, it's never going to be. It is a relationship, right? So it's dynamic. It's ever changing. It's never perfect. But I will tell you, the people that have, who like their jobs, they don't think about, they're not asking themselves that question. They're asking themselves, oh, what project should I be on next? Or they're asking themselves, oh, where do I see myself at this company in 18 months? If the question has entered your brain, oh my God, how long can I make it? Should I leave? Oh, what do I do? Like,
2: yeah,
1: you are now part of the population where it's not if, it's when. So, and especially if you're now coming and talking to someone about it, definitely this is cause for alarm. And I would say, to be honest, as soon as possible.
2: You know, I have a question, because your book, Heal Your Career Wounds, Navigating the Trauma of Today's Workplace. When, you know, because when I'm working with people, and I'm even thinking about it with the work that we all do with the people, we sometimes have our trauma voice talking so loudly. And then sometimes we have our intuition voice talking. How do we navigate which one that is? Because, you know, people can be eternal victims because they've been victimized, right? Once we've been traumatized, we sometimes get into a weak place inside ourselves, you know, where we've lost our confidence, you know, like we're getting beat down. We're being, you know, gaslit. We're being whatever it is. Can you really talk to that point right there? Like, how do we navigate that?
1: Yeah. Well, I agree with you, because I think the negative victim voice can take over and become so loud that you over-identify with your wounds.
2: Yeah.
1: And I try to help people hear their intuitive voice. And I try to get them to say, like, to do check-ins with themselves. Okay, so simple example. Someone asks you for something at work, or you're at a meeting at work. I always encourage people to be like, okay, how did you feel about that? Which is a bewildering question, because they're like, what do you mean? How do I feel? I don't, there's no room for how do I feel? I've got to get stuff done. I don't even, it never registered. And so I think an easy way is, if it's your intuitive voice, it's usually connected to a creative part of yourself, which is expansive. It feels lighter. It feels possible. And if it's a more critical, defensive part of your voice, it's going to feel more automatic and more like rapid fire thoughts of everything that could go wrong and why you're bad and why is this happening to you again. And it's sort of this like negative, heavy downward spiral. So
2: I think that's a great answer. And I'm also thinking that, you know, when you work with people, and you just said it, oftentimes people coming and talking to you and just, you're like, get it out. Like, they're like, you're a career coach. Like, we're going to try to find a good career or whatever it is. Right. But then you're asking these more in-depth, insightful questions, which I'm like, this is great, because once people start talking about stuff, if you get them to talk about it, I just got to ask you, do you end up with people in tears, or do you, what happens in sessions with you?
1: Yeah. Like, I'd say in an initial intake, when it's really that kind of like, let's get it out, 50% of the time, somebody,

0: they're crying.
1: Yeah.
0: You know, and I think that's what my job is to hold space. They're crying and they're saying, oh my God, I'm so sorry for crying. Oh my God, I don't know. It's all coming.
1: Yeah.
0: It's all coming out and I'm sorry. They're always apologizing. And I'm always just like sort of, you know, giggling and being like, oh my gosh, like, hello, you're like the fifth person to cry today. Like, don't worry. You know, this is like so normal.
1: Well, and don't you think we need to like pop open a little bit, let it come out.
0: Yeah. Yeah. Let it out. And I think we just, I don't think it's a weakness at all. I think it's that you've had to be so strong and holding yourself together and putting together up this professional front of always being on top of things. And it's like, it's not, you know, and the thing is the tears are about, feelings, you know, feelings at work. Like, I just feel like the job was one thing and now it's another, or I feel like I'm being not used to my full potential, or I feel like I'm being given the cold shoulder. I mean, these are like relationship emotional things.
1: Yeah, they're real,
0: you
1: things.
0: Know, but because we're supposed to just be like, okay, let's have a check-in about our KPIs, you know, we're supposed to. And if you, I mean, to be honest, you know, you guys are in Seattle, I'm in Eugene, but like the culture, right? Yeah. The big tech culture, which is, let us examine everything from every exhaustible angle to make sure that there are absolutely no mistakes ever.
1: Mm-hmm.
0: And bottom 5% gets cut every year for productivity. It's like hustle culture on steroids. I mean, it's a pressure cooker.
1: It's a pressure cooker. For those people that are listening that are going, wow, I'm relating to everything. I'm feeling trapped. I'm feeling exhausted. I'm feeling burned out. I don't know what to do. What can you say to them? How do they navigate? And to be more to the point, if people feel like they really have to keep this job, what advice can you give them, or direction can you give them to be able to breathe in the middle of this, or to exhale or reframe it or something?
0: Yeah. Well, listen, I'm a pragmatist, you know, I, it's like, I get it. You have kids, you need healthcare. Nobody's just, very rarely are people just like outright quitting. Okay. So I get that.
1: Right.
0: What I would say is we need to decenter work. Work cannot be the only thing that you obsess about.
1: Yeah.
0: When you give anything that much control, it's just imbalanced, right? So I think start to think about it on a day-to-day basis. How do you spend your time, you know, instead of just being hunched over in front of your laptop until 9 p.m., can you take a break? Can you force yourself to go outside? Can you force yourself to go to a hot yoga class, right? Can you do something that

0: Yeah.
1: Just reclaim some of that time for yourself, you know? I mean, because the truth is, and I think, not to be like so bleak, but it's like with all of these layoffs, it's like you can love your job, but your job isn't going to love you back. Yeah. So you better start creating space for other parts of yourself, artistic parts of yourself, creative parts of yourself, family, travel, food, sleep, like the sunshine. That, you know, we're about to come into summer. Like, we should not be inside air conditioned offices. We should be outside. So just the basics, get back to the basics, reclaim some time for yourself. Journaling is very important, because in a rocky workplace, we oscillate between being like, oh my God, this is the worst day ever. I literally cannot make it one more day. And then being like, it's not so bad. And that's why we stay so long, is because there's, as long as we're in motion, it's hard to make a change, right? Bad day, good day, bad day, good day. And so write it down, write everything down, so that you're confronted with the facts of your case. You're confronted with the facts of your situation.
0: Yeah. Yeah. I love what you're saying, because it's, I'm a firm believer in journaling, but you're saying something like, show up every day for yourself. Right? Like, just do this one little thing. Like, what if you, instead of like, okay, I got the big hunch on my neck and I'm on my computer, what if I try to do it to balance it out? I think it's vitally important. You start to reclaim yourself somehow in the middle of all of that. Yeah.
1: Yeah. And I just think it's a microcosm, like work is a microcosm for how you want to exist and move through the world. I was working with a client where, you know, I would say, well, what happens if you say no?
0: Yeah.
1: And I'm not naive. Like, I've worked in these corporate environments. Like, I get that it is, like, you could just be terrified at work. Like, I get that, you know?
0: Yeah.
1: But just to ask the question, what would happen if you said no to this? We don't say no. Okay, so let's just take that in isolation and think about the fact that you are now agreeing to be in an environment where you cannot say no. You refuse to say no to something.
0: Yeah.
1: Psychically, what is that doing to you?
0: Yeah.
1: It's not even about work at that point. It's like, is there anything in your life where you, like, if you were in a relationship with a partner, or if you were with a family member and you felt like, oh no, I can't say no.
0: Yeah.
1: That's doing damage to you. So you've got to learn how to. That's what scares me, is that then that becomes like a code in your psyche.
0: Yeah. In your book, you talk about the dark night of the soul. Yeah.
1: Yes.
0: Which I think you're tapping onto right now.
1: Yeah. I think so. When I think about the dark night of the soul, it's like, and you've probably experienced this, but when I'm coaching people and I'm like sitting in front of them and talking to them, like, they're human, right? So they do have, most people do have a wild dream.
0: Yeah.
1: Most people, if you are a senior product manager in big tech, that probably was not your, like, you are really, you like it and you get a lot of, you're learning a lot and there's exposure, but that's probably not you probably have something else that you're like, well, what I really want to do is I want to be a tour guide. I want to be a writer. It's usually something more creative, right? And I think just to be brave enough to like go after what you actually want to do is what I try to help people do. And especially like the dark night of the soul represents to me the gauntlet of fear, of inner fear that they have to confront in order to realize, like, there's actually not much that's stopping you from pursuing what you really want to do.
0: Yeah. In your book, in chapter 16, you have the 7-day reset. I love that being in the book. So tell us about the 7-day reset real quick.
1: Yeah. So what I wanted, okay. So the reason I wrote that part is it's like you read these self-help books and then you're like, okay, that like felt uplifting or that felt good. And I wanted to You know, change comes through momentum. Like actual change comes from reading it and sort of absorbing that information. But then it actually comes from just like actually doing different things, small actions, right? Small actions lead to change.
0: Yeah.
1: And so those are what the 7 days is, just a prescription to say, okay, now that you've read the book, go do stuff, you know, like go write about it. Go have a little adventure.
0: So I love that so much. Yeah. I love what you said so much. Such a million dollar t-shirt. Now that you read the book, go do stuff. I love that.
1: Yeah. I mean, that's like, I mean, one of the books that I read that I really like is that like Adult Children of Emotionally Immature Parents book that I just thought was great. And what I really liked about that book was in the second half of it, they give you actions. They're like, okay, now we've talked about all of the mess, which you're probably familiar with. And now here are like actual things you can say and actual things you can do. And I just felt that approach was so reassuring.
0: Yeah.
1: And so when I wrote mine, I was like, I want mine to be filled with things, not just ideas.
0: Yeah. Well, Mandy Tang, our time is up, which is ridiculous. It felt like 5 minutes. Heal Your Career Wounds, Mandy Tang, Coach Mandy Tang, go find her. You have 5 seconds, final words.
1: Oh. You know, it's like, changes around the, okay, you know, final words, Chiron, path of the wounded healer. What hurts you will empower you.
0: Wow. Beautiful. Thank you so much. This is Loretta Brown, Betty Mathers, you're the best. Everybody have a great week. We'll talk to you next time. And look up Coach Mandy Tang. Bye now.
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3: I'm Dr. Anthony Lazarowitz, and this is Climate Connections. Climate change is causing more extremely hot days in many parts of the U.S., and a recent report highlights the danger that heat can pose to rural residents. Grace Wickerson is with the Federation of American Scientists. She says many rural residents work outside in the hot sun, and according to the analysis by her group and the nonprofit Headwaters Economics, people in rural areas are more likely to have chronic diseases or other pre-existing conditions,
4: as well as other risk factors like age that make them more vulnerable to the impacts of heat.
3: And it can be hard for rural residents to find relief. Most live far away from a cooling center, and their homes tend to be older and difficult to keep cool. On top of that, rural public health programs are often underfunded, and many rural hospitals have closed. As the climate warms, heat waves are growing more severe.
4: And they're also happening more frequently. So this is putting a lot of stress on people, infrastructure, and communities.
3: But according to the report, there are ways to minimize the risks. 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
6: NBC News Radio, I'm Rob Martier. President Trump says the United States is making progress in talks with Iran. He told NBC's Meet the Press the two countries are very close to signing a pact. He also said the U.S. will work with Iran to destroy its highly enriched uranium if a deal can be made. Trump went on to say in the interview that Iran hasn't made a deal yet because they're strong and proud. Meanwhile, the president abruptly ended a taped interview with NBC's Meet the Press after being challenged on his claims of election fraud and his controversial DOJ so-called weaponization fund. The president stormed off the set in Wisconsin after he was pressed by Kristen Welker.
7: The one-sided crooked networks. All right, let's call it quits because I've had enough.
6: Trump insisted California officials were cheating on the election, saying 5 days later they're nowhere close to picking a winner in the primary election. He also stated they're crooked and Meet the Press is crooked. Senator Mark Warner says the allegations against Democratic Maine Senate candidate Graham Platner are disturbing if true. Appearing on ABC's This Week, the Virginia Democrat says it will ultimately be up to the voters to weigh.
7: End of the day, though, Maine voters are going to decide this. I've got my own election this year. I'm trying to get rehired in Virginia.
6: Warner's comments come after the New York Times interviewed several women who accused Platner of threatening behavior. One said Platner twisted her arm and shoved her into a bedroom. Another claimed the combat vet fantasized about killing people he considered a threat. Platner has denied the allegations. Former Chicago Bulls star and NBA broadcaster Stacey King has died at the age of 59. The team announced his sudden death today. King was a member of the Bulls' famous three-peat squad in the early 1990s and a broadcaster for the team. Bulls owner Jerry Reinsdorf said Stacey King was a cherished member of the Bulls family and one of the truly unique personalities in our organization's history. Rob Martier, NBC News Radio.
8: And now for your alternative talk weather outlook. For your Friday, we'll have on and off rain throughout the day with a possible thunderstorm, giving us a high near 63 and southwest winds gusting up to 21 miles per hour. Overnight, mostly cloudy with a low around 48. Heading into the weekend, another stormy day on Saturday with winds dying down, bringing us a high near 59 and a low around 47. And finally for Sunday, the storms will have worked their way through for partly sunny skies. High near 65.
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10: I'm Christine Cisneros. 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

Welcome to the confessional. This is Christine Cisneros, and welcome to the show today. Welcome, welcome. I guess it's June 7th, and we are entering into the summer. I think really we are. And this is a, you know, the change of seasons, we're kind of going through that right now, meteorologically or whatever. And some days, today, it's a little chilly and yet it's sunny. And sometimes in the in-between, it's in the in-between, isn't it? When you find some kind of routine or rhythm and things that you can see where the shore is a little better, that's kind of... not only is it revelatory, but it's also something that

and you're trying to reach a certain destination, it's not until you really see the horizon of that or some indication that you are coming into a place that you will be able to be in the harbor. You'll be able to be near the shore and get to dry land and terra firma, as it were. And I think that's true when you think about life, in the sense that, you know, you can be at sea or in the water or something for a very long

the more it's, I think it's easy to assume that the next wave and the next 300 feet are going to be similar, if not seemingly the same, as the last 300 feet. And so when something changes, when there's a moment of, you know, some kind of hint or maybe a shocking fact that creates a way for you to see that it's not going to be the same in the next 300 feet, that I think that is the time when the insecurity of this world can really come in, where we become, at least I know I do, kind of clutchy, kind of, you know, that the next moment I'm going to hang on tighter. And I'm going to hang on tighter and I'm going to hang on tighter because whatever's important to me, and even those things that aren't really important, after a while you start realizing how much your focus narrows because some things just aren't important. And they really kind of never were. It's just that we have occupied our routine with all of these things. And I was going to maybe, Nathan, ask for those lyrics if you have them. Nathan, do you mind if I get those lyrics? And also, if you could get that light, too, that would be great. Could you hand those over? Thank you. Thank you so much for printing them, too. And maybe hit that light. Thank you. So light sensitive as I get older. If you could just turn them off, that would be great. Thank you. And so this time that is happening with Teresa and myself, where there's just a very big change now. And it's never going to be the same. And it's never going to be something that, not only is it never going to be the same, but it's also, there are plenty of things in this now that are explaining how things were and became. And also there are pieces of this seemingly new thing we're dealing with, although it's not new. I mean, it's pretty new in the decades that we've been together, but, you know, it's something that kind of crept up and then suddenly became exponential. And so here we are dealing with this thing, and, our whole world has changed. It's changed. Some of it is clear change that is, you know, it was this way and now it's not. It's different now. And then there are things that are, I didn't realize that was part of that was changing. And then there's that which is, you know, what was actually happening when I thought that it was a certain way and then maybe it wasn't. And all of that creates a confusion. It creates a, you know, at least a curiosity, a questioning of how things have been and, you know, what it is that was affecting everyday life. And I think that the reason that is apparent more so now is because, not just because of diagnoses, or in fact, we're not even going to be here next Sunday, because we will be at Harborview for an MRI during the time of this time of the show when it happens. So I'll probably pre-record something and have it ready, and it will have to do with Father's Day and lineage, but just saying that's how it is going to be. It's not going to be a live show. But this situation, which, you know, a lot of people in the world, and I just, you know, like, as I go on, I really, seriously, I absolutely do not understand how anyone can do anything, especially something like this, without God. I don't understand that. I mean, I personally do not believe anyone in this world is actually an atheist. I really don't, and I'll go into that some other time. I already have, but I will later. And I tell you, if I was an atheist, if I somehow never found
myself knowing more about God or even curious about that, I just wouldn't be here now. It's that simple. I would not be here. There's no way that I would endure this world and everything that it has in it that isn't pleasant, that is horrifying, that is the cause of the demon of suicide for many people, because the aloneness of not knowing that God is right there for you, that in itself is absolutely devastating. It's crushing. And I think this is why I have such an issue when people are not doing what Jesus commanded. Now, I'm not one of those people, I got to judge everyone, you know. I'm not going to throw the first stone. I can't. But I will say that when Jesus said to love your God and also to love each other as I have loved you, and I see that that's not happening, and sometimes it's not happening in churches even, and I think that's absolutely wrong. Because I've seen people come into churches and be absolutely on the edge. They are on the edge, and you can tell. You can see it. Whatever they're going through, whatever's happening, for whatever reasons they are coming to the church. Maybe they've never been to a church. Maybe they've been to a church but didn't come back for years and years. Maybe they were scared to come into a church because they're going to be judged. And I've watched this happen in several churches, and one as of late. I've watched it happen where people come in and they have that look in their eyes like they do not know what they're going to do next. And they're not talked to, they're not greeted, they're not welcomed, they're not invited. In fact, they are disinvited, as I was upon occasion. They are disinvited, they are judged. You can tell by the judgmental looks. I've seen those looks. I've lived those. I was a Jehovah's Witness. I got those looks all the time in the Kingdom Hall. And afterwards, especially, all those judgmental looks that people give other people when they think they have leverage or that they can elevate themselves to the point of not having that insecurity show up and be in the world and be seen like that. That's what happens. I don't believe in systemic racism. I don't believe in systemic misogyny or systemic homophobia or transphobia. Or, all that racism that people talk about. I only believe in one racism, and that's the racism against the human race. And you know who the leader of that is? No, it's not the Ku Klux Klan. No, it's not white middle-aged men with money. You know who it is? It's Satan. It's the devil. I can't tell you how many times I've been told that this one particular church, well, you know, they're Greek, so they don't like anybody who's not really Greek, and they don't relate to them. No, that is not an excuse. It shouldn't even be a reason. Because Jesus wasn't Greek. He was Jewish. And even if that were the case, that you'd have to be Jewish to be accepted in a Christian church, no. He died for everyone. Being Christian is not a demographic. It is not an ethnicity. It's not an age group. It's not a sex. It's not a gender issue. It is a choice. It is a choice to be Christian. And if you are choosing, whether you are the head priest, one of the priests that's in the church, whether you are the congregants, whether you are people that have been there for a while and maybe not baptized or chrismated or whatever it is, your choice to be a Christian is the number one thing is to love your God with all your heart, soul, and mind. The second thing is to love each other as I have loved you, as Jesus said. And if that's not happening, then you're not really, this is not a Christian environment. It's not a Christian environment. I don't care what people say. I don't care about the excuses they give or the explanations. I really don't care about any of that. What I care about is this house of God? Because it's not the priest's house. It's not the big priest's house. It's not the archdiocese or, even the Pope. It's not the Pope's house. It's God's house. And if we are not busy doing what we can to remind people of their worth, to remind them that they deserve to be there, that they are children of God just like everybody else, even the Pope, even those in big leadership office.

And so when I look at this situation that we're in right now, the both of us, what I see is there's so much growth for me right now around this. And I've only had a very short time, a couple of weeks, to really get a lot of things together. And I'm certainly not even, you know, it's like, what did Winston Churchill say? This is not the end. This is not the beginning. This is not the end, but it might be the beginning of the end. Well, it's not even the beginning of the end. This is just beginning. And how it will be handled from here on out is up to God. And my first commitment to this is that I'm here for God. I'm here to do what he told me to do. I'm here to do what he's telling me to do. And I'm here to listen for what's next for me to do. Because I can't figure this out. And in the old days, you know, in the old days, I could just get really good and angry, really pissed off, and I could get it all done in a day. And maybe I could get a lot of this done in a day in that mode. But that's not really a fuel source. That's a calcification of your heart and your faith and everything that you prepare for, that you don't know what's coming. You don't know what's going to be next. Everything I've prepared for, and I can't say it's really that much, but now for me to rely on the old way that I did things would be a betrayal of that which I've learned. Not only did I not get myself through all those years of hardship, I've had a lot of hardships in my life. I've had a lot of people die. I've had a lot of people I've taken care of. I have a lot of, and I'm not bragging, I'm just saying that has been the life. And the difference between that and now is that not only did I not get myself through those times, I actually made it harder for myself sometimes, which is sad. You know, unnecessary suffering brought to you by me. But there were things that now I look at, and I'm not willing to do it that way again, because it's not really what you do or how much you do in this world. It's why you're doing it. It's why you're doing it. And I'm not doing the things I'm doing right now because I feel guilty or obliged, or I love how some people, you know, you're married. And that's what you do. You committed to that, for better or for worse. You're the spouse. You've got to give up your life to do this. I love all that advice from people who haven't put one damn quart of milk on our table or whatever. And I love that advice from people who have not done their Christian duty to be there in a way that is actually present to either Teresa or I. Now, I could get really, you know, crazy about that. And I'm not telling you that because I'm going to hold a grudge. I'm telling you that because that's where I'm at. And I think it's wrong for people to not say where they're at, to not say how they're angry about certain things. Because if you don't, it gets under your skin and it festers and it's a boil and you never lance it. And the next thing you know, that pain is driving everything. And I've got plenty of those that I've had to process through just to get through this, just to get through it. I don't expect friends to show up. I don't expect friends to be on my doorstep. I don't expect it. If it happens, that's great. But my focus is so narrow now, and my bandwidth is not for that stuff. It really isn't. And so when people do show up, no matter how inconvenient it is, I can't even really get into that word too much. Inconvenient. It's not impossible. It's not like they don't have time. It's just inconvenient. And I would rather be told, no, I won't be there like that, rather than, well, I'm just busy, or, well, you know, I don't do anything else but, you know, take care of whatever I'm taking care of. I've heard that from a few people, and thankfully, you know, they're not my friends, but that's the attitude that I've heard from people who tell me what to expect. And really, you know, it's such a strange balance between expecting the worst and not allowing myself to expect anything because I don't want to get hurt
by not having that, not having whatever that expectation is. And then I have the other side of that, which are people that are

And I can't tell them what to do. I mean, to see me, to sit kneecap to kneecap, that's really like what we're here for, isn't it? No matter how inconvenient it is. But I can't really tell them much of what to do because I don't even know what there is to do yet. Not yet. I don't know. I don't even know if there's anything that I can, you know, ask somebody to do because some of it is just waiting. And I hate waiting. I hate waiting to find out about something. That those 2 months between the last appointment and this

I don't understand people who call themselves Christians and then don't do the Christian thing. When Jesus said that you did this for the least of my brothers, you did this for me. That's really, you know, like, isn't that what we're supposed to be doing? And in another side of that is that if you did this to the least of my brothers, you've done this to me. And isn't that what happened with Saul on the way to, on the road to Damascus? Jesus said, why are you persecuting me? What he was really saying is that you've done this to the least of my brothers, my children, my flock. And so therefore I can say that you're doing it to me. This song by Casting Crowns coming in, you know, hold it all together. Everybody needs you strong, but life hits you out of nowhere and barely leaves you hanging on. You know, I learned about all this, really, some of this in 45 seconds. I didn't even have a full minute to absorb some of the things that have happened, that had happened, that I didn't know. And then the appointment, you know, let us know more about kind of why that was happening. And I didn't have really any time to absorb that. And now, you know, Teresa, you know, her job is gone. And her career is gone. Because she's never going to go back to work again at any clinic, anywhere. She can't drive now. And she's not old. She's 67. Not that you have to be old to get something or have something, but certainly did not think that this part of the plan, if it ever happened, was going to be now. Just that didn't even occur to me, not even a little. And he says, when you're tired of fighting, chained by your control, and I see this. When anything happens, when any emergency has happened in my life, whether it was in my family as a child or teenager, young adult, older adult, anything that happened that was an emergency or big or whatever, you know, I immediately went into

And what I really saw in this and in a couple of situations before this is that my upset, my sadness, my anger, my hot tears, these were about how hard this is, but they were also about that I thought I was going to save people out of their situation. That if I just did more, said more, was there more, if I just showed up to control whatever there was, to do damage control, that it would actually be damage control and that things would turn out differently. And boy, was I wrong. Seriously wrong. This is what happens when you don't give glory to God. This is what happens when you don't build those faith muscles. This is what happens. And I'm not blaming myself. I'm saying that, you know, that when you don't have those things to lean back on, then you start really thinking it is you. Maybe you that caused it, which is another thing to control, right? Like, well, I caused it, so therefore, you know, I'll even take the blame as long as I have some control. And then there's the I'm going to fix this thing. I'm going to fix it all. And you can't. You can't do that. What does the scripture say? That all the wealth in the world or something? I'm just saying how I heard it, but all the wealth in the world doesn't add one cubit to your life. It doesn't. He says there's freedom in surrender. Lay it down and let it go. So when you're on your knees and your answer seems so far away, you're not alone. Stop holding on and just be held. The world's not falling apart. It's falling into place. I'm on the throne. Stop holding on and just be held. Just be held. If your eyes are on the storm, you wonder if I love you still. But if your eyes are on the cross, you'll know I have, always have, and always will. Not a tear is wasted. In time, you'll understand. I'm painting beauty with the ashes. Your life is in my hands. Lift your hands, lift your eyes. In the storm is where you'll find me. And where you are, I'll hold your heart. Come to me, find your rest in the arms of God who won't let go. In the arms of the God who won't let go. Just be held. And this is, you know, I've been going to Mass quite a bit during the week. And I hadn't cried about any of this until the other day, a few days ago. And I just had a complete and utter meltdown.

when he says, if your eyes are on the storm, you'll wonder if I love you still. And that's where my eyes have been, on the storm. Instead of, but if your eyes are on the cross, you know, I love you and I always will. Because everything that Jesus came to do, all of the suffering that he did, all the suffering of his family watching this, especially his mother and his heavenly father, all of the ways in which

and taking the burden of our sins, even for those who were killing him. And when you really think about that, he probably did understand all of it. But even if he didn't, why do we need to understand it? Why do we need to know where somebody's coming from or where they were born or, you know, what kind of things they've done in their life before we do the Christian thing? Before we do the Christian thing. I've been in and out of a church for 4.5 years and never once invited to coffee, never once invited to dinner. And in fact, a couple of years ago, a couple of Easters ago, they have these huge tables downstairs that seat maybe 8 or 10 people. And there were two people sitting there and we sat down and they asked us to leave. They asked us to get out of the table, to go somewhere else. And when I'm like, okay, and I looked at them and they were like, well, because we have friends coming. We have friends coming. And I think 5 or 6 people came and there was plenty of room for us to stay there, but they didn't want us there because the culture there is not Greek. I mean, that's the excuse I'm given. Like, well, it's a Greek culture and you're not Greek and blah, blah, blah. No, the culture is cold and the culture is unchristian. And I can say that because I've been in and out of there as a human, a Christian, and a child of God for 4.5 years. It's not an accident. It's a design. It's where the devil gets in. It's where the devil gets in and says, okay, where can I cause division in this infrastructure? How can I do it? And that's one of the ways that has become routine, not only there, but in the world. These are not grudges. These are observations. And the reason that I'm going to have a meeting with the head priest of this particular church is because if I don't do that, and I'm going to say this, if I don't tell you what I see, when I see people coming in that are on the edge and they're not greeted and they're not welcomed and they are judged, you can tell by the looks, and they never come back, we don't know what happens to them. I know what's happened in my life where I've seen people kill themselves because of religious terrorism, that's what I'll call it, and neglect, and war. I mean, that is the ultimate civil war, is when you go into a church and you are treated as an other. That shunning, which the AMA, the journal, 2012, said that shunning is an actual official form of torture. How is that not civil war? And what a place to have civil war, in a church. And then have people give excuses for it. Well, you know, it's the ethnicity. Well, you know, it's...

certainly do not have answers. I'm not even in the real questions yet. I don't even know which questions to ask yet. So I don't know. But I do know that as much holding on that I've done in my life, you know, clinging or, you know, trying to hang on, thinking I'm holding things together, and I'm not, because I wasn't listening to God. I wasn't listening to where he wanted me, instead of where I, in my emergency fight or flight or freeze mode, thought this is where I should be. This is what I should be doing. I'm going to take care of it. Someone's got to be to blame. Someone somewhere has got to be to blame. I'm going to find out who that is. And I'm going to take care of this. How? I mean, corrosion, loss of energy, probably loss of years off my life. Because we know the only one to blame for all of this is the devil. We know that. And we know that we can't go and fight the devil. I mean, it's like my sister says, you know, about ghost hunters. You know, ghost hunters, how dumb. I'm like, I know. She's like, I mean, ghost hunters, what are you going to do when you catch one? What are you going to do when you catch a ghost? What are you going to do with it? And really, what are we going to do if we actually can, like, blame the devil and then find him and then, you know, and then take issue with him and all of the people that he employs? What are you going to do? How are you going to do that? It's God's job. And where God wants us to be in that battle, he will also make sure that we know that we need to suit up. We need to have the full armor of God. And it isn't us. It isn't our thing. It isn't what we came up with to protect ourselves. We cannot do that. It is impossible. We must put on that full armor of God. And as many feelings as I've had every single morning now that I wake up crying. And I don't think that's because I'm a weak Christian. I think that's because I'm not calcified. I'm not entombed into something that will protect me from everything, but keep me from things too. When you open yourself to God and you open yourself to be the love and amplification of the glory of him in this world, you open yourself to some of the things that are going to completely come up against you like rocks on the shore. And the best thing you can do is take the direction from the lighthouse. Take direction from your compass as best you can, but you're still going to sustain injury and possibly death. But nobody, you know, everybody is going to die at some point. Nobody makes it out alive, like I said. But there's a difference in that you die because, you know, that's just how it is. And you die in this unpeaceful way where you think you're controlling everything, and you die crushed and broken and just directionless and sad and angry. Or you can die knowing that you did what you were asked to do, that your purification in this life was painful, but it had a purpose, and it has a purpose. Just like those people who were building cathedrals in Europe. Maybe they were at year 50 and it was going to take 400 years to build one of those. They'll never see the end. They'd never see the end. They would never see even a lot of progress. But to know that you're building that, you're doing that, you're giving your labor and your time and your mind and your heart because you want to amplify God, that makes all the difference. And so now, you know, my work predominantly right now is not to be distracted by the deficits I see. I mean, they're there. It's not like I'm not going to acknowledge them. I think that's stupid when people don't. Oh, just, you know, what did I hear recently? You just need to get over that. You just need to get over it and do this, you know, what needs to be done. There is a huge difference for me now. A lot of things are coming up for me about my childhood, my past, my adulthood, my things that I did.

because if I can process those things, if it took this to process some of that, I'm not going to waste it. But I'm not going to sit here and tell you that everything is wonderful and roses and, oh, realization makes everything. Kind of like in that New Age thing. Well, where's your consciousness? Where's your consciousness? Where's your consciousness? I love it in New Age. All the talk about consciousness and no talk about conscience. Because that's what I want. I want to be able to die whenever that comes with a clear conscience, or at least the knowing that I took the effort to clear it with God, to get right with God, to stand on the rock, which, you know, you might stand for a few minutes and then fall down. It could happen. You could slip off and then, oh, got to get back on. But the effort of doing that is one thing, and that's great. But why you're doing it, why you are continuing to do the thing that might seem a little hopeless, that's where the faith building comes in. That's where the church that should be a gym, where you go in and you build some muscle so that when things start slipping and falling and whoever doesn't know what to tell you or just listens to you, which is great, and you can't get anything really from anybody else because it's your life, and that's okay. That's what in some circles we call freedom and independence. That really the thing that counts, and this is why Jesus said to love each other as I have loved you, the thing that counts is being present to each other and being present to each other physically if you can do it. You know, if you live in another state or across the galaxy or something, that's

And I think that it counts more as a Christian to do that, especially when you have a very large family. And you don't really, you know, if you got rid of one or two, you still have like 20 or something. That's not self-sacrificing. That's just being a person that has backup in case something happens and somebody else can't be there. And when people like myself who don't have children, both Teresa and I do not have children. We don't have extended family, really. I mean, she doesn't, definitely not. And her immediate family, most of them are gone. That we are not people that are rich in a bunch of people. That all the words in the world do not change the fact that being together personally is very important. And it took me a long time to see that. I used to think it was a blood relative thing. You know, uncles, aunts, sisters, brothers, grandparents, nephews, nieces. That if there was a blood connection, that there should be an obligation. And I think there should be an obligation. I used to be like, oh no, I don't want you to feel obligated. Well, no, there is an obligation, isn't there? Jesus said there was an obligation. And when it's just like something that's not convenient,

That's not anything that anybody can use. And I think it is what knocks people down. And I know over the years, my feelings of like, wow, I just don't want to be here anymore. That's where a lot of that came from. And I've had to really work through that. You know, decades ago, I made a promise to God. I'm never going to do anything about those feelings. But when they come up, I think that's the devil talking. And I think that's the devil talking to us in the opposite way that we talk to God.

Welcome back to The Confessional. The name of our show today is Hold On Until Held. And that doesn't mean that God is not holding on to us, that Jesus isn't holding on to us. It's that transition, that transformation between what the problem is into seeing what the transformation could be and listening to God, listening to Jesus tell us, you know, this is the purification. You don't have to know all of why this is happening right now or exactly what it means. But what a relief to know that you will know in time what this purification is for as more of the pieces of the, you know, mosaic come in. You know, I feel and it's funny, I was just talking to Nathan for a second, and the time that I have to end the show is at 5647, and this is show number 647. And he said, well, that means God's involved. And I said, well, that means we're available. God's always involved, right? We always like to think, please help me, please, please. And it's like he's always trying to help us. And basically it's a big, you know, human race game of why you're hitting yourself. You know, once you stop hitting yourself through your own control and all of that, you start realizing, oh, I see. I've been getting in the way of that which is trying to help me. And he who knows exactly what all of us need at what time. You know, when I do this show on the Father's Day situation, there's so much growth around my dad right now for me that I would have never, I don't know. You know, once you start ignoring some of the pain and stuff that you have about certain things in your life, you start real thinking or assuming that there's nothing there to talk about or think about. And what I'm really grateful for is that that I'm able to understand now a little bit more about why certain things happened, but also what it is that I continued as a problem for myself. And quite possibly because I wanted to prove that I could do it on my own. And I never did anything on my own. And so I'm happy to embrace that humility because it's a relief. You know, when God says, and my mom is bringing this up about, you know, throw your burden upon God. Yeah, because he already has it. But it's you doing that that helps you to understand just how much he's there for you to the degree you can understand it. And, you know, basically for me, it's very difficult. You know, I've believed over and over that, you know, not as a cognitive thing, but more of a, you know, a background sort of subconscious thing running in the background, which is I believe that I can only ask for help when it's gotten really, really bad, when the infection is really bad, when things are really terrible. That's the only time I can ask for help.

And that has everything to do with what I thought my worth was, you know, the level of my value to God. And is it any wonder when people get to that point, and a lot of people do, that, you know, maybe they're like, well, maybe I'm not worth anything, and why should I be here? And that, to me, is the linking atheism, because if you don't believe you should be here, then you don't believe that God created you and designed you and loved you more than you could ever love yourself. And then that's a short link to maybe there is no God. And then you live like that, in that misaligned, or shall I say, maligned way of being. You know, more and more, I feel like I am giving up on this world being a place where I can look to for a reason or an answer or a solution or something. It's all rigged. This world is mostly rigged by the devil. And the only places that are not rigged by the devil and that we can affect is to be those Christians that we were commanded to be those people that are willing to do the work, not just the ideas. And when I say, you know, the name of the show is Hold On Until Held, again, this is about holding on through that uncertainty before you can see the lighthouse and the shore. That moment when things are changing and the waves are coming and there's a storm and you don't know how to navigate through it. You don't intellectually know, and you don't even know if you intellectually know, kind of, like, if you are able to get through that storm. And when we choose at those moments to just hold on, to take a moment to wait, even though I can't stand waiting. But when you do that, you make space for the Holy Spirit. You make space for God to come in and show you the direction. And it is, you know, it is the shortest distance between two points. Because when you complicate it and you make it about yourself all the time and you make it about your confusion and the storm, what does he say? If you're looking at the storm, you're going to wonder if I love you still. But if you're looking at the cross, then you'll know I always have and I always will. The focus is so important. The focus is so important because it will guide you, because it's the true north. It's the way of knowing. It's not what you're doing. It's why. And God will figure out the how. And he already has that for you. And this purification that you are going through is only possible if, when things are completely turned

0: gotta hold on.
1: That's a band called Alabama Shakes. I can't remember what her name is. Brittany something, the lead singer. And truly, I don't think I've seen that kind of mouth on anybody except maybe Carly Simon. It's kind of the same kind of mouth. Powerful, huge. And that song was actually brought to my attention by Eric Crema. And thank you, Eric, for that beautiful song about holding on. And she's like, you know, I don't want to wait. I don't want to do that. But, you know, but hold on. Wait. Step back. You know, there's somebody that actually knows how to captain the ship far better than any of us because he built it. We're going to go out now. This is Sam Cooke. A change is going to come. This whole show is about the change between the problem and what it is that's coming available in the purification. And I'm very grateful for that. And I think this is a great rendition of a change.

Welcome back to the confessional, and we have just a couple of minutes left here, about a minute and a half, so to speak. And, you know, this is also a lesson, I think, for me anyway, and not that I'm a wallflower, but we need to be speaking up. We need to be talking to each other about the things that we don't sometimes like to say that are happening with us, the feelings we have, the moments that we are in doubt. You know, I've often read and heard, in God all things are possible. But my big question always was, but are they possible for me? Is he there for me? And just in having that luxury of being able to ask that question, that's proof that he is there for me, because I'm able to ask. And it's not really a doubt, but a question of how. And a question of how is really about how do I control it to make it better. And I think that doesn't come from a bad place. I think wanting to make things better is really important. It's when we don't know that we have backup. It's that when things that really hit us, like what's happening right now, it's like when we see people killing their brain cells with, you know, pot or drugs or booze or whatever, when there are people that would kill for some more brain cells instead of killing brain cells. That really is annoying. That's so annoying, because those are open doors for the devil. And if for no other reason than to kill your physicality, and your physicality is very important. You know, sometimes I don't think I've moved the needle much, but the triumph for me is not what I do or what anybody does. It's why we do it. I have now reached where I am met completely.

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1: NBC News Radio, I'm Rob Martier. President Trump says the United States is making progress in talks with Iran. He told NBC's Meet the Press the two countries are very close to signing a pact. He also said the U.S. will work with Iran to destroy its highly enriched uranium if a deal can be made. Meanwhile, the president abruptly ended a taped interview with NBC's Meet the Press after being challenged on his claims of election fraud and his controversial DOJ so-called weaponization fund. The president stormed off the set in Wisconsin after he was pressed by Kristen Welker.
2: The one-sided crooked network. Sorry, let's call it quits because I've had enough.
1: He also stated they're crooked and Meet the Press is crooked. Former Chicago Bulls star and NBA broadcaster Stacey King has died at the age of 59. The team announced his sudden death today. King was a member of the Bulls' famous three-peat squad in the early 1990s and a broadcaster for the team. Rob Martier, NBC News Radio.
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4: And now for your Alternative Talk weather outlook. For your Friday, we'll have on and off rain throughout the day with a possible thunderstorm, giving us a high near 63 and southwest winds gusting up to 21 miles per hour. Overnight, mostly cloudy with a low around 48. Heading into the weekend, another stormy day on Saturday with winds dying down, bringing us a high near 59 and a low around 47. And finally for Sunday, the storms will have worked their way through for partly sunny skies, high near 65.
5: This Sunday, Turning Point, my exclusive interview with President Trump as the war with Iran reaches the 100-day mark.
6: I don't like these endless wars. This is not an endless war.
5: What makes you so sure this won't become a quagmire?
6: We're not going to be there.
5: As pressure grows on the economy with the midterms approaching.
6: As soon as that's complete, gasoline prices are going to drop like a rock.
5: Plus, his controversial plan that could give payouts to January 6th rioters.
6: Look, if it was up to me, I'd pay them the kind of money that they deserve.
5: And his continued claims about election fraud.
6: They're cheating on the election.
5: Do you have evidence to support
6: that? All I have to do is look.
5: Joining me for insight and analysis are NBC News National Security Managing Editor Carol Lee, Mark Short, former Director of Legislative Affairs for President Trump, and Ashley Etienne, former Communications Director to Vice President Harris. Welcome to Sunday. It's Meet the Press.
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5: Good Sunday morning. Today marks 100 days since the United States launched the first strikes against Iran. Midterm pressures are growing, with no clear end to the war in sight. On Friday, President Trump took his case to rural voters in Chippewa Falls, Wisconsin. At the invitation of the White House, we joined him at Custer Farms and had a wide-ranging interview that was unfortunately interrupted multiple times by the stormy weather overhead. President Trump, welcome back to Meet the Press.
6: Thank you.
5: Thank you so much for being here. We are going to talk about your visit, why you're here in Wisconsin, but I'd like to start off by talking about the major issue that you are focused on every day, which is Iran. Mm-hmm. Sunday will mark 100 days since the first strikes. Your Secretary of State, Marco Rubio, said that the war had concluded, and yet just this week, Iran attacked U.S. allies in the region, calling it retaliation for a set of U.S. airstrikes. Is the United States at war with Iran?
6: Well, they've been largely decapitated, and I call it a military exercise because people would rather have it called that. It's not a big war for us. It's not the most powerful military in the world. I built it, frankly. I built it in my first 4 years, and I'm using it a little bit in my second 4 years. Their Navy is gone. Their Air Force is gone. Their anti-aircraft is gone. They might have built it up a little bit over the last 4 weeks of during this little ceasefire that we did at the request of some very good people, very, very fine people from actually from numerous places, as you know. You know, there are a lot of people involved, but from Pakistan in particular, the field marshal and the prime minister. And we're very close to having a deal, and if we don't have a deal, we'll do it one way or the other. Either way, we win.
5: I do want to talk about the terms of any potential deal in just a moment, but let me just follow up with you. You did post on social media just this week, my final negotiations to end the war with the Islamic Republic of Iran. There is a naval blockade in place, which technically is an act of war under international law. So is this a war as long as there's a naval blockade in place?
6: Well, we have a blockade. It's been extremely effective. And the reason we have it is they try to blockade, and now we blockaded them. And as you know, they're losing $400 to $500 million a day. It's not sustainable for them. They have an economy that's shot in addition to everything else. Their leaders are gone. Their generals are gone. Their first tier and second tier are gone. Much of their third tier is gone. But they put up a blockade, and so we blockaded them, and we have the ultimate blockade. I don't consider that a war, but if you want to define it as such, I guess you can.
5: Well, how do you define it?
6: I don't define it at all. I don't think about it. I just do what I have to do.
5: But if you're not specifically calling it a war, would you consider sending some of the troops who are stationed there, who were sent because of Operation Epic Fury, there
6: the
5: home? No, would you consider sending them home if it's not technically a war?
6: We don't need as many troops. I think it's just like it's on the to err on the side of caution. We have a lot of people there. They're very safe. You know, if you think we beat Venezuela, we lost nobody. We took over the whole country. We lost nobody. We have a great relationship, by the way, with Venezuela. Venezuela is doing very well, but we lost nobody. We've lost 13 people here, and that's a lot. 13 people too many. But if you look at Vietnam, where hundreds of thousands of people were killed, if you look at any one of the last 7 or 8 wars where many, many people were killed, we lost 13. And again, 13 is too many. I don't want to lose any. But 13 is less than anybody's ever even envisioned. I think we're doing a great job.
5: But so are you saying you would consider sending some of the troops home, sir? Some of the 50,000 troops who were sent there as a part of Operation Epic Fury?
6: I would say this. It costs us very little to keep them there. I don't consider them in danger. We have the best defense anyone's ever seen. We have the best offense anyone's ever seen. So I don't consider it danger. I would say it would be foolhardy to do that because maybe we may use them. It's unlikely, but I think we'll keep them there until such time as we have a completion. And when we have a completion, you will see things like you've never seen. The oil will go down. The stock market already, as you know, it's hit an all-time high. Even in the midst of it, it hit all-time highs. We had 73 all-time highs in a short period of time that I've been in office, which is a record, by the way. And, you know, we're doing very well. But the main thing is we cannot let Iran have a nuclear weapon. Can't do it.
5: What is
6: and we won't do it.
5: You just referenced the 13 Americans who were killed. And I want to know what your red line is. What would trigger you to restart military action? Would it be Iran killing more American citizens?
6: Well, certainly that would be something that I would think about very seriously. But my red line would be if I think I wasn't going to make a deal or if I wasn't going to make a deal fast enough. So we're having very good negotiations with the people that are leading the country now. It's the third group that we've been dealing with, and they are different. And you could say it's regime change, actually, because these are very different people. I find them to be more rational, very smart.
5: Who is that? Who's leading the country?
6: Well, I don't want to go into names, but you know who they are. I mean, they're leaders. They're respected, respected by the people that have to respect them. They are calling the shots. We know that because we see it through various tests that we've given. It's a little bit strange because you have leaders that have been there for a long time and they get wiped out. Then you have leaders that you also know, the second tier, and they get wiped out. All of a sudden we're dealing with different people. But no, I think that we'll either have something done fairly quickly or we'll finish it out militarily.
5: Are you talking about the son of the Supreme
6: Leader? Well, he's
5: leader?
6: A part of it, yes.
5: He has not been seen in public. What
6: no,
5: is his status? Have you
6: believe,
5: talked to him directly?
6: I do believe they have great respect for him. I see it. I mean, they want to get his concurrence. They've said to me, they've said to others that they're looking for approval, and he is part of the approval process, absolutely.
5: Have you spoken to him directly? You said you want to meet with
6: no,
5: him.
6: No, I have not. I would if he'd like to, but I have not spoken to him directly.
5: Do you know where
6: he
5: is?
6: I will tell you. They
5: how he is?
6: Yeah. They do pay homage to him. I would tell you if they didn't. They seem to, based on what I see, they seem to respect him a great deal.
5: Do you know where he is? Do you know how he is doing physically?
6: I don't want to say whether or not I know where he is, but there's a good probability that I do.
5: Is he inside Iran?
6: I'd rather not say that.
5: Okay, he is the son of the last Supreme Leader,
6: yeah.
5: Who was obviously hardliner. Is this younger Khomeini any better for the United States than his father was?
6: Younger, I think more rational, injured, he's pretty badly injured. So there's a certain bravery there. A lot of people, if they were injured that badly, they wouldn't be talking about, you know, how are we doing with the United States? They'd have other things on their mind. So there's a certain bravery there. But he is very seriously injured, yeah.
5: What is the status of talks exactly in this moment? How close are you to making a deal? Are we talking about days, weeks, months, Mr. President?
6: I think we're very close. We have a couple of points. They don't even seem like big points. They've conceded the fact that they will not have nuclear weapons. We had a clause in there that we will not develop nuclear weapons, and everybody was very happy with it except me. And I said, well, what happens if they not develop, but they go out and purchase, they acquire? I want to put the word, if they buy or purchase or acquire, you know, you've got to have that in there too, because that's not developing. So they don't have the right to develop or purchase, acquire, or buy.
5: Have they pushed back against that? Is that one of the sticking points?
6: A little bit, and then they didn't.
5: Okay. You have been saying for months, Mr. President, that Iran is begging to make a deal.
6: True.
5: They are so desperate to make a deal. Why haven't they made a deal with you
6: because
5: yet?
6: Because it's a very hard thing for them. They've had great independence. They've dealt with very weak and ineffective leadership on behalf of the United States and other countries, frankly, that allowed them to get away with murder. And I think they can't believe they're in the situation where they've been virtually decapitated.
5: But if they're so desperate, Mr. President, why haven't they said yes to
6: because
5: the terms you're
6: they're
5: proposing?
6: Strong, they're proud. There are things they never thought they'd be doing that they're going to have to do. They've got no choice. And it takes a little while. You know, you're talking about 47 years of getting away with whatever they wanted. I mean, this should have been done long ago. This should have been done by other presidents or other countries. It doesn't have to be us, other countries. But they were very close to having a nuclear weapon twice. That was when I terminated the Iran nuclear deal, which was a path. That deal, the JCPOA, mm-hmm. That deal was tantamount to giving them a nuclear weapon. It was a horrible deal given by Barack Obama and really penned by him. It was a horrible deal. It was, you know, it expired long ago. I terminated it. But had I not terminated it, it expired long ago. It was a short-term deal. It was a road to a nuclear weapon. They would have had a nuclear weapon 5 years ago.
5: But, Mr. President, I'm curious, because when you were campaigning, you said you would rip up the Iran nuclear deal but negotiate a better deal.
6: That's
5: why didn't you negotiate a better deal at the time? Because after it was ripped up, there weren't guardrails, and they escalated their production of enriched uranium.
6: Excuse me. It takes years to do these things. These people have been fighting for 47 years. They've been killing Americans. They've been taken off their legs and their arm, and their faces have been hurt so badly and so horribly. I'm moving very fast. I'm into 3 months. You know, Vietnam lasted 19 years. I'm into my third month, and all I do is say, whoa, when are you going to end? If I were a Democrat, nobody would be talking that way, but it doesn't matter to me. I've gotten so used to it. Look, we have totally destroyed their military. They have some missiles left. They have some drones left.
5: Do you know how many missiles?
6: Yes, exactly.
5: How many?
6: I don't want to tell you.
5: Can you give me a ballpark?
6: But they have some left. I know almost to the number, and we know where they are too, and we know where their drones are, and we know where their drone factories are. Most of the drone factories have been knocked out. Most of the Launching pads have been knocked out, and most of the missile manufacturing areas have been knocked out. But they still have capacity. They have some missiles. They have some drones. I would say, percentage-wise, maybe 21-22% of their missiles. It's a lot of missiles, but it's not what it was when we first attacked.
5: So you're saying they have 21-22% of their missiles left?
6: Correct, yes.
5: Okay. Let's talk about what specifically you are demanding as a part of this short-term deal. Will the United States agree to a deal with Iran that doesn't explicitly and immediately give up its nuclear enrichment program on the front end?
6: Well, you know, depending on when you say immediately, look, it is buried under mountains because our B-2s were incredible. The pilots of our B-2s were unbelievable. And it's buried. They can't get it. The only two countries that could take it that have the equipment to take, you have to understand, three mountains have fallen in on them, right? So you understand that because the fake news was going around saying, oh, maybe they didn't hit their target. 1 o'clock in the morning, pitch black, no moon, no nothing, and every one of those bombs went right down those chutes and blew up. They can't get it, no matter what. I mean, they can get it, I guess, with years of work. But the only two countries that can get it are us and China, because we're the only two with the equipment that's capable of doing that kind of work. And it would take weeks of digging. So the answer is, yeah, we're going to do it immediately. We're going to start looking very quickly, and we'll do it with them. If we make a deal, we'll do it with them. We're going to do it with the Iranians. So if we make a deal, that means we'll be friendly. We'll do it with the Iranians. If we don't make a deal, we may do it, or we may just watch it. You know, we have cameras on it all over it. If anybody walked there, if you walked over there, I would be able to read your first name on your lapel. And these are cameras up in space. It's pretty amazing technology. Space Force. We have cameras all over the site. We know if anybody goes there. If anybody went there, any digging mechanism, any truck, any tractors, anything, anybody went there, we would know. We will take care of it. Is that wind or what?
5: Is that rain?
6: What is that?
8: Rain.
5: This would be the first of multiple interruptions due to the weather. Rain hitting the metal roof, making it difficult for both of us to hear each other. So as we're having this conversation, we can hear a little bit of rain.
6: No, a lot of rain.
5: A lot of rain. Let me try to get a clear understanding of how the United States would get the nuclear material out. You've called it nuclear dust.
6: Yeah.
5: Will you and would you be open to sending in U.S. forces to retrieve the nuclear stockpile?
6: So the official name is highly enriched uranium. And I call it nuclear dust because it seemed to be nice and everyone understands it better and it's sort of cute and people picked it up. But the way you do it is if we make a deal, that now we're friendly, we'll all go together. It'll be our equipment. We'll take it out and destroy it, whether it's on site or whether we take it off site.
5: So that would require U.S. forces.
6: Well, that will require we will have a deal. We'll be friendly. In other words, we will have made a deal. And we will be at peace, and we will go with them or without them, but we won't have people shooting at us, okay? Now, if we don't make a deal, then we're going to take them out militarily very harshly, and we'll wait till we do that before we go, in which case we'll have safety either way.
5: Mr. President, I wonder, how long are you willing to give Iran to make a deal? How much longer? You've been talking for
6: quite some time. Well, you really haven't. You were in Vietnam for 19 years. You were in Iraq for many years. You were in Korea for many, many years. You were in all the, I won't even talk about World War II because that was the big one. And we don't want to ever have that. But you were in all these different wars for many years with thousands and thousands of people killed. We've had 13 people killed, which I hate. We've had 13 people killed, and that includes two wars. That's Venezuela, and that's Iran.
5: But do you have a cutoff point in your
6: head? No, but you keep talking about speed. Kristen, you were in Vietnam for 19 years, and you tell me about 3 months. And in 3 months, I've demolished the Navy, the Air Force, anti-aircraft. They have no radar. They have no nothing. I demolished their leaders. Their leaders are gone.
5: Do you know where all of Iran's nuclear material is,
6: Yes.
5: sir?
6: Yes.
5: Would you unfreeze any Iranian assets or lift any sanctions up front as a part of any
6: no.
5: deal? So that would come after.
6: Comes after, yeah.
5: If they behave, turned
6: if
5: over
6: they do a
5: their
6: good job,
5: nuclear
6: we start
5: enrichment
6: talking, yeah.
5: material.
6: Unlike Obama. Obama flew a Boeing 757, a plane I know very well. They took the seats out and they loaded it up with $1.7 billion in cash from the banks in Maryland and Virginia and D.C. They emptied out the banks and they gave them $1.7 in green and they gave them tens of billions of dollars, just kept giving them money and it didn't work.
5: Would any, again,
6: that never works,
5: but again, Mr. President, you promised that you were going to negotiate a better deal. Do you wish you'd done it in your first term when you ripped it up at that, before you ripped up the deal?
6: No, they weren't ready. No, this is much better. This is much better. If I would have done it in my first term, Israel wouldn't have been ready. Hear that sound? That sound of thunder, lightning, rain.
5: Is that
6: going to
5: interrupt, guys?
6: No.
5: Okay.
6: People will understand. We're on a farm.
5: That's true. Will any deal you make include the release of Americans who are being held by Iran?
6: Well, we talk about it, and we'll see. Nobody really has an accurate list of who they are, what they are, or if they're being held. But if they're, we've been talking about it. Nobody really has a list. You know that, right? You know, you're asking me about, nobody has a list.
5: But are you demanding a list? Are you demanding to know and saying they've got to come
6: home? No, you're
5: supposed
6: to give me the list. I mean, do you know people that we're talking about? If you give me the names, I'll do my best to get them out.
5: Well, I don't think that's been reported.
6: Huh?
5: I don't think it's all of the people who've been held.
6: All I'm saying is this. If you have a list of names, give them to me, and I will get them out.
5: But is it something you talk to them about?
6: We talk about people if they have them, but nobody knows who they are. Mm. Just like you don't know who they are.
5: You have openly said you've been frustrated by Israel's continued bombing of Lebanon. Are you and Prime Minister Netanyahu on the same page?
6: Yeah, we are. We get along very well. We've been great comrades. We did a very, very big number on a certain country that was nothing but trouble for 47 years. I disagree with him on a couple of things. I'd like to see Lebanon have a better life. I'd like to see a more surgical attack on Hezbollah. I think it should be more surgical. And we can help them with that, or we can recommend Syria. Syria is doing a very good job of cleaning up their act. They have a very good leader. They have a leader that's really done a good job in a short period of time, and he would love to help.
5: Are you demanding that Lebanon be a part of the short-term
6: no,
5: deal
6: no,
5: that
6: no,
5: you're
6: I'm not
5: negotiating?
6: I'm not demanding.
5: Okay.
6: I think they'd like to see it, but I'm not demanding.
5: Okay. I wonder if we should, let me just get a gut check here. Should we pause for 5 minutes and let this pass? I just want to be able to hear everything he said. The rain did not stop, but neither did our interview. When we come back, President Trump on his promise to never start a new war.
8: 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That's the average amount of money people in the U.S. are now spending on gas in a year. $5,000. 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
5: I'd like to talk big picture now, Mr. President. One of your consistent campaign promises was no new wars, going all the way back to 2015. Did you break that promise to the American people?
6: No. I had to stop a country, very powerful, very dangerous country, from having a nuclear weapon because they'd use it. They'd blow up the world. They'd blow up the Middle East. They'd blow up Israel. They'd come here. They'd blow up Europe. They're nuts, okay? They're crazy people. I deal with them. And very high-strung people, a little crazy. And get along with them. I like them, but you don't want to let them have a nuclear weapon. And I'm doing the world a service, but I'm doing our country a service. You know, it's America first. I'm doing our country a service. Nice rain.
5: It is raining hard.
6: Okay. But the answer is good. Let's just keep going.
5: Let's keep going.
6: Let's power through it, right?
5: Here, we paused nearly 5 minutes for the rain to pass and then picked up our conversation. So you're saying you didn't break your promise, and yet, Mr. President, in your first term, you held to that promise, and it was so fundamental to who you were as a candidate to a first-term president. What changed? Because you insisted no new wars.
6: Look. First of all, I didn't guarantee no war. Why would I have built the strongest military in the world? I built our military. I inherited a terrible military. We had no equipment. We had nothing. I built a tremendous military. Biden gave a lot of it away, but it's still a relatively small portion compared to what I built.
5: But you said it over and over again, Mr. President.
6: Why would I build a military? Now, I didn't want to use this, but I'm doing you and everybody else a big favor. In the midst of the greatest stock market in history, in the midst of the most successful country, because as you know, in the last term, we were dead country, Kristen. I know you're a big liberal, a big progressive.
5: No, but I'm just a journalist.
6: We were a dead country. A year ago, a couple of years ago, we were a dead country. Now we have the hottest country anywhere in the world. And at the all-time hottest point, which is probably now, believe it or not, we just had all brand new stock market records today. But at the hottest point in the history of our country, I took Scott, Howard, I took Pete, I took everybody into a room. I said, I have to do this country, this world, the Middle East, Israel, everybody a favor. You have Iran. They're going to have
19: a nuclear weapon. Barack Hussein Obama signed the JCPOA. It was a horrible deal. Horrible deal. Listen to me. It was a horrible deal. It was a path to them getting a nuclear weapon. They were very close to having a nuclear weapon. I terminated the deal. Wait. Then I sent the B-2 bombers in about 9-10 months ago, and they obliterated, totally obliterated the site, and I saved it. We had a choice. We could let them have a nuclear weapon, or we could go along and have some beautiful days. But they would have, you know, it's a judgment. They would have used the nuclear weapon. And you know what? When people hear that whole scenario, when they hear me say Iran was going to have a nuclear weapon, and they're crazy, they say you're doing the right thing. I don't think it's an I mean, you'll do polls because they're all fake polls anyway, especially yours. But you do polls. I just won a big election. And the reason I won an election is people have confidence in me. I have good judgment. I had to make a judgment. Do I want to go along and have a country that's doing really well, but somebody is going to try and kill us? Or do I want to put out that horrible threat? And I did. I put it out. I put it out for many, many years. Now I'm going to put it out permanently. I'm going to do it either through negotiation, where we're very close to a deal, or I'm going to blow the hell out of them, to be honest with you. And it's going to be very easy for me to do. That's actually the easier path. So when you say I promised, I didn't promise anything. I don't like these endless wars. This is not an endless war. We've been doing this for 3 months. Much of it has been under the form, a pretty good form of ceasefire. The blockade has been amazing. Our Navy is amazing. Our military is the best in the world. Hey, we took over a very powerful country, Venezuela, a lot of soldiers, big, strong military. We took over Venezuela in a matter of minutes. We destroyed the capability of Iran in a matter of days. Nobody's ever seen anything like it. Now I'm going to finish it. But remember, you were in Vietnam 19 years because, stupid people, you were in so many different countries. Every war you were in for years. Look at Iraq. Look what you were. You were there for years. Yeah. Listen. We're there for a few months, and the threat is largely over. Soon it will be over. But you cannot let Iran have a nuclear weapon, or they will blow you up. There will be no Kristen. There will be no NBC. There will be no Meet the Press. You will end the Meet the Press string.
5: Let me ask you, though, during your 2016 campaign, you called the Middle East a quagmire. What makes you so sure this won't become a quagmire?
19: We're not going to be there.
5: You're convinced this won't become a quagmire?
19: It's not a quagmire. I just wiped out the military of a very dangerous country, and I wiped out the nuclear threat. Let me tell you, if we left tomorrow, if we just said, all right, let's get out, it'll take them 15 or 20 years to rebuild back. But I'm not going to give them even that chance. I'm not going to give them that chance. They cannot have a nuclear weapon. And if there was even a 1% chance that they'd have it, I wouldn't leave. We're almost finished. We're going to either have a deal, a strong deal, a meaningful deal, not like the Obama thing. Obama was a path to a nuclear weapon. Mine is the exact opposite. Mine is a wall. It's a wall, just like I built 1,000 miles of wall on our southern border. And by the way, I took the worst border in history and I made it the best border in history in a matter of weeks.
5: And yet, Mr. President, Iran was the closest to developing weapons-grade uranium after you ripped up the nuclear deal because there were no guardrails in place.
19: They were developing it during the nuclear deal. You don't know that? Iran, when Obama signed that stupid deal where he paid them billions and billions of dollars, he thought he could bribe them. Listen to me. They were developing a nuclear weapon. That's how they got there. They got all of this uranium during Obama. You know that, don't you? Well, that's how they got there. Don't say this. They got there. They developed it during the Obama, Barack Hussein Obama, during his administration.
5: And they've escalated their development after the deal was wrapped up.
19: They didn't escalate anything.
5: Let's talk about the economy.
19: Let me just tell you something. If I didn't go in there with the B-2 bombers, they would right now have a nuclear weapon, and it could be that half of the world would be eradicated.
5: Let me ask you about the economy. You got a strong jobs report today that beat expectations.
19: Not strong, really strong.
5: Beat expectations.
19: By how much? Triple.
5: 172,000 jobs created. And yet, gas is up, diesel is up.
19: It's all coming down as soon as the war's over.
5: Well, 70% of farmers say they can't afford fertilizer. What's your message?
19: The farmers are doing very well.
5: Let me ask you, what is your message to farmers, many who support you, but who say they're struggling? Who say they're struggling.
19: Because there's nobody been better to farmers. You know, I gave farmers last term $28 billion because China took advantage and other people. And you know who paid for it? China. Last term. You know, I had a great first term. I had the greatest economy ever. And you know what? This one's blowing it away.
5: What's your message to farmers, though, Mr. President, who say they are struggling, they're struggling to make ends meet?
19: Are you ready? Am I allowed to talk? You keep asking questions and you don't listen to the answers. I love the farmers, and the farmers love me, and the farmers trust me. In the first term, I had something very similar. China and others were, and Canada, which was brutal, they were taking advantage of our farmers. They don't take advantage of them anymore. I gave them $28 billion split up. They never had a payday like that. And the farmers loved me, and they came back and they voted for me in record numbers. You know that. Nobody's ever even come close. Now, because of the fact that we had a choice, I had a choice to make. I could keep it going. The farmers were doing great. Fertilizer was very cheap. Everything was cheap. Gasoline was very low. Everything was very low. I could have kept it that way, but I said, I have to take a little bit of a turn. The farmers are going to understand it better than anybody. We're going to have higher gasoline. We're going to have a little higher fertilizer, et cetera, et cetera. But I'm going to get rid of a nuclear weapon in the hands of very dangerous people. Excuse me, wait. It should have been done for 47 years. No president had the guts to do it. I did it, and I've done it. It's almost complete. As soon as that's complete, gasoline prices are going to drop like a rock. You know, I was in Iowa speaking about farms, and it was before we attacked Iran. And I was in Iowa, and the prices were $1.85 a gallon, $1.91 a gallon. What?
5: This time, it wasn't the rain, but an audio issue that forced us to pause the interview again. Are gas prices going higher, or have they peaked?
19: They're going to come low, very low. They're going to go lower than they were before.
5: Have they peaked?
19: They're soon. Well, it depends. I mean, it depends where the war goes. It could be I'll have to give them a shot, and it could be we'll sign an agreement. If we sign an agreement, they'll go down now. Otherwise, they'll go down after we're finished.
5: You have a new Fed chair, Kevin Warsh.
19: Yeah.
5: His first meeting in the role is later this month. After this month's jobs report, economists now say it's possible the Fed may have to raise rates. Do you think that's possible? And what would your reaction be, sir?
19: So I'm of a different feeling. I think Kevin's fantastic, and I want him to do whatever he wants. I don't want to have a big influence on him. But we had a great report. We're doing great. And it's unfair that whenever you do great, they want to raise interest rates. It should be the opposite way. You know, if you go back 15 or 20 years, when you had good reports, the market went up. Nowadays, when you have good reports, the market goes down because they think they're going to raise interest rates. There's no reason to raise interest rates. The country becomes great. We built the country by doing great and having rates low. What they do is when they raise interest rates, they try and kill success. I don't want to kill success. We should actually lower interest rates. Now, if inflation comes, and you know, people live with inflation, but if inflation comes, what happens is you stamp it out. But success can kill inflation, just like higher interest rates. What they do now is, like, we had great job numbers. You agree, right?
5: They beat expectations.
19: Not expectations, like three times. Okay, but you ready? What do? They say, oh, let's raise interest rates. It's the wrong thing to do. I would like to see rates get lower because we could build this into the greatest machine that the world has ever seen. But you can't do that when everybody immediately raises interest rates. So we had great job numbers. We're doing great. You know, we're building more factories. We have more money coming into our country right now from other countries and people than ever before. Wait a minute. What happens? I don't want to just kill it with high interest rates. Growth is the greatest thing you can have. And growth does not cause inflation.
5: Would you be upset if they raised rates? What is your message to them about that?
19: Living with Kevin, I have a lot of respect for him. But my feeling is that when a country is doing well, they shouldn't be penalized by immediately raising interest rates. They should actually be incentivized. You know, we have debt. We have other things. We have things we want to take care of. I want to go bigger on the military. I really do. If we do what I'm saying, this will be a beautiful, well-oiled machine like you've never seen before.
5: And when we come back, President Trump defends his controversial plan that could give payouts to January 6th rioters.
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4: This $1.8 billion so-called anti-weaponization fund, it was going to compensate people who say the federal government weaponized the legal system against them. It's been blocked by the courts, met with opposition from Republicans
5: and Democrats
4: in Congress and
5: Mostly Democrats.
4: Mostly Democrats and some Republicans.
5: Some. Very few Republicans.
4: Just to be very clear, are you backing off the fund completely, as your acting Attorney General Todd Blanche has said, or are you looking for another avenue to revive
5: the fund? Let me explain what the fund is. People have been hurt so badly by radical left lunatics that worked for the Biden administration and Sleepy Joe. They're vicious, they're violent, what they did to people. And of course, they went after me more than anybody else. They raided Mar-a-Lago and all the other things. But people have been badly hurt. They've committed suicide. They've lost their jobs. They've lost their families. They've lost their wives. They've lost everything. They've lost everything over a fake weaponization of government.
4: Now, let me just tell you. So are you looking for a way to revive it?
5: Well, look, if it was up to me, I'd pay them the kind of money that they deserve. People have been destroyed. Lives have been destroyed. Many suicides. Think of it. People have committed suicide because a bunch of thugs went after them.
4: You don't.
5: So me personally, I think the weaponization fund is a great idea. And so do many other Republicans. You have to get it approved. If they get it approved, that's great. If they don't get it approved, I'd be disappointed.
4: All right, we're going to motor through this.
5: But you have to understand, people have been destroyed by crooked politicians, and they should be reimbursed for that.
4: Do you think anyone who attacked police officers on January 6th should get taxpayer money?
5: I wouldn't be inclined to say so, but I have to see it. I can tell you this, 97% of those people, you look at them, the FBI or whoever it was, because you had a lot of crooked cops, you had dirty cops. Comey was a dirty cop.
4: Well,
5: a guy
4: no
5: like Bolton was a dirty cop.
4: But there's no evidence.
5: Wait a minute.
4: Who,
5: oh, you think Comey was a straight
4: people
5: cop?
4: Who pleaded guilty to assaulting police
5: Comey
4: officers.
5: Was a dirty cop.
4: No, but
5: they
4: the
5: had
4: people
5: FBI,
4: who assaulted police
5: listen
4: officers.
5: To me. They had FBI agents ushering them into the building. They had FBI go into the building. Those people walking around, they're looking, oh, isn't this nice? They weren't in. They were
4: there's
5: being
4: no
5: ushered into
4: that,
5: the building.
4: Sir. There's no evidence.
5: You had a bunch of dirty cops. And frankly, what they did was weaponization of our government.
4: But, sir, there's no evidence of that. More than 1,000
5: no,
4: people
5: well, yeah, no, there's
4: guilty
5: none.
4: To
5: you
4: crime.
5: Know what you do? Try
4: would
5: looking
4: you,
5: at the tapes one time.
4: Would you take it
5: look
4: off the
5: look at
4: table?
5: The tapes
4: okay,
5: one time.
4: But 172 people did plead guilty to assaulting police officers.
5: You know why they pled
4: should
5: guilty?
4: They be exempt
5: because they told they were going to jail
4: funds?
5: For 15 years if they didn't.
4: Should they?
5: They pled guilty because they were frightened. They went down. They were ushered into a building. Many of them were arrested without even
4: so
5: going into
4: okay
5: the building.
4: You'd be okay with them receiving taxpayer dollars?
5: The people were destroyed by dirty cops and by weaponization. Many of those people should be compensated. Now, with that being said, as I understand it, the weaponization fund was going to set up a group of people, people that could be picked by anybody, fair people, smart people, and they will go on an individual case basis.
4: Okay.
5: Now, I don't know what's going to happen with the weaponization fund. I love the idea because people like you, the fake, dirty press, the crooked press, people like stupid Biden, he's not smart enough to know what's going on, but people that surrounded him, surrounded his beautiful, resolute desk in the Oval Office, what they did to the lives of people, they destroyed people. They sent people to jail who did nothing wrong.
4: Right, just to be very clear.

0: clear. There's no evidence of what you're saying. But let me ask you about evidence. Todd Blanche.
1: Listen to me.
0: Let's talk
1: There's
0: about
1: tremendous
0: Todd
1: evidence. There's nothing
0: well, it's
1: but
0: not
1: evidence.
0: Been presented
1: the election
0: in a
1: was
0: court
1: rigged.
0: Of law.
1: It was a dirty election.
0: Mr.
1: And
0: President,
1: it's happening again right now in
0: never
1: California.
0: Presented evidence
1: it's happening
0: that the
1: right now in California.
0: Rigged.
1: Right now, it's looking. Look at what's
0: Where's
1: happening
0: the
1: in California.
0: To that?
1: It's
0: the
1: 4 days.
0: Are doing well in
1: California. It's. No, they're not. They're dropping fast because it's a rigged election. Let me tell you, it's 4 days. And they aren't even close
0: that's
1: to coming
0: how they,
1: up
0: that's
1: with
0: how they count
1: You know
0: the
1: why
0: votes
1: they're doing
0: California.
1: That? Because they're cheating on the election.
0: There's what do you have evidence they're, to support?
1: All
0: that?
1: I have to do is look. All
0: but,
1: I have to do is
0: that's
1: look.
0: That's not evidence.
1: And I listen. And I listen to people but, and let's see what happens.
0: But sir, that's not evidence.
1: Do you think it's appropriate?
0: That's how they
1: that
0: count they the votes in
1: Do you
0: California?
1: Think it's appropriate that they have an election and 5 days later they're nowhere close to picking
0: State
1: a winner?
0: State and local officials acknowledge they are slow. They're urging.
1: No, they're crooked.
0: They're urging
1: they're crooked.
0: The votes to be counted quickly. That's how they
1: they're
0: vote in
1: crooked,
0: California.
1: They're crooked, just like you're crooked. Your press is crooked, and Meet the Press is crooked.
0: To be fair, I'm not crooked, but let's
1: Really?
0: Let's
1: well,
0: continue.
1: You play right into their hands.
0: Let's continue.
1: You're either crooked or you're stupid.
0: Let's
1: You
0: continue.
1: Play right into their hands with this rap. You know that these elections are rigged. Your network knows that they're rigged. You know that I won an election in a landslide, and I got 94% bad press.
0: But, Mr. President,
1: you know why
0: you've
1: I got
0: never
1: that?
0: Presented
1: because you have no
0: evidence.
1: Credibility.
0: But you've never presented evidence that it was rigged. Let's keep talking about I want to talk about Todd
1: You
0: Lynch.
1: Have more evidence. There's more evidence than ever presented.
0: Let's talk
1: Your
0: about
1: Your elections
0: you
1: in this country.
0: Court.
1: We're like a third world country.
0: But, sir,
1: Your elections are crooked, and you're crooked, and Meet the Press is crooked.
0: But, Mr. President,
1: and so is ABC and CBS. And CNN.
0: But, Mr. President,
1: you're one-sided, crooked networks. All right, let's call it quits because I've had enough. Thank you, darling. Have a good
0: Mr.
1: time.
0: Mr. President, let's please. I traveled all the way to Wisconsin.
1: I've sat
0: I
1: in the rain with
0: all,
1: you.
0: I know.
1: I've
0: I
1: sat in the rain with
0: the
1: you for an
0: Wisconsin.
1: Hour. On and off in the rain, and I've given you enough time. You ought to straighten out your press because you know what?
0: Mr. President,
1: a country can never be great with a dishonest
0: all, listen,
1: press.
0: Listen, we traveled on, all the way to Wisconsin for this interview. I spoke with President Trump on Saturday, and we both acknowledged the complications during the interview posed by the rain. He agreed to sit down with me for another Meet the Press interview.
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0: Welcome back. The panel is here. Carol Lee, NBC News National Security Managing Editor. Ashley Etienne, former Communications Director for Vice President Harris and Speaker Pelosi. And Mark Short, former Trump Director of Legislative Affairs. Welcome to all of you. Thank you for being here. Carol, let me start with you. Obviously, a tense ending to that interview, but let's start to talk about the start of the interview, which were really some of the most robust comments I think we've heard from President Trump on Iran. What were some of your key takeaways?
12: Well, you could see there's a real frustration with the pressure he's under to get a deal to bring gas prices down. He said five times that Vietnam took 19 years. I've been at this for 3 months. There was little clarity on when this might get resolved or even how. You heard the president say there'll be a decision point where there's either a deal or I'll resume robust military action, or the U.S. might just watch Iran's nuclear program for a period of time, which raises questions about how big of a threat it is right now. But he didn't answer the question of, are we days, are we weeks, or are we months? He said, we're very close. We've been hearing that for weeks from the White House, that they're very close, and still no deal. And at one point he said, Kristen, you know, these things take years. And lastly, I would say the nuclear threat is a significant threat concern for the U.S., but it's not the only one. One of the chief objectives the administration laid out going into the war was to destroy Iran's ballistic missile stockpile. He said that the Iran retains more than 20% of its ballistic missiles, and that's significant.
0: It was significant, and Mark, I noted that, as well as the lack of a timeline, and I think it speaks to the fact that he does not seem in a rush to get a deal here.
13: Well, look, I do think that Iran has been nefarious for 47 years, has killed and slaughtered a lot of innocent people. And I think that the president has been right in his kinetic actions. I just think there should be an explanation. This is not necessarily going to end. And energy prices are not necessarily going to come down immediately. And it should be expected of the American people, who I think are incredibly patient. Here's what the cost is going to be to accomplish it and why we're doing it and how this could transform the Middle East for generations to come and actually lower risk premium on energy prices down the road. But I think if you keep saying, hey, it's going to immediately happen, then you set an expectation for voters that may not be met.
0: Ashley, your takeaways?
14: No, I mean, I think what was clear to me is that the president is disconnected from the reality of what people are going through in this particular country. You know, he promised voters America First agenda, and now you can see that frustration bubbling over with the president, who's more concerned with his own political retribution than he is with the economic state of and pain of the American people. And the other thing I found very interesting here is that that interview engendered no confidence in the American people on his ability to transform not just what's happening in Iraq, but also the economy. You've got a president who's asleep in the Oval Office, who says that he doesn't even consider the economic state of the American people when he's dealing with these things. And so what you're seeing now is a frustration, not just among voters, but that's boiling over even within the Republican Party on both sides of the chamber. They're pushing back aggressively on this president's agenda. You can see the president mentioned Iowa. You could see the frustration among Iowa voters. He won Iowa in the last election by 13 points. Now we're looking at potentially a sweep among Democrats from the top down in terms of the ballot. So this creates a great opportunity for the Democratic Party. My only advice would be you need to roll out a proactive economic agenda to, you know, make clear how you're going to transform where we are.
0: Mark, how does it play with the president's supporters in the Midwest and beyond?
13: Look, I think it's hard for the Biden administration officials to question the president's stamina this go round.
14: Did you not see him asleep in the Oval Office?
13: I don't think you can question
0: the White House has said he's not sleeping, but they've been showed those images.
14: Maybe he's taking a look at
13: that. If you're Derek Van Orden, for whom he's out campaigning, who's an American hero, a Navy SEAL, who's in a tough district, I think you would like to see the president talk about, here's how I'm going to win the war, here's how we're going to lower fertilizer costs. And I think that the challenge is that there's a lot of farmers in middle America who have been hurt by the trade agenda, too, where
14: Absolutely.
13: All of a sudden you can't actually export your products to other nations you used to because of the global trade war the president has. That's what needs to be done to actually help us. I think that, you know, this is a very difficult cycle, and it's a daunting one for Republicans. The best thing we have going is that Democrats seem to nominate, you know, candidates who are Nazi candidates in Maine who are engaging in child sex trafficking, or actually in New Jersey 12, terrorist sympathizers. That's the benefit for Republicans.
0: Yeah,
13: right?
0: Maine is certainly a big focus. Carol, let me ask you, because he did make some of his, I think, most extensive comments defending that anti-weaponization fund that a lot of Republicans don't like.
12: Yeah, and he got very animated about this. And very clearly, if the president had his way, this fund is a fund that would go forward. And it remains to be seen if there is a way in which he tries to revive the fund or still figure out a way for folks that he thinks deserve payouts to get those payouts. But it's definitely something that he feels very passionate about. He feels very strongly about that. You saw that in the interview. And it's another instance where he's at odds with some of his top officials in the administration who are saying this thing is dead.
14: And that's really the problem, that everything centers around Donald Trump and his administration, his grievances, his tariff policy that he's doubled down on it, that's cost the American people millions of dollars. His focus should be on the economy, but the reality is he doesn't have any answers to it.
0: All right, guys, fantastic conversation. Thank you for being here. We really appreciate it. Before we go, I do want to remind our viewers that we will be sitting down with award-winning actress and mental health advocate Taraji P. Henson for our very first Meet the Moment live event later this month at our venue sponsor, City Winery in New York City. 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We do hope to see you there. That is all for today. Thank you so much for watching. We'll be back next week, because if it's Sunday, it's Meet the Press.

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2: NBC News Radio, I'm Rob Martier. President Trump abruptly ended a taped interview with NBC's Meet the Press after being challenged on his claims of election fraud and his controversial DOJ so-called weaponization fund.
3: You know that these elections are rigged. Your network knows that they're rigged.
2: The president stormed off the set in Wisconsin after he was pressed for evidence by moderator Kristen Welker. Trump insisted California officials were cheating on the election, saying 5 days later they're nowhere close to picking a winner in the primary election. He also asserted they're crooked and Meet the Press is crooked. Israel Defense Forces says it identified missiles launched from Iran toward Israel. The IDF said it was activating its defense systems to intercept the threat. Sirens were also sounded across the areas of the country following the identification. The leading Republican in the race for governor of California says he hasn't seen any evidence of fraud in the election. Steve Hilton tells NBC LA's news conference with Conan Nolan he's confident he'll make it to a runoff for governor in November against Democrat Javier Becerra.
4: You never want to say impossible, but we think it's highly improbable that Tom Steyer, who's currently in third place, will catch up.
2: Hilton was asked about fraud claims by President Trump and others and expressed unhappiness with the slow vote count. But Hilton says that's not evidence of fraud right now, just evidence of a broken California system. Millions across the northern plains are under the threat of severe weather today. A level 3 out of 5 severe storm threat is in effect for parts of Wyoming, Montana, and the Dakotas. Large hail and damaging winds up to 75 miles per hour could be possible across the region. Storms are expected to become more intense into the evening hours. Scary Movie 6 is the number one film at the box office. The Paramount and Miramax film grossed a franchise best $55 million opening weekend. Rob Martier, NBC News Radio.
5: And now for your Alternative Talk weather outlook. For your Friday, we'll have on and off rain throughout the day with a possible thunderstorm, giving us a high near 63 and southwest winds gusting up to 21 miles per hour. Overnight, mostly cloudy, with a low around 48. Heading into the weekend, another stormy day on Saturday, with winds dying down, bringing us a high near 59 and a low around 47.